0: Vancouver in June. So we were like, let's just do a little like block party. That would be fun. Have a little celebration in June for Pride Month. So that was our first Pride block party, and we've been hosting it every year since then. This year is our fifth.
1: It's grown a lot.
0: It has grown so much. It was one block the first year, and it's now almost four downtown.
1: Yep.
0: So, yeah, we started with maybe 500 people came, maybe. Mm-hmm. And this year it was like 5,000.
1: It was fantastic. Plus, he had a whole food court mm-hmm. sponsored by Blue Door Bakery. It was wonderful, other than the heat.
0: Yes, it was so hot. So, yeah, so we've been doing that event for 5 years. We also do a bunch of other events. And we were talking at the end of last year, and we were like, if we, like, any money that we make at the Tea House just goes back into the events that we do. It goes back into the community. So why are we a for-profit business when we could be a nonprofit, bring in more people to be involved, bring in people to be on the board, bring in volunteers, and make this an actual space for the community by the community?
1: That's fantastic.
0: Yeah. So we got our paperwork in, and January 1st is our official nonprofit date, which makes my brain feel good that it's on the first of the year.
1: Yeah.
0: And so far, it's been great. The last 7 months have been the best ones yet that we've had.
1: Awesome. Yeah. Awesome. So is the nonprofit Dandelion Tea House looking for volunteers, donations? What's your need?
0: We need both. Everything. We do have other events that we do throughout the year. We have a queer and trans meetup that we do once a month. We have a grief, queer BIPOC grief support circle that one of our board members brought to life. We have a queer youth game night once a month. Right now it's D&D. I'm hoping to expand that to be maybe two nights like D&D and maybe an art night. Because there's a lot of D&D for queer youth. And it's a little oversaturated. So we need volunteers for all of that and all of our other events that we do. And then, of course, always looking for donations so that we can keep hosting these free events.
1: But you're an all-inclusive tea house. Tell our listeners what you offer in the tea house.
0: Like for sale?
1: Yeah, but because you do, like NW Cave, we've been a recipient of one of your months. You do month event. If you buy a certain drink, a dollar goes to that charity, different factors like that. But you serve tea. But when I first went in there, I did not realize how I was going to have like a tea latte, you know. So yeah, it was pretty different and tasty on a hot summer day. So,
0: yeah. So I was a bartender before. So I really fell in love with creating drinks. And it just made sense. When we decided to open a tea shop, you know, tea's great, but it's a little bit inaccessible sometimes for people. People think, oh, tea, I don't like tea. But there's something for everyone at the TS. We have all the tea lattes and all the monthly specials. And yeah, like you said, we do our monthly fundraiser drink. So our featured special of the month, $1 from each sale goes to a local nonprofit. That's just a good way for us to give back to the community, and people get really excited about that. And it's a good way to connect with new organizations that maybe don't know about us, bring people in.
1: You're still doing that as a nonprofit.
0: Mm-hmm.
1: Nonprofits supporting nonprofits. Gotta love it.
0: Another thing we do is create custom tea blends for nonprofits. So how that works is I bring out all of the herbs. People come in and smell them and tell me what they like, and then I create something. And then for a couple organizations, they have canisters that they can sell as part of their fundraising.
1: Oh, wow.
0: So it benefits both of us.
1: So can you explain a little bit to our listeners, for those that may not know what apothecary is? And you have to be licensed for that, don't you?
0: No. So we don't sell any, like someone couldn't come in and say, I need something to make my heart better.
1: Oh, okay.
0: We don't give medical advice.
1: Okay, good.
0: So we do sell herbs, and that's what the apothecary part of it is. And we also sell locally made skincare that's made in the tea house.
1: Oh, awesome. So is tea in the moisturizers and stuff like that?
0: Some of them.
1: Oh.
0: Yeah.
1: Awesome. So fast forward to last month, we were at Pride Block Party. It was blazing hot, but you were packed to the hilt. Like you said, four different streets closed down. How is the city and the Downtown Business Association working with you on that? Because I did see that everyone was in a collaboration, which is great. That's building community.
0: Yeah, so that was one of our main goals as we grow this event, is to involve community more. This year we had a bunch of local businesses that were sponsors, which was great. We've never done that before. The city has been great to work with. No one's really done this size of event not in the park before, so we've all been kind of figuring it out as we go. They've been really great helping us figure out which streets we can close, bringing in barricades for us. CTRAN has changed their route for the day for us, which we appreciate so much, because we are right across from Turtle Place, which is a major bus stop. Right. So they've been great to work with. Vancouver's Downtown Association is our main sponsor every year. And they're very supportive, because this event benefits not only the vendors that are at the event, but all of the local businesses, because it brings people downtown.
1: And you've already got the date set for 2027, June 12th.
0: June 12th.
1: And that's going to be bigger than ever, right?
0: That's the goal.
1: NW Cave is committed, so we will be back again for that. Anything else that we need to know right now for next summer's Pride Block Party?
0: Not yet. Just mark your calendars. We are always looking for volunteers for this and for other events that we do. And just keep an eye on our website for updates on what we're up to.
1: Okay, wonderful. Well, you've been listening to Spotlight for Justice. We're going to take a quick break to hear from our sponsors, and we'll be right back.
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1: 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We've been speaking with Kat Stein, the co-founder of the nonprofit Dandelion Tea House and Apothecary, which produces the Pride Block Party every summer in downtown Vancouver, Washington. So, Kat, tell our listeners, why Pride?
0: Pride is so important, especially now when the queer and trans communities are under attack. I think I personally am in a little bubble downtown, because everyone that I'm surrounded by is accepting of queer and trans people. That's not true for a lot of people, especially now. I'm queer. My sister's trans. We originally opened the tea house with the goal to provide a safe place for people like my sister to come and feel safe. There was not many places downtown. So Pride is just an extension of that. Here's a day where you can come, be yourself, be open, be fully who you want to be. And I think that's so important for mental health, for physical health, And it's just, we're honored to provide that for the community in Vancouver.
1: And the Pride Block Party is all inclusive. We met and interviewed many straight allies with their children. Many young kids and teenagers who felt so safe in the company of everybody there.
4: 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What's Pride mean to you?
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4: Thank you. 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
6: 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And also Samantha Page from the Samantha Page Show.
4: Samantha.
6: 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We're also going to be doing I'm Trans, Ask Me Anything later. So if you have any fun questions, ask a trans person. Now's your time.
4: There you go. There you go. So this is KXRW. So what does Pride mean to all of you?
7: Representation. Being able to see different and diverse folks, like, celebrating who they are is so important to the youth. Like, being able to see themselves on stage or just in the crowd, being happy and joyful, that's so important, especially right now.
4: I love your crown.
7: Thank you.
4: And what about you?
8: For me, Pride is all about community. I know a lot of us, especially right now, feel all alone. And so when we have Pride, everybody has a chance to come out and see that we're not alone. We're all here, and this is our time to let us show as bright as we can, to shine light into places that are usually dark.
4: And what about yourself? What does Pride mean to you?
9: There's so much to say about Pride, but I love that it brings people together, definitely, the community. So different diversities, everybody coming together, be one.
4: Amen. Amen. And yourself?
10: Yeah, Pride is a chance for us all to celebrate how resilient and powerful we can be together. I think that nobody can make it through this life alone, and so it's so beautiful to see everyone come together and celebrate what we can do as a group.
4: Will you all be performing on stage today?
11: Yes.
4: Yeah? Okay, so tell me what Pride means to you.
12: To me, Pride is joy, it is unity, it is fighting for our rights. It is continuing to fight against the status quo, and it is continuing to pursue all of those things that everyone wants to be happy in their lives with, and pursuing that agenda for our community, because it's so important. Every time someone says, well, why have Pride? Why have these events? Why be visible? Every day you see the reasons why, now more than ever. So what Pride means to me is standing up for your rights, standing up for visibility, and standing up for queer joy and diversity in our communities.
4: Can you tell our listeners who you are?
12: I am Savannah O. Bennington, the Queen of Fun. I'm what some would call a local personality.
4: A local celebrity.
12: We
4: all have personalities.
12: Yeah, some of us better than others. Looking at you, straight people. No.
4: Not me. Full disclosure.
12: No.
4: So how's everything going?
12: I'm at our third space, which is on Main Street, 609 Main Street. It is a live show venue. It's also the new queer resource center with the Southwest Washington Pride Alliance. Yes. We have an office there. Our fundraising venue is there. It's become kind of a little hub for queer joy and the agenda, which is creating opportunity.
4: And safe places.
12: And safe spaces for all of our community.
4: Well, thank you so much, and stay cool today.
12: Thank you so much.
4: All righty. You have two young girls here.
13: Yes, I do.
4: So what does Pride mean to you?
13: I think it's super important to have representation at all ages and inclusiveness built into our community and our everyday lives.
4: Perfect. So what are we doing here?
14: It's our fifth annual Pride Block Party.
4: And how many do you expect tonight?
0: We expect about 5,000.
4: That is fabulous. So how much is that growth from last year?
0: Last year we had around 4,000.
4: Okay. So this year, you and your mom and Dandelion Tea House became a nonprofit. How's that going for you?
0: It has been incredible. We've had so much community support. It allowed us to put this event on by ourselves this year, which was amazing. So it's just been, it's been great.
4: You look refreshed for a big event like this. Man, it's packed here. It's hot here. Everybody is having fun. There's kids, there's families. What do you hope the end result will be for tonight?
0: I hope that everyone has a great time being themselves authentically, meeting new friends, celebrating love.
4: Exactly. Love is love. How are you guys doing? Yeah? What does pride mean to you?
11: Being who you are.
4: All right. And who are you?
11: I don't know. A creature.
4: I love the mask. I love the mask. And what about you? What's pride mean to you?
14: Honestly, just being able to be who I am a little bit more openly, being able to like show off who and what I am.
4: Amen, right? If everyone just left us alone and let us lead our life, as long as we don't harm others, we could be living in a peaceful house and a peaceful world. Thank you both.
11: Thank you.
4: And is this your first time here?
15: Yeah, first time here.
4: What made you want to do this as an ally of the LGBTQIA?
15: They just ordered us for this event, you know, like, and we are so proud to be here, yet to be a part of this event.
4: And what's your business?
15: We're doing photo booth service, Rose City Photo Booth.
4: Awesome. Well, welcome and thank you for being here.
15: Thank you so much.
4: I see two familiar faces that love media. So I am going to talk to Jenny on the block and Joey. Joey and Jenny. That could be a show.
16: It could be, actually.
4: It could be. I think you should do that as a show.
16: I think we should, yeah. Absolutely.
4: So what does pride mean to both of you, and why are you here today?
16: Oh, man, that's a big question. I think pride for me is a celebration of things that should be happening all year round, because it feels like sometimes just in 1 month, right, we're celebrating and supporting our LGBTQIA plus families, but really it's not a 1 month of out of the year, it's an entire year thing. And I'm also now a board member of Dandelion Tea House, so I got to represent.
4: Amen. Well, thank you for putting this on. Thank you. And what about you, Joey?
17: Well, and of course, I'm here because, honestly, I'm sort of saying what Jenny's saying. I know.
4: Jenny.
17: But I will say this, you know, because I'm conveniently located where this sign is, where it says, like, love thy neighbor, no exceptions. That is the reason we're all here today. So.
4: Exactly. Yeah. All right. Well, thank you both. That's the Jenny and Joe show, or Joe and Jenny. JJ, any way you want to look at it.
17: JJ out.
4: JJ out. Just JJ. Again, this is Michelle Barr with KXRW 99.9 FM. Love thy neighbor, no exceptions. Called to love. What a great booth. So we are at Front Door Realty. Booth. They are a sponsor of Pride Block Party. So tell me, this is KXRW. Tell me, what does pride mean to you?
18: Oh, man. Pride means freedom to express yourself and unconditional love. That's what pride means to me.
4: Amen. And what's your Mama Mita doing over here?
19: Writing an offer.
4: You're writing an offer during Pride. Rachel? Do you have anything to say? Here, come on over. Nobody can see you. Nobody can hear you yet until I edit you. So tell me, what does pride mean to you?
20: Gosh, I think it's just a celebration of people being able to just be themselves, you know, with no judgment.
4: No judgment. And why did you all decide to sponsor this?
20: It's just an important event for us. We want to show our support to the community. We're members of the community as well as obviously allies. And, yeah, we just want to try to make it a safer place by showing where we stand.
4: Well, awesome. Well, welcome and thank you for sponsoring this important event. And keep on being nice.
20: Yes.
4: Be safe, be kind.
20: Yeah.
4: Again, this is Michelle Barr with KXRW 99.9 FM. Love thy neighbor, no exceptions. Called to love. What a great booth. All right, we're going to take a break now, and we will return shortly. 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
1: We've been speaking with Kat Stein, the co-founder of the nonprofit Dandelion Tea House and Apothecary, which produces the Pride Block Party every summer in downtown Vancouver, Washington. You had the trans reading hour, or you did a...
0: Oh, the drag queen story hour.
1: Yeah, mm-hmm. Which was great because, as many of our listeners probably understand, that was taken away a couple years ago from our library here. And it's sad that people just can't all get along.
0: It's very sad.
1: And worry about what's happening in your own house instead of worrying about who's loving each other and who wants to be their own person. So I commend you and your mom for opening Dandelion Tea House and making it a safe place for everyone. Any last thoughts?
0: I think I just want people to know that Dandelion is a safe place all year for everyone. We're always willing to talk. We're always willing to give hugs. My mom, I like to say, is everyone's mom.
1: So she is.
0: If you need someone to talk to, stop by. See
1: she
0: us.
1: She is. She's a classy lady, too. She's a classy lady.
0: She is.
1: My grandmother would call her a fashion plate. Kind
0: Ooh,
1: of like
0: I love that.
1: Yeah, and that's what I always tell Karen from Odyssey World International. My grandmother would call her a fashion plate.
0: Oh, absolutely.
1: All righty. Well, thank you so much for being with us. I'm Michelle Bart. 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Thank you for joining us. 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
0: It's .com.
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I'm DJ Stina, and I've got a half an hour of Americana and bluegrass for you. We're going to start off with a new one, a new album, Double Whammy, the artist, The Binoculars, with Loreen. Stay tuned for 40 Drop Fuse, Sad Daddy, mostly female vocals on this Americana country bluegrass.

You're in the middle of a half an hour of Americana, bluegrass, and country here on KXRW. That was just the McMillan's Camp Boys with Sweet Davy. Before that, Betty Fisher with Just a Rose Will Do off her album I Got a Song to Sing. The Foghorn Trio, Jim and Jenny and the Pine Tops. Before that, with Morning Dove, Sad Daddy with Frazzy off the Ozark Shine album. 40 Drop Few with San Antonio. And started the half an hour off with Loreen by the

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1: Hey, it's Al Perez. I'm on KXRW Radio. I'm down here at the AC Marriott on the Vancouver waterfront, playing a little music with my brother Roy Perez, doing some of my originals, doing some of our covers, some brand new songs that aren't even recorded yet. 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
2: 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My name's DJ Stina, and I'm here to tell you about a little show on our radio station you might not know about. You may have heard his voice throughout the day, throughout the week, but you know you can specifically tune in every Thursday at 4 p.m. to catch Jeff and his show, Time Into Space. Jeff's interested in how a song can...

0: bring you back to a time in your past or even make a new memory. 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

This is Hassling the Paranormal. I'm your host, Jason Hassler. I'm the director of Big River Paranormal, the Oregon team for the Atlantic Paranormal Society. I've been obsessed with the paranormal since having unexplained experiences as a child. These experiences left me with more questions than answers. Join me as we explore all things paranormal with some of the top specialists and experts in the paranormal community.

0: Welcome to Hassling the Paranormal. I'm your host, Jason Hassler. Today's guest is psychic medium Chelsea Renee. How are you doing today?
1: I'm good. How are you?
0: Good. Welcome back to the show.
1: Thanks for having me.
0: I always ask the same question to mediums because they all work differently. What does being a psychic medium mean to you?
1: Ooh, that's a good one. So for me, I'm probably going to go a little more overarching. To me, a psychic medium is a bridge, right? It's someone that's meant to gap the people who are on the other side and bridge the gap between those who are still here, those who need healing, those who just need that connection. So to me, what a psychic medium means to me is being able to ethically and with honor and respect and responsibility to be able to take this ability and this gift and use it to help heal, help give guidance, help bring peace, right? I never know what my clients need from day to day. I expect their loved ones to know and to bring that up or talk about it in a session. So to that point, that's kind of my little soapbox definition of what I think a psychic medium is for is that, we're put here with a purpose to help and to heal and to do so to the best and ethically most ethical way in our abilities to do so.
0: When did you start to realize that you had the abilities that you have?
1: So here's the thing. I didn't realize that other people didn't have this. I
0: Oh.
1: figured it out when I was really young, but this has been my whole life. So I've always had this ability. It was more of A, I didn't know how to hone it or kind of how to work with it. Because, when you're in a third grade classroom and you see like a floating woman right there a few feet away from you, I asked her, like, what's your favorite color? Like, come on, like a third grader can't do a whole lot with this gift. But as I started to notice them more, and then as I started to figure out, because when I'm sitting in this classroom with, 20 other students, and I'm looking around and no one else sees her but me. So that's without me even having to ask. I'm like, oh, so this is just a me thing, right? And so that's when I discovered really young that I was different and I didn't want to be a pariah. So I didn't bring it up. But it was like maybe sometimes with friends, I'd joke around like, ha, like, wouldn't it be cool if we could talk to ghosts? And people were like, yeah, that'd be so cool. And then I'd be kind of like, well, I can, or what if I could? And then they'd be like,
0: Right.
1: that'd be weird. And I was like, okay, you're right. That's weird. So I really kept it under wraps, but I've had this as long as I can remember. It wasn't until I was 16 and I was in a really bad car accident that I should have died in. And that was the first time where I like heard spirit clear as a bell. And it very well could have been my spirit angel, could have been God. But I just remember going into the car accident, hearing someone say, like, I just got like this warm feeling over my body. And then I heard very calmly, it was almost like a Morgan Freeman type voice who was like, you're going to be okay and you're going to be in an accident, but you're going to be okay. And you just need to take care of everyone. And as soon as I could process what I just heard, we hit head on with this other car. And
0: Wow.
1: so, and to that point, like they had to remove, they'd take the jaws of life, remove the door. Like that's how mangled this car was. Like we should have all died. And so to that was what kicked on my gift in a different way. So what happened was we're at the scene of the accident. They'd already had three deaths on that road that week. So they sent the coroner. They sent like the van that you pick up bodies in, right? And then they're like, oh, we're not needed. Everyone survived this one because they'd already had three deaths. It was New Year's Day of 2005. Yes. And so with that, what ended up happening was they bring the coroner out, they bring the ambulance out. Well, they didn't bring out enough ambulances because there was five of us between the two cars. So we had to wait there for a second ambulance. So they took the more injured people from the other car to the hospital. And this was up in the back roads, kind of in the Tualatin area. And then the ambulance comes to get us. We get to the hospital. And as I'm sitting there in the hospital room, now mind you, it's New Year's Day and it's probably like 9 in the morning. And I can hear just people crying, begging for help, dozens of people, help, help, I hurt, and I'm like, what? How, like, did a bomb? Because it was just wild to hear this many people like begging for help, crying, pleading. And I remember asking the nurse when she came in, she was like, how you feeling? And I said, is something crazy going on? Like, was there a big tragedy? Because, like, why are there so many people here? And she just goes, you and the four other four people, you're the only ones here in the ER. And I was like, oh. And so that was really what kicked my gift off from prior to that, I could only really see spirit. And when I heard them, it was very muffled, like the Charlie Brown teacher voice. After that accident was when it switched, and I don't see spirit with my physical eyes. I see him in my mind's eye, but that was really what kicked on the clairaudience for me was that
0: Okay.
1: accident. And so that was, 16. So you're talking 20 plus years ago.
0: So did you tell anybody, or did you just kind of keep that to yourself for a while?
1: So I shared it with one of my friends who was like, "That's weird, but maybe it's just," and she just kind of dismissed it as like an injury. And I was like, "You know what? Yeah, it's probably is." But the problem was is that once I started, because I took like a week off from school because I was pretty banged up, and so when I went back to school, that all the voices were there. So then I was hearing people at school, not necessarily to the degree of a hospital because that's super concentrated there, right? There's a lot of death, but like, when I was in class, I could hear certain people's loved ones like trying to talk to them, or where they'd be like, "Hey, talk to so and so." And I'm like, "What is happening?" So, yes, it definitely continued after that, and it got significantly stronger and more pronounced to where I couldn't ignore it anymore.
0: Okay. That would be really annoying, I think. Like, especially if you don't know what you're doing with it.
1: Absolutely. And it was kind of like having almost like an annoying TV show kind of going in the background where you're like, "I don't want to hear this. I'm trying to focus on my work." But at the same time, I knew it was dead people. So I was so curious that it was like, on one hand, I don't want to turn it off, but on the other hand, I'm like, "But I have to write this essay, dang it." So it was very conflicting feelings. And so at that point in time, my mom already knew that I had gifts. I was already reading psychic books for years by that time. This was just more like one more layer to that cake of psychic mediumship that I had attained. And so it was more of just learning how to manage it. And so at that point in time, by the time I was 18, I joined a ghost hunting group. And that was really where I learned, we called it a ghost hunting group. Irony of it was, we did more spirit circles and like meditations with channeling than we did ghost hunting groups. Like, I probably only did a dozen ghost hunts in the 8 years I was in it, but we did once a month spirit circles. So that was really where I learned, that was how I definitely learned how to hone and control my gift. That was also where I learned what I was called. Because
0: Okay.
1: before this, Google didn't exist, right? So I couldn't just Google, like, "I hear people." Well, that's schizophrenia. No. So I remember just reading encyclopedias trying to figure out what I was. And that ghost hunting group was really how I figured out I was a medium, was through
0: Okay.
1: that capacity and people having an understanding of what that was. Because the people who were in this group were some were my age, like late teens, early 20s. Some people were well into their 40s and 50s. So it was a very large variety of people and walks of life to kind of develop with. It was interesting.
0: So, how did that change or like shape your religious beliefs?
1: So I was actually raised a heathen, classy heathen, we'll call it that. No, I was raised in a household where my mom said, "We weren't raised religious. We want you guys to have that same freedom. So we just don't want you worshiping Satan." So that gave me a whole lot to work with. And so I went to Mormon churches, Baptist churches, Christian, Catholic. I mean, you name it, I probably went to because I'd have friends who would drag me along. And I remember it didn't matter the church. It didn't matter the people. It didn't matter the denomination. I would go into every single one and just go, "Nope, this is wrong. This is totally wrong." And not wrong in a sense of it's up to me to judge people. It's more of just like when you know something at your core is not correct, right? If it's like if you go and taste, or you're going to have salt and sugar, and you're like, you taste the salt and you're like, "This was supposed to be sugar. This is not correct." Right. I didn't even have to experience more than a day in that church to know this isn't right. And again, not to say that it's bad or that people shouldn't be religious. I think that it's something where if people feel like they need that, it's great. But I personally was not raised with religion. So I think I escape what a lot of mediums that I run into deal with is guilt. Like, I shouldn't do this, or I shouldn't share, or this is very wrong what I'm doing. And for me, I'm like, "No, this is right. This is great. Like, jump in the water screen." So I feel very blessed. But yeah, it didn't change my religious views. I think it certainly made me look at like cultivated religion in a different mindset as to what I think feels right, what feels wrong, what feels man-made, what feels human sanctioned, but not necessarily what's spiritually sanctioned, if that makes sense.
0: So do spirits talk to you about what the afterlife is, what it's like?
1: If I ask, but it's not like if I'm just like sitting here, you know, playing something with on my phone or whatever, where spirit's like, hey, by the way, it's hot over here, or, you know, whatever. No, but when I've done meditations and kind of said, you know, guide me to what it's like, what is this like? And the way that I see it is, A, we come from an earthly understanding of like time being linear. The way they show it to me is like three-dimensional. Right. And so that there's different ways that we can access time. Time moves differently in certain realms or spaces. I can't explain what that means. It's very weird to draw or even like explain what I've seen in my head that spirit's shown me. But more or less, that consciousness, right, when it's disembodied, has the ability to go to and fro where it wants at a speed that's really, really quick. That's something that is. You know, it can be really quick in one plane, really slow in another. And so, to that point, that's where I tell folks, like, what I've seen with spirit, I can't explain, but I know there's something vastly different than what's sold in the Bible or the Quran or any of those other types of books. And so, not to say that there aren't valuable lessons that come in those books, right? About like peace or love or, you know, what have you, being neighborly. But at the end of the day, it's not correct. So I have a hard time latching onto any specific religion.
0: How long were you doing mediumship before you felt like you were comfortable enough to do it professionally?
1: Ooh, good question. I would say it was about 3 years of what I would say like mentoring, practicing, you know, because here's the thing. And when I mentor and work with people who are developing their gifts, I always tell them, you think this is stressful now? Wait till you're asking someone for money. It is way easier when all you're doing is wasting 20 minutes or 30 minutes of yours and another person's time. But when you're like, hey, I'm going to waste your time and your money, it's stressful, right? And so, to that point, I felt confident after 3 years. I've worked with people that I mentored where they felt confident after 6 months. And so that's where it's like, when I do mentor with people, I don't tell people how long they should mentor or when they, you know, to me, I think if you let your ego get out of the way and you feel comfortable doing it, go for it. You know, my thing is though, is if you start getting every single answer wrong where they're like, how do you connect with it? Nope. How do you connect? Nope. Then that maybe we need to revisit it, practice a little bit more, you know. But for me, it was when I could hit on average about 75% of the things in the session were accurate, that was when I felt confident that I could, you know, because I am going to misread things. I am going to misunderstand stuff, or where I'll kind of jump the gun on what spirit's showing me when they were meant to take me and finish a story. Like yesterday with a client in the reading, I've never had this happen, but I saw a roadrunner and we were talking, and she goes, oh, well, yeah, I'm from Arizona. That's where my mom was from as well, because that's who I was connecting with was her mom. And I go, yeah, a roadrunner. I go, symbolically, I don't know what that would mean. I go, I know you're not like in a hurry to do things or you're running around crazy. I go, so I don't know what that means. And she goes, yeah, I don't either. So we moved on. And probably about 10 minutes later, she was like, you know, she was like, I was really hoping my mom would say this keyword. We get that a lot as mediums, right? Like, if this is real, I want this keyword or this one specific piece of information. And I told her, I said, sometimes spirit can give it to me, sometimes they can't. And I go, so I'm curious, you know, I go, what's this keyword? And she goes, well, it's tumbleweed. And I go, yeah, no, I would not have gotten that in a million years. That's pretty obscure. And then she goes, wait a second. Oh my God. She goes, so when me and my mom were moving to Arizona, she goes, we were driving through the desert. We'd never been there. We didn't know what to expect. And she goes, and I remember driving and a roadrunner crossed the road. And my mom was like, weird, a roadrunner. And she goes, and then about 5 minutes later, a tumbleweed rolled in front of the car and we nearly missed it. And she goes, and that's where our tumbleweed joke came from.
0: Oh, wow.
1: And she was like, so you were on the, so I was on the path of figuring out this code word with the roadrunner. It was just, I didn't let spirit give me enough time because sometimes I'm trying to talk so fast that I'm not able to get out everything spirit needs to. And so, or I jump the gun. Sometimes it happens, but yeah, so that's kind of an example of how that can work. But yeah, spirit, they do all sorts of things to get our attention, and with symbology, signs, you know, specific word, it's kind of crazy. And I never always know. Every session is completely unique. It literally, I jokingly tell people that my sessions are like a fingerprint. Like there is no two that are like, sure, we may talk about two family members that have cancer, you know, but we're going to talk about weird names or like wild things that like it's totally unique. So,
0: So Talk about the difference between a psychic and a medium.
1: Ooh, okay. So it is, to me, a psychic reads your energy. What's in your field? What's going on in your life? And so for me, I think if we're going to be visual about it, because I realize some people are visual, is like, let's say that like our aura was, let's say, like glue, right? And so all the things that are stressing us out, all the positive things are also going on as well, they kind of will stick to our aura.
0: Okay.
1: Right. So when I'm tuning in with someone, I can go, ooh, you're having issues at work where we've got like a toxic boss, but there's also a coworker that's involved. Because what I'll see in their aura kind of floating around, so to speak, in my mind's eye, not literally as I'm looking at them, I'll see that there's like, I'll see a picture of like a crap boss that I had. And I'm like, oh, I know that sign. Or I'll see a picture of a crap coworker I used to have. And I'm like, oh, I know what that represents. And so to me, a psychic is more or less reading what's going on in your field, in your life, and then can give you an idea of where that's going to play out, or
0: Okay.
1: hopefully should be able to do so. When I do psychic readings for folks, I tend to ask spirit, just give me what's going on within a 2-year window. Because quite honestly, I think knowing something's coming 15 years down the pike, it leaves too many opportunities for you to get off your path or get away from free will. You know what I mean? And so,
0: Yeah.
1: to that point, for me, I tell people with a psychic reading, what's most beneficial is what you can change or what we can work on or what we can strive for. And to me, 2 years seems to be like the perfect window.
0: Yeah.
1: So when I do a reading, though, that's kind of how I go about it. But truly, to me, that's what a psychic is pulling in information kind of around the individual. Right. And again, that could be their birthday, the people around them, their spouses, stuff like that. A medium to me is just someone who has the ability to connect with the dead and the departed. And so those are very different things. Do I think your loved ones can kind of be in your aura in your field? Sure, they're present, but it's very different things. And I don't believe that all, like, I think that when it comes to psychics and mediums, I think all mediums have the ability to be psychic, but I do not think all psychics are mediums,
0: Okay.
1: right? Because some people, in my opinion, can just read the field and they're excellent at that, but they don't have the ability to get to the departed.
0: Yeah.
1: And I've met some amazing psychics where, you know, I've tried to develop them and work, and they're like, I just can't, that switch isn't there. It's just not there. But they're amazing, talented psychics. So I actually had no clue I could do psychic work. Because I used to jokingly tell people, no, I'm a medium, I'm a one-trick pony. I just talk to dead people, right? Until I had some friends of mine who were like, well, I've got a situation going on. Can you just tap in and just see if somebody gives me anything? And I'm like, sure. And I played around with it and I was like, holy crap, I can do this too. So that was actually kind of an accident for me. I was very aware of what psychics did. You know, but I think even I, to a degree as a kid, would kind of envision that, you know, like that Zoltar fortune teller in the box that you put a quarter into and it
0: Yeah.
1: spits out a quarter. Even I was like, psychics are frauds, and I didn't see the value in them. I see the value in it now because I have people who will come to me with life-altering questions like, will I be able to afford to retire this year, or should I just give up that dream and wait 2 more? You know, and to me, that's life altering.
0: Yeah.
1: So, and I take it with a lot of seriousness and responsibility. So, you know, with that, I think that's kind of the distinguishing differences for me. But I think both can offer healing and guidance just in very different ways.
0: Do you have a preference?
1: Ooh. Yeah, I should say it depends on the day. Only here's what I'll say. Mediumship is always my favorite because I think that there is a lot more healing that needs that can take place there, and that is what I feel my purpose is. But I do think the psychic work that I do, that I see others do, is absolutely valid and worthy and should be done and exercised with, you know, an immense amount of like ethics and respect and responsibility. But I would say what makes my heart sing is connecting people with their loved ones.
0: Do you ever have a situation where somebody comes in for a reading and you just can't read them?
1: So, knock on wood, I'm yet to have that happen. I've been doing this, November will be 18 years, and I'm yet to have that happen. Now, have I had times where certain loved ones are more difficult? Yes. But it was typically tied to their personality was already really shy. They were already really quiet. So just in general, if they were here in the physical world, it would have still been very hard to conversate with them, whether they're dead or alive, right? Because our personalities don't change when we cross. You know, like we still keep that, you know, for me, I'm going to be that obnoxious spirit that bugs the heck out of my kids. And if I go before my partner, like I'm going to bug him too. You know, so with that, the more obnoxious ones I do find can do more in the physical world, like move things, make noises better. The ones who are shy, I tend to go for more, I find they tend to go for more subtle signs like the repeat numbers on the clock or sending a butterfly or a hummingbird or, you know, things like that. But in general, I've yet to not sit with someone and be able to get their loved one. And the other thing is I'm yet to have it be where it's the person it like let's say someone comes in to talk to their dad, I'm yet to be able to get to that person. Because some people, because I've heard feedback, obviously I've worked in this community a long time, there are some mediums that work where they prefer to just go spirit-led with whoever comes through, and that's just what it is. I've always told people I can go direct. That's not a problem. I don't want to know who I'm talking to. So when I sit with someone, I have no clue if I'm talking to mom, dad, brother, kids, you know, whoever. For me, though, the ability to pull in exactly who you want is where the value is, right? And so I don't want to just have you talk to your, you know, great aunt twice removed and that cousin of yours that died in a drowning when they were two. You know, there's not a ton of value there, right? The point of what I'm here to do is to heal. Now, does that mean that all mediums could or should work that way? That's not for me to have an opinion on. I just know the work I do, but I'm yet to have that happen where someone sat with me and I couldn't get exactly who they were wanting to hear from. Now, if you're wanting to hear from mom, dad, and sister who all died in a car accident, and we want to get to them all in an hour, we may not have time to get all three of them in an hour, but then that's where I'll have people come back and go, okay, there's someone else I definitely need to hear from. And then in subsequent sessions, I've always been able to get the specific person they want. So, but I think that's part of how I've always worked. And I've always been real big on when I sit with the client, I will first start off by saying, is the person you're hoping to hear from a male? That's who's presenting. And if they say no, then I'm like, great. I'm going to ask that person to step aside and I'm going to see who this female is or try to pull forward the person and just go. That's just how I've always worked. I never mentored with anyone who taught me how to read. I quite literally mentored with like Long Island Medium. Like that was, I watched the show. As soon as she'd get ready to channel, I would take notes of who I thought was going to come through, and then I would hit play and see what information I got or that was correct. That was literally how I learned to develop my gift, was watching her show. So she doesn't know. She gave me a whole lot of free mentoring.
0: She's gonna send you a bill now.
1: Probably crap.
0: I'll edit that part out.
1: Yeah, thank you.
0: So when you're communicating with those that passed on, what is, talk about what that's like for you. Is it like a visual? Is it, hearing? Is it feelings you get, or is it all the above?
1: So I jokingly tell people what I do is like spirit Pictionary, where I will get like a physical feeling. So like a perfect example is if someone's taking me through their passing, they will take me and I might feel something physical. Then I might like have a hard time breathing, or I might feel like pain in my heart, or where I'll feel like pressure or something like that. And then I'll be flashed a picture of a hospital room. And then I might see, you know, I might feel an emotion tied into that. And then I might see the word regret all at the same time. And so I'm kind of taking all these little puzzle pieces of information and going, okay, we have the word regret, hospital, heart issue. And so then that's where I would go, you know, I have a feeling that they ignored a heart problem and that they regret doing that because it wound up leading to their passing. And people go, yep, that's exactly what it is, right? So now that's where when I'm asking clients and saying, how would you connect with or understand da da da da da, it's because I'm taking four or five very different pieces, both words, visions, clairaudience, clairsentience, right? I'm pulling in all these clairs and kind of trying to mush it into a message. And so for me, I don't ask people to validate because I'm fishing for information. It's more of I'm trying to make sure I understand what I'm even receiving. Because for me, in my opinion, mediums are not meant to interpret the or even understand the message. It's up to us to just relay it. It's up to the sitter, you know, or the client to be able to go, oh, I know what that means. Or I, you know, it's when we get in our own head as the medium to try to go, well, I'm going to try to make sense of this so that that person connects with it more. And sometimes just quite literally giving it to them raw and going, here's what I'm seeing, X, Y, and Z. How do you understand that? And so that to me is just kind of how I've always done it and worked. But I get all of the clairs, every single one of them. The ones that I get the least are clairaliance and clairgustance, so being able to smell and taste. But in general, if you think about it, right, being able to smell and taste in a reading is probably not going to give you as much information as like feeling emotions, the clairsentience or the claircognizance, where it's like I just know something, right?
0: Yes.
1: So I tend to find when I've talked and conversed with other like practicing mediums that they'll say the same thing, is like clairaliance and clairgustance are probably their two least that they get, and that the others are more profound and some more so than others. I've met mediums where they get more clairaudience, but they don't have the knowing as much, or they get no visions and it's just a blank canvas. So I think that to a degree, we all have our clairs that we lean into, and some that just naturally come through stronger than others.
0: What percentage of your clients would you say come back for repeat business?
1: I'm probably going to say half.
0: Yeah.
1: And half of it, I would say, are people where they came to me once 6, 7 years ago, but then they had a new family member pass away recently, so they'll just come back and revisit. I have some clients where it kind of goes from mediumship to more like therapy. So that's where I got my life coaching certification, because people were like, I just love sitting with you and you give great advice. And I feel like I'm kind of tapping in with my spirit guides as well. And so it just kind of was a natural segue to get my certification in that, because I
0: Okay.
1: was already kind of doing it. It just made me a little more polished in my delivery, and to do it in a more motivational as opposed to a healing way. Because to me, life coaching versus reassuring you that your grandma's okay, those are very different ways about
0: Right.
1: through things, right? So, but yeah, I would say probably half my business at least is repeat people. And then from there, it's just a matter of do I see them twice in 10 years? Or because I have some clients I work with where they're like, I'm here for my annual session. I come once a year or 2, 3 times a year. So yeah, it's kind of a variety, but a good chunk return.
0: How do you know the difference between like your imagination, your own mind, and what is a message that you're getting from spirit?
1: Oh, that is the best question. So here's what I tell folks, and this is what I tell people that I'm mentoring with, or even people who have very untuned or tuned out psychic abilities, where they maybe shut it off or ignored it or whatever. When you're getting something that is psychic mediumship, where essentially it is outside of you, I usually tell folks, A, it's not usually going to pop in a way where you were already thinking about something, right? So if you're like, oh gosh, I'm thinking about dinner, and then you're like, wait, spirit's telling me to have a steak, right? No, that's not it. It'll typically feel completely unrelated or out of nowhere, the
0: Okay.
1: information. That's the first one. The second thing is when it's spirit related, it will feel almost compulsive in nature to say it, where you're like, I need to tell my coworker that their grandpa's sick. I need to tell him. I need to tell him it, right? To where you'll keep repeating it, or where you will not be able to let it go. If it's your imagination, you can just go, yeah, whatever, right? But it's because it's not your consciousness feeding you. It's a
0: Okay.
1: consciousness outside of yourself feeding you. So that's kind of for me. And now I've had that ability my whole life. I couldn't figure out why I would be in class daydreaming, and I'd be like, weird, a house fire. Why am I thinking about a house fire and people running out screaming? And, because it wasn't anything. I mean, I was just sitting there drawing a picture of some flowers, right? And then all of a
0: Yeah.
1: sudden, I'm thinking about, and so as I grew in my gift, that was how I realized that that's the distinguishing factor, is it typically comes out of nowhere. It typically comes on very strong. It's also really not aligned with what you were currently thinking about, unless it was maybe like, let's say a coworker comes to you and is like, oh my gosh, my dad just passed away. So like when people would tell me that, I even now I have a very hard time going, oh no, don't want to hear about it, because it'll start channeling. It's just that it happened with you and I in text the other night, where you're like, oh, so and so, and I'm like, well, how would you understand that? So I can't help myself. But to that point, when it comes to spirit and channeling, and then what's your imagination? I usually say you'll obsess about it until you experience it. Sometimes it'll eventually go away if spirit gets bored or they get tired of trying to get it around through you. But it's usually something that doesn't apply to you, has no connection to you whatsoever. Like
0: Okay.
1: I could be in a grocery store behind someone and be like, they're having an affair. Oh, it's their boss. Oh, hey, you know. So it's like I purposely shut down all the doors when I go into public, especially if I'm going to go out and have a drink or something, because then it turns into me telling the waitress what her grandma has to say, and it's a whole thing. So I have to be very, very mindful of that.
0: When someone comes to you for a reading, what can they expect and what should they not expect?
1: So, one of the things that they should expect is that I pride myself on the ability to get to the meat and potatoes of who they want to get to. If you're here to talk to grandma, we're getting to grandma today, right? If you want to talk to dad, we're getting to him. What I would tell people not to expect is I am not the medium who is going to tell you, oh, your dad is proud of you or your mom loves you so much, because we know they are. Right? Like we don't need to. And so those to me seem like very safe, very blasé things to say. I try to avoid in sessions talking about funerals or celebrations of life unless spirit wants to address maybe something unique that happened at their funeral where it'd be a very specific validation, right? But you know, I'm not going to ever ask someone, oh, so you know, it did you do a celebration of life for your dad? Well, come on, get out of here, right? So that's what I tell people not to expect from me is I'm going to, you know, as an evidential medium, I want to bring forward information that there's no way I should know about you. And so to me, telling your parents love you and that you probably had a funeral for them, like to me, that's a, something that you could probably count on. And so I want to go with the information that people can't go on. As far as another thing to expect, my strength, so like you know lots of mediums in the community, and to me, like I, you know, my best friend JJ, he's amazing with names. It almost pisses me off because he's so good at names. And now I've noticed since I went full time doing this back in December, my name game's gotten significantly better, but it's because I'm seeing 10 clients a week as opposed to, you know, four like I used to. So I do think that being immersed in it has made me sharper. But I tell people my strength is really like dates and then cause of death. Like that's really my forte, right? My weakness is names. Sometimes I get them, sometimes I just get an initial. And that can be for both dead and living people. Like I, you know, my client today, I got two of her departed people, but then I got her husband's name and one of her kids' names. So for me, it's kind of a crapshoot. If I get a name, I'll say it, but it's not something I guarantee in every session. But what I do tell folks is, you know, at the end of the day, I want to bring up specific memories, things of that nature. So perfect example, my client I had earlier today. She was like, you know, she talked about, I go, yeah, your grandma's talking about her jewelry. And I go, but you don't wear it. She was correct. She goes, it's just, and I go, and I go, okay, you don't wear it. I go, is it because it's really big and gaudy, like costume jewelry? She goes, yes. She goes, but I'm also just terrified of breaking it or losing it. And I said, it's fair. And she goes, yeah, there's this pair of earrings that, you know, I wish I could wear that I love. And as soon as she said earrings, her grandma showed me her standing there in a pink, bright pink tweed suit, like a pantsuit. And I said, how would you connect with like her in like this pink, like pantsuit? And she goes, oh my God, my aunt and I were just going through a photo album this morning and she was wearing those earrings and wearing a bright pink pantsuit. Right. So to me, like that's more important than saying, like, your mom loves you. Right. Like it's the evidence of, look, your loved one was sitting there in that moment watching you go through these pictures and talk about memories. And to me, that's the important part of mediumship is demonstrating that there's life after life. Not necessarily hearing what you want to hear. And by God, I'm still working on the lottery numbers because I'll donate to all the cancer charities, right? But still working on that one. But you know, it's my understanding from hearing from other mediums that we are not meant to use this ability to help ourselves in any way, shape, or form. I can't read myself. I cannot connect with my loved ones the way I can yours. And I tell people that, like, even mediums need mediums, right?
0: Well,
1: So
0: that's
1: that's
0: messed up.
1: all. Yeah, I know. But hey, but here's the thing, right? Even as a medium, we need to still have a human experience. If I could just call my dad on my spirit phone and just be like, what's up, Pa? You know, he'd be like, oh, you know, whatever. But that's why I go to other mediums. And it's more enriching for me, quite honestly, because hearing it from a stranger who shouldn't know anything about me, to me, it's more enriching than just if I was like, is that my imagination? Am I just hearing him? You know? So to that point, yeah, that's kind of where I sit with that.
0: I've learned it's the same with therapists. Like a therapist, like they know all the tools. They know all the tools. They can teach you all the tools for to get through your BS, but a lot of them can't get out of their own way. So
1: Yeah.
0: yeah.
1: Very similar. Yes,
0: Yeah.
1: absolutely. So it's very hard to help yourself.
0: Yeah.
1: It's a lot easier to help others, at least in my case.
0: So how often do you have skeptics show up and try to like disprove what you're doing?
1: Ooh. So I will say this. When I charged a lot less,
0: Yeah.
1: I had more skeptics because it was people who were willing to throw, because I mean, this was almost 18 years ago. I only
0: Yeah.
1: charged $50 a reading, right?
0: Yeah.
1: So people were more willing, but I also found too that people didn't take me seriously at that price point anyway.
0: Right.
1: So, like, there is kind of like a marketing tactic to this world because, you know, if you're only charging $100 a session and you're doing it out of the kindness of your heart to help humanity, then people are going to be like, well, everyone else in the area is 200 to 300. Are you the Walmart medium? Like, what am I, you know, what's happening here? And so I always try to keep my prices just a hair under everyone else so that I'm affordable, but people also don't associate me with being like Walmart or like the budget medium, right?
0: You're the
1: You know,
0: Dollar
1: I'm giving,
0: Tree medium.
1: yeah.
0: Yeah.
1: And so, but no, I find as far as now skeptics, now here's the thing. I have some people where, and I've almost thought about telling people as like an introduction, like if you're skeptical, don't tell me. I would rather you just kind of sit with it, right? And, you know, I do tell everyone if I can't get anything or any information, I'm yet to have it happen, knock on wood, but I'll give people their money back. I won't even bat an eye
0: Yeah.
1: about that, right? But, when it comes to skeptics, skeptics cry the hardest. They're typically the most shocked because not only have I brought forward evidence I shouldn't know, but I've also completely flipped all of their beliefs upside down. Now, some people
0: Right.
1: will walk away and they're like, no, I'm still going to be a skeptic, but that was wild.
0: Yeah.
1: But then other people I've completely converted. And let me be clear. My intention is not to convert anyone. I flat out tell people in my spiel, my job is not to convince you that mediumship is real. My job is just to demonstrate that there's life and consciousness after life. That's it. That is my whole job as a medium, right? And do I try to deliver it in a way that's healing and brings peace? Absolutely, because I think that's part of how I should do it. But I've met other mediums, and especially when you look at like UK mediums, they're less about the therapy and more about like, here's fact, fact, fact, fact, fact. Right. And to me, there's no wrong way. It's just about demonstrating that there's life after life. How you choose to deliver it, I think, is kind of up to you. But yeah, skeptics, I would say, sure, I probably get a couple of months. But as far as people who are very vocal, where they sit down and go, I don't believe any of this, yeah, I probably get one or two a year.
0: Yeah. So are you supposed to tip your medium?
1: I think that's completely up to you.
0: Yeah.
1: So here's my thing is I give people the option to tip on my website, but you're not going to get any better of a session or any better of an experience if you tip me. I'm not going to call you sooner on my wait list if I have a cancellation. Like that's completely up to you. What I do find though is that people will bring cash to the session and tip me after because I fulfilled what they were looking for. Or, and I would say that happens probably about half the time. And then about the other half, people will tip on the website. But no, I think that if you want to tip for service, I think that's based on your experience. I've had
0: Yeah.
1: mediums where I had a mediocre experience and I didn't tip them. I've had some that were outstanding and I'm like, I feel like I got way more than my money's worth and I owe them,
0: You're
1: right?
0: right.
1: So I think there's as far as like tipping etiquette, I think that's completely subjective. I think if the person wants it, but I would never require it, and no one would get any different of a session out of me.
0: So for someone who's looking for a medium, what would you give them? What advice would you give them as how to find somebody who's A, legit and B, right for you? Because not all mediums are right for everyone.
1: Correct. Ooh, yes. So I actually tell my clients this. First, when it comes to finding a legit medium, the first one is I always tell folks if you find a medium online and maybe they have great reviews or, you know, what have you, then it's worth sending an email and asking them about their experience. How
0: Yeah.
1: long have you been doing this? Are you successful at pulling forward people who've been gone a short amount? Because there's this weird, well, I shouldn't say weird because that's dissing other mediums, but I hear a lot from people who are like, yeah, I went and saw this medium. And because they'd only been on the other side 6 months, they said they couldn't connect with them. And I'm like, I've literally connected to people where they died within hours.
0: Wow.
1: and had no problem getting them. So maybe that, and I hate to sound arrogant and be like, maybe that's the cool skill I have. I don't know. I can't speak to it. I
0: Yeah.
1: just never personally ran into that issue. To me, it doesn't matter if they've been gone 20 years or 15 minutes. I've pulled them forward. Now, when it comes to testing legitimacy, the one characteristic that I have seen across the board with every legitimate, amazing medium is we all experienced some kind of either near-death experience or a trauma that was so bad, either that it rocked us to our core where we should have died, we wished we were dead, something along those lines. Now, I realize that everyone has trauma, so we're not walking around all being mediums, right? But these are things like, so I think my gift happened shortly into my childhood because my dad will love me because he's on the other side and he can't argue with me here. So I'm going to totally blame it on him. But when I was in my walker, I was maybe like 9, 10 months old, and my dad was cooking in the kitchen because if my mom was cooking, we knew to have a really big snack or we'd be starving because it was never good. But with that, my dad was cooking in the kitchen and I was tootling by and he kicked me out of the way because we had a basement that you access through the kitchen. He thought he kicked me out of the way and that I went back into the dining room and wherever I was at. I didn't. I'd scooted past him and my mom was doing laundry in the basement. And as soon as he figured out I was at the door, I was already tumbling down the stairs. I landed upside down on my head and I had a skull fracture that went from the corner of this eye all the way. And so it went through several bone plates to the back of my spinal cord. And so I had a humongous black eye for weeks, and I had a fractured skull that they were kind of worried wouldn't, you know. So I jokingly, when people are like, "Did you fall on your head as a baby?" And that's why, well, actually, yes, that's exactly how
0: As a
1: this
0: matter of
1: works.
0: fact,
1: So that's where I kind of joke around with people that, like, that's what I mean by like a serious trauma, where like I
0: yeah.
1: very well, as an 8, 9 month old, should have died from that, like whether it be brain swelling or, you know, being brain dead. You know, the fact that I landed upside down on my head with the walker on top of me and my mom, you know, yanked it off, right? But that's what I mean by like a significant trauma. And I've been in so many car accidents, one that I, you know, that really kicked on my gift and should have died in. So it's one of those, that's my common denominator. So I always tell people my sniff test is when I meet someone who's like, "Hey, I'm a medium," right? I'll either ask them if they've had a trauma. Or the other sniff test is going back to what we were talking about earlier. I don't believe we can talk to our own loved ones. So if you go to a medium and just go, "Can you connect with your own loved ones?" If they say yes, run. They're a charlatan.
0: Wow. I haven't heard
1: But
0: that one before,
1: that
0: but I'm gonna
1: is,
0: start asking. I'll
1: you
0: start
1: should.
0: asking.
1: And if they say, now, here's the thing. I can feel when my dad is here. I can feel when my favorite grandma's here. I can tell their presence because of how their energy is, you know, because I can feel that energy from when I knew them when they were here. But when I try to talk with them, it's like talking to TV static. I just get nothing. So that to me is, so I can legitimately say I can feel when someone is around or feel my, but I cannot communicate or receive the way I could with like your people. So those to me are my two kind of legitimate sniff tests if someone's a fraud. As far as if someone, how to choose one, to me it's no different than a therapist, right? Meet you may have to meet with them for a session and go, "Ooh, yeah, not a good fit." Like for me, I'm really in a session, I'm really talkative and I'm really bubbly and I know that I'm very high energy. There may be someone who wants someone that's quiet and more demure and more calm, right? And so go find that individual. Like I can recommend some. I have no problem recommending people. So I think if you're looking for someone, go into it no differently than you would interview a therapist and go, "Do you have experience with maybe addicts and people with teenage you know, daughters?" And you tour, you're going to interview them and ask if they have specialties. No different. Ask them what their approach is. To me, I have a healing-based approach. My goal is to connect you with your loved ones to heal. And sometimes people don't need healing. They just want the reassurance that they're okay. And that's it. There's no healing. It's just the connection, and that's fine. But go into it and ask that particular medium, what is your basis? What is your theory? Like, what is the point of what you do? And do you specialize in this? Have you know, and to me, if you run into a medium that's not willing to answer those questions, either A, they're unprofessional or they're hiding something. You know? So,
0: So how
1: but it's like a therapist. No, I think you should be discerning and find, because you're going to have a richer experience with that particular medium if you feel like you click, as opposed to if you're like, "This isn't working." So I interrupted you, though. Keep going.
0: Yeah, you're good. So the last two questions I have for you. One is, how does somebody find more information about you and book a session?
1: Perfect. So my website is mediumchelsea.com, and my name is spelled, so it's medium, just like the size or the psychic. And then my name is spelled Chelsea. So mediumchelsea.com. And you can book directly on my website, or you can send me inquiries for dates because sometimes I can get people in a little sooner if they can get in like earlier in the mornings. And then as far as you can text as well, I'm very text friendly, 503-877-9232.
0: All right. And the fun question I'm going to ask you,
1: Sure.
0: if you could do a reading for any celebrity, who would it be and why?
1: So I'm actually manifesting this. I would love to channel Lady Gaga. I
0: That'd
1: would
0: be fun.
1: love to work with her because I know that she's like kind of spiritual and kind of
0: Yeah.
1: into this stuff. And I feel like working with someone like that would be a, because she does seem very down to earth. Now, I could be totally wrong, right? Don't meet your heroes, so they say. But
0: Yeah.
1: she strikes me as someone, you know, and I'm decent at reading vibes. She strikes me as someone who would be just like a typical fun person where you just want to talk to them about their life and their experiences. And I feel like doing something that is, because to me, channeling for someone is so intimate and personal. And I think doing that with someone like her that is so raw and so real, I just think would be, and I'm not even like a huge, like, oh, I'm obsessed with her music or what, right? Like, I just respect her very much as a person or as an artist, and I just am drawn to it. And I feel like I could somehow eventually wind up reading her. So that would be like one that I'm manifesting for sure.
0: Let's work on that.
1: Yeah, heck yeah.
0: Yeah, we'll do it on the show. Why not? There
1: Yeah,
0: we
1: there we
0: go.
1: go. That's a way to get syndicated. Holy crap.
0: That would be good ratings, I think. Yeah.
1: So too. Yeah, absolutely. A good
0: So do you have
1: question.
0: any classes coming up?
1: So I'm in the middle of, I kind of got swept into the whole ghost conference thing and then kind of lost my stride. So I'm getting back to it. Right now, my goals are I have a psychic academy that I'm putting together online. And my goal is I want it to be an academy that's affordable because there are so many classes that are being taught by people where they're charging $800 for a
0: Yeah.
1: class or a series, $500. And I think that's outrageous. And you know, if people are curious about beginning, you know, mediumship or learning more about crystals or, you know, things like, I think it should be accessible. And so my goal is I would love to have classes that are less than $50, right? You know, and so that's kind of my goal for this school. So I'm working at having some classes that are live, some that are pre-recorded to where then you can watch them and you have like a month to be able to review them
0: Oh,
1: as many
0: cool.
1: times as you
0: Yeah.
1: want. I'm working on that. And then the other thing is I'm really trying to work on getting on TikTok is more so than I
0: Yeah.
1: do, because I love going and doing live readings really quickly off the cuff. Like that's something that's so fun for me, and I can do spirit led or going direct. And going direct isn't super common on TikTok, where someone can just go, "I want to hear from my brother." Perfect. Let's talk to bro, right?
0: Yeah.
1: So I would love to be able to expand. So that's where I've been really kind of putting my focus into is like by end of August, my goal would be I would like to be going live on TikTok regularly, at least twice a week
0: All
1: to
0: right,
1: start. Kind of
0: cool.
1: go from there. So those are kind of my projects that I'm working on right now.
0: All right, well, hopefully you can get that going. And it was great having you on the show, and we'll definitely have to do it again sometime.
1: I look forward to it. Thanks for having me.
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3: 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In today's talk, we'll take a look at our immune system and vaccines. Our bodies are amazing and work really hard to keep us alive. For one thing, our bodies are always on the lookout for invaders and threats to our health, whether from the food we eat, hazards in our environment, or germs. We have organs that protect us, like skin, lungs, our gut, even saliva. But when we think of our body's greatest protector, most of us think of the immune system. The immune system consists of several organs and components in our blood.

0: antibodies. This process is ongoing. While this happens, you may have symptoms like a tender or swollen lymph node or a fever. These are signs that your immune system is working. As the new antibodies defeat the antigens, you'll start to feel better. And now you have antibodies ready to fight future infections by that antigen. Clever. Also clever is how scientists have discovered ways to follow the pathways of the immune system to make antibodies without making us sick. Vaccines. A little history. The first vaccine was created by Dr. Edward Jenner 200 years ago against smallpox. The smallpox virus had caused devastating epidemics over thousands of years. By injecting a patient with a similar virus, cowpox, he demonstrated the patient was now immune to smallpox. This story ends with the successful eradication of smallpox through global vaccination. Vaccines have come a long way. Some still use live virus, but are safer now because the virus is inactivated, producing antibodies without illness. Some vaccines are synthesized. Some target reducing dangerous symptoms and not the infection itself. Others use the viral genetic code to instruct the lymph nodes to make antibodies rather than injecting parts of the antigen at all. Because of the differences, some vaccines need boosters to get a full antibody response. Other illnesses mutate so rapidly, an annual shot is needed. The good news is that vaccines remain one of the safest ways we have to prevent disease. In the U.S., the FDA and CDC team to monitor vaccine production and safety. The World Health Organization notes upwards of 5 million lives are saved annually because of vaccines to more than 20 life-threatening diseases. Whatever your source of antibodies, their effectiveness can wane with time. So what else can you do to keep your immune system healthy? Nutrition plays a key role. A healthy diet with the micronutrients found in colorful vegetables and fruits grown in healthy soil is the best boost for your immune system. Other tips? Get enough sleep. Exercise regularly. Wash hands frequently. 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

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If you wish for a land where love is the currency, where equality and fellowship are cultivated earnestly, well, then follow me, dreamer, and take my hand. We'll take a trip to respected Ladyland.

soul jazz vocalist, Gloria Lynn from 1967. I'm DJ Action Slacks, and this is the Respected Ladyland Radio Project. Right now, you're listening to the groovy vocals of Astrid Gilberto.

Lately, I've been needing to escape into history a little more urgently. Maybe it's some kind of vague hope to find solutions for problems of today by peering into the past. I'm not sure, but it's very difficult to live in the present time right now. This week, I found myself thinking a lot about the 1967 Summer of Love. What exactly was the Summer of Love about? Was it a reaction to the onslaught of war? Or maybe an emotional cure for the increasing backlash against the civil rights movement? Or maybe an antidote to the terror induced by assassinations and tension around the Cold War? Or was it like the conspiracy theories suggest? Did the government introduce hallucinogenic drugs to the youth to curb organized activism? I would have scoffed that off years ago, but today nothing sounds too crazy. I can only view that era through the lens of our time and the desires of so many of us right now to just get away from the never-ending onslaught of shock and awe. I think in that way I can relate in some small degree to how young people of the late 1960s may have been feeling back then. With that in mind, on this episode we'll submerge ourselves in the musical vibes of the Love Generation by listening to recordings either released or created in the year of the Summer of Love, 1967. It's not a love-in or a be-in. I'm calling it a groove-in. Probably the biggest happening during the Summer of Love was the Monterey Pop Festival. Sadly, there definitely weren't enough women performers participating in the festival, but I'll get more into that later. For now, we'll start our musical journey with Petula Clark doing her version of a song written to hasten young folks to the Bay Area so they might come to the festival. It was written by one of the primary organizers of the Monterey Pop Festival, John Phillips of Mamas and the Papas.

Shirelles with bright, shiny colors. You also heard the duo Friend and Lover, a husband and wife team with A Town Called Love. I'm DJ Action Slacks, and you're experiencing a 1967 groovin' in Respected Ladyland. Putting a little sunshine in your heart, it's Tomiko Jones with Herbie Mann on X-Ray FM.

There she is. Your friend and mine. Cher, you also heard actress Marcia Straussman, famous for playing the wife of Mr. Cotier on Welcome Back, Cotter. 1967, of course, the song The Flower Children, and Kim Weston with That's Groovy. I hope you're finding this episode of Respected Ladyland groovy. I'm DJ Action Slacks, and the Respected Ladyland Radio Project focuses on the endeavors of women during the golden age of the record industry, the mid-20th century. 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

This episode of Respected Ladyland is a 1967 groovin', inspired by the summer of love. In the background right now, you're hearing organ player Shirley Scott, one of the few women instrumentalists of the era who was given the opportunity to release multiple LPs, so she is frequently heard on this show.

As I mentioned at the top of the episode, the Summer of Love was largely centered around the monumental Monterey Pop Festival, which, unfortunately, featured few women performers. But Dionne Warwick was booked for the festival. She backed out for some reason. A real bummer, because she would have killed them with the power of her love vibes. Up next is Dionne's 1967 version of the incredible inspirational number from West Side Story. And I love this particular arrangement because it's sort of a mashup of other sounds from West Side Story. It's like a love rumble in your ears.

King, Julie Driscoll with Brian Auger with a song called A Kind of Loving. You also heard Gladys Knight and the Pips with Everybody Needs Love, and that is so true. I'm DJ Action Slacks. You're listening to Respected Ladyland. Here are m'ladies from Canada doing a cover of a Supreme song.

was a happening girl. Leslie Gore in a happening world. You also heard Buddy Rich featuring his daughter, who was a teenager at the time, Kathy Rich, with their version of The Beat Goes On. And in the background is organ player Trudy Pitts with It Was a Very Good Year. And 1967 was indeed a very good year for music, idealism, and escapism. Those of us who weren't alive during that era will never know which circumstances truly compelled a generation to drop out and follow gurus and musicians as if they were gurus to the ends of oblivion. Some never came back.

This episode is inspired by the Summer of Love. All songs are from 1967, including the next one by a folk music child prodigy, Janice Ian. Also, she became an LGBTQ rights activist in the 1990s, which is how I first became aware of her. But right now, here is teenage Janice Ian from 1967.

Greek vocalist and international superstar, Nana Mouskouri. And just as we reach peak grooviness, our time in Respected Ladyland is coming to an end. I hope you were able to get a little lost in the music.

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Hello and welcome to Turtles Have Short Legs on X-Ray FM. I am your host, DJ Gillyflower. We just heard from YL Hui, based in Australia, from the untitled release, came out on cassette in 2019 on Altered State Tapes. It was reissued on vinyl by Efficient Space in 2021, and it has just gotten a 2026 repress. We heard the track Stranger. Before YL Hui, it was Visit Me from the Daystar cassette, released on the Smudge label. Definitely a contender for Album of the Year from me, as well as a bunch of other people. We heard the track 54601, Visit Me, based in the UK. Beginning the set, the hour, and the program, Volcano the Bear with Russian Milk from classic Erasmus Fusion, which came out in 2006 on Beta Lactam Ring. Playing right now, it is Ciro Vitiello from the Island of Bouncy Memories. Came out in 2024. This track is called Pajamas. In case you haven't heard yet, X-Ray FM has big news this summer. X-Ray is moving to a new home on the corner of Southeast 10th and Hawthorne. 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

You're listening to X-Ray FM to the program Turtles Have Short Legs. I'm your host, DJ Gillyflower. We just heard from Mary L. V. Jacobson's, one of my favorite artists, who just played a beautiful set at Holocene this past weekend. We heard the Salt Rounds, definitely a highlight of her recent live set here in Portland. It comes from her most recent LP, The Patterns, Lost to Air on Thrill Jockey, which is a 2026 release. Before Marielle, we heard from Suzanne Ciani, 1970 from Voices of Packaged Souls. It was reissued by Dead Cert Home Entertainment in 2012. We heard 10th Voice, Sound of a Lighted Window. Prior to that, it was Yamila with the track Luces Roboticas from the LP entitled Noor, which came out on the Mexican label Humor Rex in 2026. Beginning the set, Fabien Del Sol from Indigo Red, a 2026 release on Damaged Goods. We heard If All Things Were Never Said. Playing right now, it is SBA, a project of the artist who also does People Skills. Brand new release entitled Heresy Museum. It's on Nice Music. This track is called Half a Century Down. We will hear the rest of this track. And then I've got about 25 minutes left in my program today. After this track, we'll hear from Ebby. Thank you so much for listening to X-Ray FM and to Turtles Have Short Legs.

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The program is Turtles Have Short Legs, and I am your host, DJ Gilly Flower. We just heard from a great new LP from Portland's own The Grebes, led by Bob Desaunier on vocals and guitar, inspired by obscure vintage garage rock. We heard the track Portrait of the World. Before The Grebes, it was Jessica Bailiff from the LP At the Downturn Jagged Rim of the Sky on Cranky. It came out in 2012. We heard Slowly, parenthetically, Show Me. Prior to that, it was Stella Cola, a band out of New England led by Beverly Ketch. We heard from their self-titled release, which originally came out in 2022. It was just reissued by Agira this year. We heard Summer Night. Beginning the set, it was Ebby from ABCDE. From 2026, we heard Feathers and Friendship. Playing right now, the beautiful release Tusilago Fanfara from Anna Hueltreche out of Sweden, the LP from 1977 on the Silence label, never reissued. And by all accounts, never going to be officially reissued. This track is Tusen År och Sju Timmar. It is a longer track, and we will hear it in its entirety. And then just one short track to finish out my set today. We'll hear a beautiful track from Alistair Galbraith from the Morse LP, which came out originally on Silk Breeze in 1993. It was reissued on vinyl by Digital Regress in 2019. We'll hear Andalusia. Do keep it tuned to X-Ray FM throughout your Tuesday afternoon and into the evening and night for a string of fabulous music programs. Beginning with Very Good Plus, hosted by DJ Ed. That is coming up next. But for right now, I am DJ Gilly Flowers signing off the microphone. I'll see you next time for another edition of Turtles Have Short Legs on X-Ray FM.

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1: I'm Amanda Lynn Deal.
2: I'm Zane.
3: And I'm Steven.
0: And did you say Steven?
3: I could have.
2: Steven Universe.
0: Steven. Steven Universe. It's the World Cup. It's the world. I was completely distracted. It's the World Cup. Mm-hmm. Tons and tons of people from other countries flooding into host cities to watch their teams play. Boston ran out of beer.
2: Whoa. Wow.
0: Because Scotland was in town.
3: Yeah, that's pretty cool.
0: And it was to the point, like, I've been kind of like on social media. I follow like different like bartender kind of like forums and groups and stuff like that. And they were like, hey, if you're in a host city, like sound off. What's it like? What are people like? And they're, yeah, they were like, oh, because it's industry a lot. Obviously, everybody was like kind of commenting on the tipping thing. They were like, yeah, but a lot of people didn't get tipping at first. But then by the end of the week that they were here, they were just like tipping outrageous amounts to like, you know, try and make up for it and like try to conform to the customs. And we were having to like tell them to stop. Like started feeling bad. But yeah, apparently the Scots descended on Boston and absolutely drank up all their beer to the point that people and like owners of bars and bartenders were having to get in their cars and leave

0: state to go and get more beer.
1: Wow.
0: And like bring it back to Boston to so that people could have beer again.
2: They should have made Milwaukee a host city. They
0: couldn't right?
2: They would have had plenty.
0: They would have had tons. They've had, yeah, anywhere in Wisconsin would have been fine. But it was, yeah, I think that's really cool. We're not a host city, are we? I don't think we're...
2: Seattle is.
0: Seattle is, yeah. But, like, I think I think it's really cool. I've heard nothing but, like, good things from the American side on people being like, yeah, like, the streets are, like, filled with so many different kinds of people. Everything is, like, really cool. Everybody's in a really great mood. And it's not like there isn't that like animosity that I think people were expecting there to be, because it was like, you know, people were like, oh, you know, they're going to come to the United States and they're going to talk trash on us. And, you know, because of the state of the way things are and they haven't seen that like at all. And it is like very encouraging, you know,
2: It's really great to have a bunch of people come to see Americans who are willing to be at their best and just mutual admiration. And then there's like some stories that have come out that I wasn't aware of, like South Korea played Mexico and there's a weird positive connection between Korea and Mexico.
0: Really?
2: And the fans were like best buds.
0: That's cool.
2: Like, was
0: that's
2: really
0: great.
2: Amazing.
0: That's cool. Yeah, I think it has been like one of those things where you're like you're looking on and it's just like one of those. I don't think about the World Cup but I mean mainly I'm not like a soccer fan, so I don't like think about it a lot. But I'm like oh, I kind of wish I had like thought about this so that I could get up to Seattle and like be there for it, because I'm like just on its own, it's kind of like the coolest festival. The song this year sucks, but like. It's Shakira did a way cooler song for the other World Cup.
3: I remember that one.
0: Yeah, that was a good one.
1: What's the song for this year?
0: It's just a cover of Jump by Van Halen, I think.
1: Okay.
0: Yeah, and it's like not.
2: I have gotten to the point now where I'm watching a lot of English football, and this is the land of Black Sabbath, Led Zeppelin, The Beatles, The Rolling Stones. All of their songs are horrible. They'll actually write like a song for the team, and you're like, "That is terrible."
0: I know. Oh, and then they all want to do Mr. Brightside, which and we're like, "They're from Nevada, you guys. What are you doing?" I don't know. Is there like what's another like? We have an Olympics coming up, don't we? Or did that get
1: LA,
0: canceled?
1: I think in LA in 2028.
0: Is that?
2: Yeah, that sounds about right.
0: Okay,
3: move it.
0: Yeah, I thought the Olympic Committee thought about moving it for some reason, but I mean it's a little late now, I assume. But like, I think seeing how everybody's like doing the World Cup, I kind of want to go down there. Like,
3: it'll be kind of cool.
0: Yeah,
3: it'll be kind of cool. I mean, how many times are you going to get to go see the Olympics?
0: I mean, yeah, true. Mm-hmm. When was the last time it was in the United States?
2: That is a good question.
0: I know Salt Lake had a Winter Olympics. Mm,
2: yeah.
0: And I remember that.
2: I think 1984 it was L.A., 1980 was Lake Placid, then they did Salt Lake City.
0: Yeah.
2: And I can't remember another time that there's been Olympics in the U.S. since then.
3: There might not even be a U.S. by the next Olympics is, so we
0: true,
3: should probably
0: true.
3: Just
0: might just
3: enjoy
0: be,
3: this.
0: They might just be like, welcome to the Olympics in the country of California.
2: Yeah. In the unincorporated region above Mexico.
0: Basically, yeah. Basically, yeah.
2: I think the big thing is, I just was in England.
0: Mm.
2: And every time I talk to someone in England, I say, if you come over to the States, just remember, start speaking right away, because when people hear the accent, they'll like you a little bit more right out of the gate. People love the accent. They like England. And when they heard me and they knew I was American, they really were interested in talking to me. And they were really super friendly.
0: Oh, that's cool.
2: And they love our music. And people, like, you know, they wear Levi's because those are, like, imported and they're kind of cool.
0: Oh.
2: And that's – we have to realize we have this something that's invaluable with these relationships between other countries where we love them. They love us. Mm-hmm. And to trash that is really tragic, because it doesn't have to happen. And the World Cup is an example of like, no, people still love us. They still love us. They love our music. They love, you know, I mean, they're coming over and they're eating our food and like they love ranch dressing.
0: Yeah, dude, the ranch dressing crisis has like
1: do people, they run out of ranch in Boston?
0: No,
1: as well?
0: So they probably they're running out of ranch everywhere. They don't have
3: the Hidden Valley is all out.
4: Found the valley.
0: They found the valley. It's barren.
4: The valley's been compromised. It's
3: been made.
2: That sounds like a Michael Bay movie.
1: Yeah, right.
0: The valley's been compromised. That's so good. They don't have ranch dressing out there.
2: No.
0: That is like so American. Mm-hmm. I was just like, I'm like, surely you guys have something similar, you know, but my, I have a very close friend, she's like my sister. She lives in Australia and she kind of cooks for her neighbors and stuff like that. And she looked up a recipe to make, like American style ranch dressing. And she made like a tub of it for her neighbors. And she's like, you guys got to try this. And they were like, when can you make us more? And, like, her problem is, she goes, I have to use American mayonnaise from the American section of the grocery store.
1: Yeah.
0: And I was like, you have an American section? And she was just like, yeah, dude, that's where you get the Kraft singles.
1: Yep, yep.
2: Oh, my God. You see things in England. They're like, we have American drinks.
0: Yeah.
2: And, of course, they're all really bad for you.
0: Yeah, they're like terrible. Yeah.
2: Again, it's like, you know, if you remember Elton John, when he was like, oh, Susie went and left me for some foreign guy,
0: mm-hmm.
2: he was talking about an American. Like, like, you know, we're exotic a little bit to them. We're from outside, and it's like, it's fresh, and they love it. And it's, like I said, you know, it's just wonderful. It's so heartwarming to talk to people who are like, oh, that's great that you are from America.
0: Yeah. I think it's like, it's really cute when humans are like, oh, you sound different.
1: Mm-hmm. Yeah.
0: Let's be friends. Yeah. Like, yeah, I want to know more.
3: They're interested by the differences as opposed to like, yeah, upset by them.
0: Yeah. Yeah. I agree. Unless you're my, I have a cousin who, her father is directly from Dublin, and you bring up the British to her and she's not a fan. they're one of those. They're that kind of Irish. But it was like every time you're just like, you want to go to England? She's like, no.
3: No.
0: Absolutely not. Absolutely. I want to stay here.
2: I actually know two women. I know two women, and they work together, and they're very close friends, and one's English and mm-hmm. one's Irish. And they're like thick as thieves.
0: Yeah.
2: Which is great.
0: Oh, yeah. I mean, there's plenty of Irish who don't, you know, they're like, it's whatever. The past is in the past, you know.
3: I'm friends with plenty of white people. Yeah.
2: That's dangerous.
3: I know. And say lots.
0: All right. We will be back to It's Fine on KXRW Independent Radio Vancouver. I'm Faith.
1: I'm Amanda Lynn Deal.
3: I'm Zane.
2: And I'm Steven.
0: We'll be right back.

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0: 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I'm Faith.
1: I'm Amanda Lynn Deal.
2: I'm Zane.
3: And I'm Steven.
0: And we're talking about the World Cup, talking about ranch dressing, talking about how other countries don't hate us. I was personally a little like self-conscious about that. I was just like, they probably think we're trash. Which, you
2: know, think we're dog water.
0: Yeah, exactly.
1: Hot dog water.
0: Hot dog water. But it turns out they don't. So it does make me want to kind of like, you know, venture out of the U.S. at some point. I got to get my passport renewed, but, I've always wanted to go to Scotland.
1: Oh yeah,
2: Scotland. Good choice.
0: I've always wanted to go to Scotland.
2: Gonna return the favor and drink them out.
0: Go drink all their beer. Yeah, yeah. Like, give me all your cranberry
1: Faith
0: juice.
1: Die.
0: And then she never came back. I think aside from that, I also would love to see South Korea. Like,
2: yeah,
0: I've heard South Korea is like,
2: their internet is fast.
0: That's really nice.
2: No, what do you like about what is it you feel like you'd see at Scotland?
0: I have no idea why I want to go to Scotland. I get like a vibe off the haggis. I am a weird organ eating person. I probably would eat a haggis. Haggis.
2: I had haggis that was good. I don't know.
0: I would. Yeah.
2: So here's something that I've learned. If you have somebody and you're like, oh, you're in seventh grade, you're in band, you got to pick an instrument. So I'm like, I don't know. I think maybe the trombone. And you're like, why? Like, there is some thing where your brain is organizing things.
0: Yeah.
2: There's a reason why you want to go to Scotland. You just may not be aware of what that is.
0: I think it's just what I've heard from like people who are Scottish. Everybody I've met who is Scottish has like a kind of like warmth to them and like this sort of like realness about them, and it's almost not vulgar or blatant or anything like that, but it's just very like they have this way of just being like honest about everything, it seems, in a weird way, and that seems like a very cool like atmosphere and a way to be and a way to live. And I also like the weather seems really nice. I hear it's very green.
2: Yeah, the pictures look cool.
0: Yeah, it's very green. Everything is like really old. That would be cool to go and see, I think. And then it's like on the other hand, it's like I would love to go to South Korea because everything is cool and new and like they're
2: not green.
0: They're so not
2: just
0: you know
2: tech,
0: just
2: neon.
0: High tech and with skyscrapers and stuff like that or whatever. But.
2: You should go to Scotland in what it would call shoulder season, late September.
0: Is that
2: early October?
0: Is that their summer?
2: You know, because it would be a little cooler and a little gloomier, and also like they have midges with these little annoying bugs, and where they have them, it's really really terrible.
0: Yeah,
2: and then you would just continue to have all the things that you think that you'd want to see in Scotland. You would see in Scotland, and you would enjoy it.
0: Okay.
2: And then, of course, the Fringe Festival in Edinburgh.
0: Fringe Festival would be really cool to go to. That might be another reason I'm like pulled there because it'd be cool to go and see that. Yeah.
1: Yeah. I got invited to that 2 years, but it's too expensive to go with money I make. So maybe one day I'll go to Fringe in Edinburgh. But yeah, going to Europe in general, I got to go to Portugal and that was really fun. But I have a friend that lives in Spain, speaking of soccer, she plays soccer and she's married to a professional soccer player and they have kids,
0: cool.
1: And it'd be really cool to see her out there. I still really want to go to Japan. I think it seems, you know, like kind of otherworldly.
0: Yeah.
1: And they're so far ahead in so many ways. They have like cat cafes, which are cute. And
0: yeah.
1: A lot of fresh stuff.
2: They have a cat train.
1: Hell yeah.
0: A whole train. A whole train full of cats.
1: Of course they do. Oh, I'd want to go to Greece.
0: That's way
1: too.
0: Better than snakes on a plane. Greece would be dope. Greece would be dope. Lebanon would be dope.
1: I want to go to Lebanon because my grandpa's from there. But
0: yeah.
1: He's always told me it's not safe to go. But one day it would be cool if that's possible. That'd be cool. Yeah.
0: Yeah, that would be cool. I've always, and like, I think the Middle East in general, I would really love to go and visit. And there's so many people who are like, it's not safe, it's not safe, it's not. And I'm like, it's, yeah, but I live in United States.
2: United States. I don't know how safe that is. I don't know. When I went to China, everybody told me China wasn't safe. And then I got there and they're like, America's not safe.
0: And I was like,
2: you are correct.
0: Yeah. Yeah.
2: Both
0: wrong,
2: of you
0: actually.
2: Are actually right. Yeah. Surprise.
1: In different fun ways. Yeah.
2: But I mean, I think that being able to spend time outside of the country, it gives you a perspective on the world that like you really don't
3: get without taking a step back. Because it's like it's easy to stay in a town, in a city, in a state, and think that that's the whole world.
0: Yeah.
3: You know?
0: Yeah.
3: But like when you're able to like. Yeah, like I spent like 3 years in China, and I loved it.
0: Yeah, I was gonna say you spent a long time abroad.
3: Mm-hmm. Mm-hmm. Yeah. I spent three years over there teaching, and I got to immerse myself in the culture and the language, and you know, I think if I were to go back to anywhere, if I were to go anywhere, it would probably be back there. Mm-hmm. And I, you know, I heard that they're like, oh, well, they have all this surveillance. It's just like, so do we?
1: Yeah,
0: we literally. What are you gonna literally also do? Yeah,
3: yeah. Like, there's nothing you can tell me. They're like, well, you know. They don't have Facebook. It's like, we shouldn't.
1: Yeah.
3: You know what I mean?
0: Right. Right. Yeah. And it was, do you guys remember when they shut TikTok down? And so everybody downloaded Chinese TikTok.
3: Yep.
0: And they downloaded their app. And it was like, everybody was like, oh, this hits different. They were like, this is way cooler. Like, mm-hmm. Everybody was watching the Chinese like short form video app.
3: Yeah.
0: And then TikTok was like, well, wait.
3: Yeah. Well, hold on.
0: And then, yeah, and then it was like, that was fun, because that was like also a big merge that I think people saw, was like, because they shut down TikTok, and then everybody became suddenly violently aware of these other creators that were in China, and then they were like, oh, and then all of a sudden they brought them into their circles on their other social medias, and it like, it's so weird, because we assume like the internet is such like a, like, not like, it's just, it doesn't seem like it's got any barriers. Mm-hmm. But it's like something happens, and then we're like, oh wait, there's something going on over in this corner that nobody had any idea about, unless you were in China. But it was like one of those things where it was like okay, cool. It's when the awareness expands, it just like it makes me happy every time.
1: Mm-hmm. Oh yeah.
2: If you go to abroad, then you.
1: I am.
2: Well, first of all, you'll see stuff that isn't here.
0: Heard your mind.
2: You did. And you're like, why isn't that here? And that's always a really good thing to have that perspective. It's like, you know, the other thing is, hold on. Yeah. Got to arrange my microphone. The other thing is whatever you know, like you're like, I'm not exactly sure where I want to go to Scotland.
0: Mm-hmm.
2: But you're right. I really believe you're right. And then the thing you have. Is to think about what it is about Scotland you'd hope to see, and then try to figure out if you can see it here.
0: Right.
2: Experience a little bit of that here. It's not the same. I mean, you really have to go if you can to go to a country and get that experience and leave your comfort zone and really appreciate how good our toilets are here compared to some other countries.
3: I feel like people get these ideas that like everything is somewhere else, and you know, like it just creates this chase of I'll go skydiving when I go to Greece, you know, and it's just like, you go skydiving here, but like all the things that, you know, I'll want to try this food, there's restaurants you haven't tried here. There's the amount, the things that we can do locally, I feel like we forget because we start to think too globally,
0: right? Mm-hmm. Where it's like, yeah, we don't want to like expand in the place that we're at, because we're like, no, what we're looking for is elsewhere. Exactly what you were saying.
3: I'll expand when I get out there.
0: Yeah, I'll expand when I get out. No, you can expand here. There are so many. There is like a new restaurant I want to try in Portland opening up like every other week.
3: Yeah.
0: That I'm just like, because
3: it'll probably only be open for a week.
0: Yeah, it probably will. You know, the economy's terrible. It's little things like that where it's like, oh, I want to go to this country for this festival, for this market, for this thing. And it's like, did you know actually like neighborhood markets happen everywhere?
3: Yes. Mm-hmm.
0: Did you know also these little festivals happen everywhere, especially if you're in somewhere like Portland where it's like we are always taking an opportunity to celebrate a culture that is like, you know, not as celebrated as maybe it should be. We're coming back, right?
2: Yep. Yeah.
0: Okay.
2: No one more.
0: We will be back to It's Fine on KXRW Independent Radio Vancouver. I'm Faith.
1: I'm Amanda Lynn Deal.
2: I'm Zane.
4: And I'm Steven.
0: We'll be back.
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1: I'm Amanda Lynn Deal.
3: I'm Zane.
2: And I'm Steven.
0: And we're talking about expanding your awareness here in the place where you live. And during the break, we were kind of talking about in England, where Steven just came from. It was, you were talking about halloumi cheese.
2: Yeah.
0: Which we don't really have here. And it reminded me of the other fact. My sister and I were watching The Great British Bake Off, and we saw it was like we noticed that everybody was doing passion fruit everything, and it was like weird because somebody chose to do a mango thing, and everybody was like, "Whoa, mango! Whoa!" And she was like, "What is that?" And I was just like, "Well, I was like in England because of the cultures that are not." That are like part of England, because like we have like Mexican food everywhere. They have Mexican food, I'm sure, but not to the degree that we do.
3: Yeah. Sure.
0: You know what I mean? That and it's sense. Like if you come to the West Coast, we have like, especially in Portland and just in general, like this area, the Vietnamese food around here, incredible. But I'm like, I don't know if you could go to England and like find pho readily.
1: Yeah,
0: you know what I mean.
2: You can find pho there. We went out to dinner with a friend of my wife's.
0: Mm-hmm.
2: And I was like, yeah, it's really weird. I'll go around England and people are like, jalapeno. And it's like,
0: yeah.
2: It's jalapeno. And she was like, what?
0: Right.
2: And it's weird. Like, they don't have a lot of Mexican-style food, which is really right. Tex-Mex food, what we have, because it's different than you could Tacayan food, for instance. Or well, like most of Mexico is tacos and burritos isn't a real thing.
0: Well, that's what people think. But it's like when you we homogenize it so much, you know, and it's the same thing. It's like, you know, Cantonese is different than Szechuan cuisine and stuff like that. It's like, those things are different. It's like, everything's going to be different. You're not going to get the same thing in Mexico City that you would if you're like out in like Chihuahua, like it's cause it's, you're like out in the farmland. but it's like, it's one of those things where it's like, people are like, oh yeah, we have that here all the time. That's like an American thing. And I'm like, no, actually it's from the country that's like really close to us. Mm-hmm. And that we have a relationship with that this other country does not. So it's just like, it's one of those things where it was like, that's why they all have passion fruit is because like the countries that the people come from that are bringing passion fruit in, that is their version of mango. Mm-hmm. We live in a country where, you know, we have like, mango is like a big thing, especially for like Mexico. Mm-hmm. So like Mexico brings in mangoes. We lose our minds and mangoes are readily available to us. Where you bring a mango over to England and they're like, whoa, like,
1: what? Yeah.
0: Where it's like, here, it's like, do you want mango or strawberry? Like it's just as common as anything else.
3: I want strawberry mango.
0: Yeah. But I think that that's really cool because it's like, it becomes a part of like the picture of like how you feel about like, what do you think of America? Like, I know that like, there's a lot of like, there's a larger Pakistani population in England. Than there is here to the point that it's like you like that's like somebody who's like yeah, I'm Pakistani English, which would be the same as like saying like, yeah, I'm Mexican American. Mm-hmm. And it's just like I think that's really cool that it's like we are a culture that can not absorb it but accept it and kind of like put it into the mosaic.
1: Mm-hmm.
0: And it becomes like part of that. And I think we forget that the mosaic is made up of those little tiny pieces and we just kind of take it for granted.
1: Mm-hmm.
0: So it's just like, I couldn't find pho in, and even hyper local, I couldn't really find like a pho restaurant in New York.
1: Yeah.
0: I was there for 10 days and I was hungover two of those days and I was just like, I want pho and it was nowhere to be. I couldn't find it. It was just like, it wasn't as ubiquitous as it is here because it's like you go, I was like expecting to like walk three blocks in any direction. And I was like, no, it's not here.
3: That's interesting.
0: But yeah, the thing about, you know, halloumi cheese being in England, but not here. It's like, but halloumi is not an English cheese, is it?
2: I'm not even sure where it comes from, but, you know, I went out to eat at a restaurant that was a Sri Lankan restaurant. Mm-hmm. And I literally had to look at my phone and be like, where is Sri Lanka? Because I couldn't place it. And it's an island off the southeast coast of the tip of India.
0: Yeah.
1: I got to go there, actually.
2: Yeah. And that's cool. And that I love, you know, it's like stump the band. You know, like if you actually stump the band, that's an accomplishment. And the band should be like, that's cool that you do a song that we didn't know.
0: Right. Mm-hmm. Yeah.
2: You know, and it's like, I was like, I learned something. This is wonderful. Learning learning is fantastic.
0: Learning is fantastic. Really,
1: I wish our country was more passionate about it.
0: I would be really nice. I was at work and this is funny. I was at work and the World Cup was playing on the TVs, of course, and Tunisia played Japan. Mm-hmm. Japan whooped them. But I was like, oh man, poor Tunisia. And my coworker goes, who's Tunisia? Is that your friend?
2: It's like amnesia. It's like, I forgot, but not completely. So amnesia is like completely forgot. Tunisia is like, I partially forgot.
0: Right. I was like, my girl Tunisia. Like,
3: my girl Tunisia.
0: Your girl Tunisia.
2: I met a woman in Atlanta.
3: Like Destiny's Child, right?
0: Yeah.
2: I was in a hotel.
0: Mm-hmm.
2: And it was like a Marriott. It was like, a hotel. I was in Atlanta, and there was this woman, and we got to talking, and she was from Tunisia, and she carries Tunisian olive oil with her everywhere.
0: It's probably really good.
2: It is. Apparently, it's the best olive oil.
0: Yeah.
2: And I was like, I learned about Tunisian olive oil. I bought a bottle because they have it. They sell it around here. You just have to look.
0: Yeah.
2: And it's like the world is a very, very small place and a very big place.
0: It is.
2: And the more you can embrace it, the better off you're going to be.
0: Yeah. I also remembered that Cote d'Ivoire is a country, and I was on the World Cup, which I was looking up at it, and I was like, CIV, and I was looking at the little abbreviations, and I was like, CIV, what is that? And then I was like, is that Cote d'Ivoire? And I was just like, I can't believe I remembered that. Like this, and then they were like, the Ivory Coast, and I was like, oh my gosh, that is so wild. It's insane just how big and small everything really is. Because
2: Curacao
0: was, like,
2: was in the World Cup.
0: Curacao.
2: Cape Verde's in the World Cup. Those are small places where people don't know where they are.
0: Yeah. I didn't even think they had enough people for like a team because they have like two Olympic athletes each. Like,
3: I thought it was a drink.
1: Yeah, blue Curacao. My brain went there first.
0: Curacao,
1: like, that's a liqueur. It's blue. Put in an AMF.
0: Or it can be orange.
3: For real.
0: The blue stuff in an AMF, that's great.
2: The world is a wonderful, exciting place. It's for the most part as dangerous one place as another. There are some places that are particularly bad, but the United States has fantastic toilets that work very, very well. And there are a lot of places
1: where the toilets here, though.
2: Yeah, and it's something that we should be proud of. And the Japanese have taken our toilets and improved.
1: I was
2: going to
1: say, I think the Japanese have better toilets.
0: I was going to say, yeah, don't they? They have it, but they charge you. They like charge you to use them in some places. But then, like I said, in New York, you can't get a public toilet to save your damn life. So no, it's like you're charged to use those too. Anyway, this has been the toilet episode. This is
1: toilets
0: it, right?
1: around
0: we're,
1: the world.
0: We're signing off.
2: Yeah, sure.
0: All right. Yeah, you know what? Why not sign off on that? Okay. Flush it out. Thank you for coming to listen to It's Fine on KXRW Independent Radio Vancouver. I'm Faith.
1: I'm Amanda Lindell.
3: I'm Zane.
2: And I'm Steven.
0: Go explore. Thanks, guys.

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1: 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Stay tuned for Jay Maskus covering Mazzy Star, Luna covering Season of the Witch. We got some Yola Tango and Pete Yorn and Liz Phair. All up in the next half an hour, here's Robin Hitchcock with The Ghost in You on KXRW.

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I'm DJ Stina. Thanks so much for joining me. That was just Sweet Child of Mine, a Guns N' Roses song. Taken by the Trees covered it. Jay Maskus covering Mazzy Star. 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Yola Tango covering The Cure with Friday I'm in Love. Luna with Season of the Witch. And Robin Hitchcock covering The Ghost in You here on KXRW. Up next, Here Comes Your Man, a Pixies song covered by Pete Yorn and Liz Phair on KXRW.

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1: Safe Harbor hours are now in effect here on KXRW. Those hours are between 10 p.m. and 6 a.m. During those hours, content heard here on KXRW might not be suitable for all audiences. Listener discretion is advised.

0: Welcome to Rex's World. Welcome to another episode here with Brian Brooks.
1: Yo,
0: Brian, there's been some big news since you since we've last seen you. Brian Brooks got married, y'all.
2: Yes, monogamy.
1: Yay. Okay, well, when you put it like that. No, thank you very much. It's really exciting. It was the most fun thing that I've ever done in my entire life, but also the most stressful thing I've ever done in my entire life.
0: I believe that. I've been a groomsman in weddings before, and that felt stressful, so I couldn't imagine.
1: Nothing like that.
0: Well, my stress was, am I having too much to drink? I'm going to be standing in front of my best friend's, like, family.
1: Yeah.
0: Am I going to be sweating the whole time?
1: the nice thing was, is the way that we did it was, we did, like, a small ceremony with, like, family and, like, a few invited friends. And then a few days later, we did, like, a big party. Where, like, we invited all of our friends and, like, all of our family.
0: Wasn't invited to either of those.
1: No, shut up.
0: But.
1: And you know what's funny is I should have just called you because there were a bunch of people that we invited that just no-showed that I had already, like, paid for.
0: Like, and I understood that you, like, I felt as though, like, I didn't feel like you snubbed me with an invite. I felt like you were... You didn't invite me because if inviting me would lead to like the round table people finding out and you weren't going to invite a good amount of those guys and they'd get upset with that. So I didn't take. And honestly, what's really funny and we got to

0: introduce our guest here in a second, yes. But
1: we're not gonna leave them hanging.
0: No, we're not. But I did cover my ass when I woke up the next morning and saw he had his wedding, and I was like, "Oh my god, I'm sorry, I forgot."
1: Yeah. He was really great about it, yeah, which was really funny. Yeah. But yeah, and we had sent out invitations in like end of March, like first week of April,
0: which is a good gap of time that I could have forgotten.
1: That's what I assumed too. Well, it was funny because we were like on the website, it was like, please RSVP by May 1st. So we can, it was just so that way we could give like the bar that my friend owns that was hosting the reception, mm-hmm. like a head count. Like, all right, if everybody who's going to go RSVPs by then, we have like this many. And we had people who were RSVPing like 3 days beforehand. I'm like, can you read?
0: Yeah.
1: Can you read the...
0: You're like, you're not getting fed.
1: You went onto the website, and the first thing that pops up is a little box that says, please RSVP by May 1st. And it's like June 18th. You're like, dog.
0: Yeah.
1: You gotta set
0: a rule to where, like, if they RSVP too late, they don't get fed or something.
1: I mean, that was basically kind of the gist of it. Oh, but yeah, we had a bunch of people who no showed that I should have called you. Sorry.
0: It's all good.
1: But I'm here.
0: Moving forward, we've got a great guest today.
1: Sick.
0: Our guest is a notable comic, hosts a show called Heartthrob. Okay. But most importantly, she or they were co-host to me on a popular in the area soap opera called Intrigue.
1: Oh, yes, okay.
0: Where we both played bikers.
1: Sick.
0: Yeah, yeah. And,
1: Was I when this was being filmed?
0: You were. I think you were still wrestling. I mean, you're wasting time taking bumps, brother.
1: Yeah, that's big. That's big fair.
0: But please, everybody, Rex's World, please welcome our guest, Mac Lee.
2: What's up, everybody?
1: Yo, hey, all right.
0: I'm actually really excited for this one because we can talk about Intrigue. Like, I don't talk about Intrigue to anybody, really. I mention it sometimes to people and be like, oh, by the way, I'm in a soap opera. I think when I was on Tinder before I was dating somebody, I would put in my last little caption is, I was also in a soap opera, ... just to see if they'd ask about it or something.
2: They would, and then
0: I'd show them, and then they wouldn't talk to me after.
1: Yeah, that makes sense.
2: It has like 5 views on YouTube. I think it has more. But.
0: I'd give them way, like, I think they were thinking they were going to get Days of Our Lives.
2: Yeah.
0: And we were making fun of Days of Our Lives.
1: Yeah. They were not getting that.
0: Brian, we shot this entire soap opera in front of a green screen.
1: Oh.
0: And I was the...
1: Yeah, okay. I remember this.
0: Yes, Hartenfeld, who was here.
1: Yeah.
0: He was the main character who was like this like troubled person who moved to this abandoned fishing town in like... It felt like the East Coast, like maybe
1: okay,
2: like Maine or
0: yeah. Sure. And then I find him and was like, well, your long lost brother, you think you could hide from me? And I end up getting married to his love interest, or like there's a planned wedding for the love interest, and then the gang that I left comes looking for me.
1: Which was you and Clancy
0: who was like my heavy when we were at inclusion, just wore the jean shorts.
1: Yeah.
0: I think they still do wrestling and stuff. That was the other biker. Those two showed up and they're like, you think you could run from us?
1: Ugh.
0: And they captured me and like had me tied up.
1: I just want to let you know that I've been to like a northeastern like American like coastal town. It is not like that. The median average age there is probably 72.
2: Oh, it's a lot of crabs, isn't you know?
1: It is.
2: Yeah.
1: It is a lot of crabs. And it is a lot. It looks like every Hallmark town you've ever seen.
2: Yeah.
1: All along the coast of northeastern America.
0: If bikers showed up, they'd think Sturgis was coming to town or something.
1: Yeah. I don't. It's so funny.
2: I think my name was Spike on the show. Do you remember yours?
0: God. It was like Bud or Wes. Or,
1: it's got to be something cool, otherwise I'm going to be so pissed.
0: It was a cooler name than James's. Cool. James had a really lame, like... nerdy name and I had a cool name, and we were brothers.
2: Yeah.
0: So it made sense that I was the biker brother and he was the troubled, tormented brother.
2: Yeah. Now, my first time meeting Rex, I was holding a metal bat against his head. And I think I was like pushing it into you. I was like, because we had to do the take a lot.
0: Yeah.
2: So.
0: I wasn't afraid. I was like, go ahead.
2: Yeah.
0: Like, there have been some wrestlers that have done far worse.
3: I was going to say, we've been hit with worse for less.
2: Yeah.
0: Oh, yeah. I've got a little tiny scar up here from getting stapled.
2: Oh, wow.
0: Yeah.
2: Okay.
0: There was a fans bring the weapons match.
2: Oh.
0: And then, like, you kind of got to pick and choose at your disposal on what ones you wanted to grab and take.
3: Did I ref that?
0: I think you did. Yeah. Yeah, because that was the night that I got stapled, but also Ernie got a ticket stapled to his head.
3: And he
0: was like, I'm not doing this anymore. Like, that was his like breaking point.
3: Yeah, I remember that. He had told us that's why he didn't want to come up here anymore.
0: Because it was like one of those hands. That. So Mac, it was like one of those hand staplers, those like silver ones.
2: Oh,
0: like,
2: shit.
0: Big ass fucking staple in our head. None of us agreed to it. Oh. But
2: consent for that?
0: Their logic the logic was is that we consented to a fans bring the weapons match.
3: Yeah. It was at
0: the wrestler's disclosure and what they used. Yeah. And you just kind of had to deal with it, especially being younger wrestlers. Like, we were lower on the totem pole. Mm-hmm. So we were the ones taking those.
2: Oh, okay.
0: Yeah.
2: That's kind of like my experience with that sort of thing is that I was on a kink comedy show where we actually did we got like hit with implements like live on stage and stuff like that. So like somewhat similar, but
3: yeah. Imagine if that implement had been rolled in tacks and then thrown at you.
0: Yeah, exactly. Or was a light tube.
3: Yeah.
2: Light blood play.
3: My buddy Sean, who is Sid Sylum, he wrestled in a 4-on-4 team death match at the final prestige and he got hit with like a small kid's bat that just had tacks like not loosely, just like lined up in perfect lines all the way around the bat, and just got cracked with it. And he said it was the most painful thing that he's ever done in wrestling.
0: There's so many better ways to make that spot pay off.
3: Yeah, well, and I mean, Drexel was the one who did it, so
0: yeah,
3: there was no better way, brother.
0: Yeah, he's kind of got free reign.
2: Sounds like torture.
0: We say it all the time that stand up comedy and pro wrestling go hand in hand in a lot of things.
2: Torture.
0: Yes. Yeah. Sitting through some awful matches, sitting through some awful sets.
2: Open mics,
0: awful crowds. Mm-hmm. Getting done with something that you feel like you put like everything into, and then just also feeling like a piece of shit afterwards.
3: Yeah.
0: It happens a lot too.
3: A lot of the time is like you are trying your absolute hardest, but nothing you do is working.
0: 100%.
3: Or, which is often like the pro wrestling dream, is you do like just kind of the basic formulation of a wrestling match, and they just eat it up because they like what they're seeing, based also on like you as a person are kind of like bringing the little bit of like quirkiness and like personality to everything that you're doing. Mm-hmm. And they just love that, or they absolutely do not care at all. And they won't even look at you. Won't even make a sound.
0: No.
2: Exercise in humiliation.
0: Or like comment like make some kind of mean comment.
3: Mm-hmm. That's the other thing. I like to follow. Oh, yeah.
0: The last show.
3: Yeah.
0: I got from the crowd, which is fine. I expected the crowd to just tear me apart now being a bad guy. But I got comments on my man tits from the crowd and then like three different workers in the back when I got done with my match. And I was like, I had a really good match, but the only thing people could talk about was this. And I have a gym membership now.
3: Was that when you were just football jersey in it with no shirt on under?
0: So there, I went out one time like that day.
3: Because it was
0: when I was interrupting Kylan's thing.
3: And that was
0: the spark of it.
3: Yes.
0: And then I put my singlet on underneath,
3: and
0: it kind of framed them.
3: Oh,
0: instead of hiding them.
3: Yeah.
0: And then it made it worse.
2: Yeah. Who doesn't like tits, you know?
0: Well, like, you know, and it could be worse. Yeah. It could be far. It could be, like,
1: be worse.
0: Far worse.
1: Could be worse.
0: I've seen some guys with far less. Like, I'm not even body shaming, but, like, their bodies are a little bit worse than mine and wearing less. And they, and, like, at least I'm not forcing you to look at that.
3: it took me a long time to do the old school, like, high-waisted trunks. It took me such a long time.
4: But everything stays in place with you.
3: Like, yeah, like, thank God.
4: You don't got
3: God.
4: A lot of jiggle where I do.
3: I mean... Thank you.
0: I gotta give you that. I gotta give you that. You look, you look like those barrel-chested wrestlers. You fit the part. So
3: thank
0: works.
3: God.
0: But
3: I don't feel like it all the time. So thank you. That's wonderful.
0: Well, and that's the thing. Like, there's not a lot of building each other up in pro wrestling. I've noticed. I'm actually kind of jealous because you get it a lot at training. I see the brotherhood of all you guys training together at Portland Wrestling, and I see the pictures.
3: Oh,
0: and,
3: yeah.
0: Like, I'm actually kind of jealous of that.
3: Yeah, dude, we did.
0: Because that's
3: not
0: anywhere else.
3: I went Monday night instead of Tuesday, and Monday night's, like, the beginner class, and that's where I do everything I'm supposed to do, but I also kind of, like, take my time and have, like, some fun with it. Mm-hmm. And we were doing back body drops, and I was just like, all right, come on, and just launching these kids. Just absolutely trying to send these kids
0: see
3: through
0: how
3: the roof.
0: You could send them.
3: Yeah, it was
0: time.
3: it was so much fun, and it just is so funny.
0: Oh my goodness.
3: And like people who had never done a back body drop before, like, you just they push a little and you just push them a lot and they just go. Yeah,
2: fun. You want to do that to me later?
3: Yeah, sure.
2: Yeah. Okay, cool.
3: It's really fun. Yeah. I can teach you how to do it in like 30 seconds.
2: Yeah,
0: back when I was working at a different high school, I had access to the wrestling room, and that's how I got Clancy up to speed. When he was joining inclusion. Yeah, I was like, all right, these are the basic bumps you're gonna need to take. These are the three moves you could probably use. Stick to these, and nobody's gonna say anything.
5: Yeah, 100%.
0: And it worked. It worked for a bit, but people didn't like their gimmick or something. I don't know why. Inclusion was a weird company.
3: it was strange.
0: For being called inclusion, not everybody was inclusive.
2: They weren't very inclusive.
3: They were not very inclusive.
0: But
2: you have to say it. Maybe you're not actually it.
0: See?
2: You know?
0: Yeah. But it did spark, and I'll have to show you their Instagram page, but it did spark everything that they've been doing at the bar that they've been doing their wrestling show.
2: Oh, yeah, their career wrestling show.
0: Yes.
3: Yeah, I really, it's
0: have
3: on.
0: Have you seen that?
3: No, I've seen the Instagram. I follow the Instagram. I've seen all that stuff.
0: They
3: it's
0: set
3: like
0: up a mat on
3: yeah,
0: the ground
3: it's like
0: of a
3: near,
0: bar.
3: It's like near my house, and I think it's usually on like a night that I don't work. So I gotta try to get out there and like be like, hey, like, let me come in here and just like give me a couple little smacks.
0: I just want to do
3: one good like one good smack to like a body part that everybody in the audience is not expecting. Be like, that guy's going to kill that guy. Be like, no, I'm not. This is how you're supposed to hit somebody and just hit him as hard as I can.
2: Yeah.
0: That's the gimmick, is we show up as these old school dickhead wrestlers and we play bets. And we're like, this is wrestling? And then,
2: yeah. Or you're just
0: and then
2: in
0: you
2: the
0: turn
2: audience.
0: And yell at the crowd.
3: Yeah.
0: And we just play bad guys. We play bad guys that at the end they kind of get over on or whatever.
3: Oh, perfect.
0: I like, they had a similar idea. Clancy had a similar idea when they were first starting it. And I turned it down because they wanted to like publicly execute me.
2: I'm not doing that.
0: Yeah, I'm like, I don't know if I can come back from that.
3: Dude. How am I supposed to follow up next week?
0: Right. How am I supposed to show up at Roundtable with all over Instagram? I'm just like being executed.
2: I mean, you're a ghost wrestler after that, right? That's the narrative.
0: Yeah.
2: I don't know.
0: Yeah,
2: you
0: that was
2: back.
0: That was literally the only reason I turned it down. And yeah, I haven't heard from them since. But we got to try it.
2: Well,
0: we got to
2: see if you're listening.
0: All three of us.
2: Hit these two up. I was training with them for a while.
0: Oh, were you?
2: Yeah, I was going to do
0: hell
2: it.
0: Yeah.
2: Yeah. I actually was on one, but I didn't. I was a Titanic character, like Jack from. I like came out from the ocean with the
0: throb.
2: With the what is it called? The Heart of the Ocean necklace. I like had it, and I was a zombie version of him that wanted revenge. Yeah.
3: Oh, that's really good.
2: Right. Yeah.
3: How was doing that?
2: I'm not into wrestling, if I'm being honest. Like, sure, I like the character work and everything, but I get freaked out when people throw me around unless they, like, really know what they're doing. Yep. And, like, Clancy's great, but it was, like, a lot of people who were just starting to do wrestling, and I was like, I don't want to get hurt. Yeah, like, I was freaked out.
0: Which could be a positive, bringing in a couple of wrestlers.
2: Yeah, no.
3: Yeah, could bring in a couple guys.
0: Could make it safer.
2: That would make me feel better.
0: Oh, man. Just to make you guys feel better, we got to go to commercial break. We will have more of Mac Lee. We'll have an in-depth kind of talk with them from here on out. A little less wrestling for you guys. Maybe putting you through a little bit more of me and Brian's personal life. But we're going to kick it to commercial, and we're going to have plenty more time here on Rex's World. We will see you here soon on KXRW Vancouver Independent Radio.
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0: Welcome back to Rex's World. I am Rex. This is my world. Brian Brooks is always with me, and we are here with Mac Lee. Mac, being a stand-up comedian, we like to always ask, how did you get into stand-up? Where did you find your love for telling jokes and being goofy?
1: Yeah, so I found it a similar way to a lot of other comedians. I got divorced.
0: Okay.
1: And my dad died.
0: Ooh.
1: Yeah, and it all happened close to the same time. So I was like, you know, I can kill myself, or I can go to a bar and I can get on stage.
0: Did you at least have like comic influences or things that, like, did you love comedy before you decided to do this, or were you just like, I'm just going to jump in and see?
1: You know, I loved podcasts. That's kind of where I came from.
0: Okay.
1: Listening to podcasts that, like, more improvisers, I guess. Mm-hmm. Like, Jordan Jesse Go is my favorite podcast.
0: Okay.
1: I don't know if you've heard of that, but it's kind of like this. It's two dudes, like, riffing and bringing on guests and stuff.
2: Sick.
1: Yeah.
0: It's classic trope.
1: Yeah.
0: Yeah.
1: I mean, I love, like, Mark Maron, you know, Maria Bamford.
0: Yeah.
1: But really, I was lonely, and I didn't have a lot going on, and I was like, I really needed community, and I think that's why I love comedy. That's what I found, is just, like, people who are like-minded, who I like to collaborate with. And, like, any night of the week now, if I don't have anything going on, I can go to a bar, and I can see some people that I know.
0: Right.
1: At open mics.
0: And just hang
1: out
0: or something.
1: Mm-hmm.
0: Oh, absolutely. One of my favorite things to do on a Friday night, if I'm like out, is like, oh, it's almost midnight. I'll go to the midnight mic and just see all my friends and just hang out.
1: Yeah.
0: It was my favorite thing to go do when I was working at Helium. If we would get off just in time to like still have like an hour and a half to go and hang out at Funhouse. Absolutely would. It was like a relief from all the stress.
1: Yeah.
0: I love hanging out at open mics. There's nothing more freeing and fun than listening to comics riff off each other, but then also go up on stage and try it, and either it being really great or not very good.
2: Just
0: and
2: like
0: then
2: bombs.
0: Yeah. And then they come back and they riff on it some more.
1: Yeah.
2: That's super fun.
0: Oh yeah. Yeah. There's almost never a, well, you did this wrong, or you shouldn't have done this before you got up on, like they're always so constructive about it.
1: Mm-hmm.
0: Or they just be like, that was really funny. They don't know what the f*** you're talking about.
1: Yeah, you can always be like, the audience sucks too.
0: Yeah, I threw an F bomb out there, Jonah. Sorry. It wasn't Brian this time. Brian still got like three free ones.
2: I think I do.
1: Or are we not allowed to do that? Do we have to
2: no,
1: be clean?
0: There's
1: okay.
0: certain ones
2: and
0: we can't say.
2: There's a list of words you can't say.
0: Yeah.
2: He just has to go and edit them out.
0: The F-bomb is one of them. Yeah,
1: okay.
0: Yeah. But, you know, it's part of the show.
3: Yeah.
4: Right. Yeah, yeah, no,
1: yeah.
4: No.
0: We keep you on your toes.
3: I think
0: that's why you like producing this show.
3: This show.
1: Now, I love comedy, though, because it's like, you know, I don't know if either of you are depressed people, but I feel like if you're a depressed person or you're kind of dark, like, you have to see the humor in things to get through stuff. So, that's what brought me to it.
0: Or I like seeing, like, things personally I'd laugh at, but then, like, a comic saying it out loud or something, and then I can laugh at it, too, and I don't feel as bad for laughing at it or something.
1: Yeah, like, you have a connection. Yeah, or you, like, I mean, that's how people, you know, get audiences on their side. Is by saying things and you're like, oh shit, I relate to that feeling, or I relate to that experience.
0: Right. 100%.
1: Yeah. Or I've had that observation. Yeah.
0: Yeah. I grew to love that when I was like in high school and they would do those Comedy Central Presents.
1: Mm-hmm.
0: I would watch those over and over. Because it would always, it was always like a random comic. You never necessarily knew what you were going to get into, but you could hear them kind of just go off for a little bit. And if you laughed at it, you're like, oh, that's funny. I can laugh at that. Like, those are some of my favorite moments.
1: Yeah.
0: That's how I got to know Kyle Kinane, because he was the voice of Comedy Central for so long.
1: Yeah.
2: Whatever the thing he's doing, I think, like,
0: here in Portland?
2: Yeah.
0: Because he does like a movie review podcast.
2: It's something like that. It keeps popping up in my algorithm as like an ad.
0: Oh, really?
2: And I'm like, oh, hey, that's the guy.
0: Yeah, mm-hmm. Yeah. Kyle's a legend. He's great. Yeah. He does in everything he does. He's it's really funny.
2: Are we
0: stuff.
2: Getting him on the show? Or were we? Were we
0: I'd
2: supposed
0: love
2: to
0: try. I'm trying.
1: Yeah.
0: I'm
2: oh, that's trying. What it was. You were gonna try to get.
0: Yeah,
2: him.
0: I'm trying because of like I want to sit there and talk to him about the fact that I became a fan of his from being on Comedy Central. And he's like, and now, and like introducing South Park to me. That was
2: yes.
0: my recognition
2: that's
0: of who he
2: what
0: was.
2: We were
0: he's got
2: about.
0: A very
2: okay.
0: distinct voice.
2: Yeah,
0: and was,
2: I remember that. I remember
0: when
2: that
0: he
2: now.
0: First showed up to Portland because he moved out here. It was like a big deal. All the comics were freaking out about it. Yeah. The club was freaking out about it. I didn't know who he was. And then he got on stage and spoke. And I'm like, that's the guy from Comedy Central.
1: Yeah, that's wild.
2: You're like, say the line. Say the
1: yeah,
2: line.
1: Yeah.
2: Yeah. Tell me what's next.
1: Yeah. What's next? Please host. Yeah. Yeah. That's another thing that's actually really cool about comedy is like, you know, I've been on shows with him. You know, it's like, oh, there's like famous people or people that you really like. And then you're like, oh, shit, like I get to be on stage with them, too.
0: Yeah.
1: Yeah.
4: 100%.
1: Uh-huh.
0: And Portland's that niche place where comics like to come here to hide for a bit.
1: Yeah.
0: And hang out or and just like do different sets like locally and stuff. There was one time and obviously he didn't get to choose to be stuck here. But when Cat Williams got stuck here,
1: oh yeah,
0: he was literally in the back corner of Helium, like almost the every night that he was here, just kind of like scouting because he was trying to put a show on to make some money because he was stuck in Portland.
1: Yeah. Oh, we trapped them. Mm-hmm.
0: Yeah. Well, he was stuck because he got in a fight with TSA. Like it was
2: yes.
0: his own fault.
2: Yeah.
0: It was his own fault for being stuck here. But
2: dude,
0: it was funny.
2: That okay. Can we take a second to talk about like this reminds me of like the most recent like Tiger Woods like drunk driving thing.
0: Oh, yeah.
2: Like, all right. Here's my 2-bit sense that no celebrity is ever gonna listen to. Yo, knock it off.
0: Right.
2: Straight up.
0: Right.
2: Straight up. Knock
1: it
2: off. Like here's what I don't understand. Like people who have like status, wealth, money, connections, like proprietary, like all of these like things, special treatment, like whatever. Like, yo, just act like a normal person.
1: They just can't.
2: That's
1: though.
2: It.
1: Yeah.
2: I don't get it.
0: You don't
1: yeah.
0: have to drive your car as fast as
2: you don't
0: possible.
2: You don't have to
0: drunk.
2: Drive your car drunk. Get
1: yeah.
2: a driver.
1: Well, they
2: that
1: yeah.
2: guy fired Tiger Woods fired his chauffeur because he went on the documentary
0: yeah.
2: and like I don't know what he talked about, but apparently that was like the big
0: outed him for being a
2: yeah
0: being a bad person.
2: Like, yeah, kick it the tipping point for him, yeah. And then this happens, and like Cat Williams with TSA, like dog. Just leave it alone.
0: Yeah.
1: Mm-hmm.
2: Go through the line, say please and thank you, and leave. That's it.
0: Or here's a good one. Athletes, if you do not get along with your significant other, get a divorce.
2: Get a divorce.
1: Yeah.
0: Break up.
1: Yeah.
0: You
1: yep.
0: don't
1: it's
0: have
1: easy.
0: You don't have to put your hands on them.
2: So
0: every other day, it's an athlete about either domestic violence or drunk driving.
2: Oh,
0: those are the two
2: God.
0: Big ones, and
2: it
0: it's always the
2: so
0: young. It's always the
2: me.
0: Young new athletes too. It's none of the like the old heads. Although in golf, you're clearly so bored that you have to do it because you can be Tiger Woods and be a god to most people, but
2: yeah.
0: for some reason you got to act like a fool all the time.
1: Yeah.
0: Like Tiger Woods doesn't have to pay for a drink ever anywhere
2: yeah.
0: he goes, but instead. He has to be an asshole.
1: He's bored, probably.
0: That's what I'm saying.
1: Yeah.
0: That's what
1: it's
0: I'm saying.
1: Too easy.
0: Yes.
1: He's playing 100%. Life on easy mode, you know?
2: Yeah. Yeah.
0: It happens. It happens to Olympic gold medalists.
1: Like, what do we do in GTA? Like, you know? Yeah. We rob. 100%. We, like, yeah.
2: We lie. We cheat. We steal.
1: Yeah.
2: We,
1: yeah.
2: We drive drunk.
1: Yeah,
0: we
1: got to
0: get it
1: drunk.
0: Out of our system
1: yeah.
0: somehow.
2: Yeah,
1: mm-hmm.
2: That's right, dude.
0: Oh, my goodness.
2: But yes, that's my 2 cents.
1: Yeah.
0: No, I agree.
1: That's wise. Yeah.
0: There was the first time Tiger got
2: nobody's
0: in trouble.
2: Nobody's ever going to take it, but...
0: The first time Tiger got in trouble with his wife, like he like made this like voicemail to his wife apologizing,
2: yeah.
0: and it got out to like everybody, and
2: yeah.
0: like, they released it everywhere. And there was this opening where he was like, "Hey, this is Tiger," and like that literally was the clip that everybody on ESPN, like sports radio, anything took that clip and used it for anything they possibly could.
2: Sure,
0: and it still didn't do anything for him.
2: No,
0: still wasn't like, oh, maybe I should chill out.
2: Yeah, it always backfires and always comes back to haunt you.
0: I do gotta say, we all want to get that famous.
2: No,
0: Brian's famous.
2: No,
0: Brian's
2: I listen, my. My sweet darling wife will attest to this. When we first started dating,
4: we would go places and I would run into somebody I know, like, you know, a friend from like the barbering community or like hardcore or like, you know, whatever.
0: Or many biker gangs.
4: Or the many biker gangs. Yes. Multiple. All those things. Okay. And she'd be like, oh, that's kind of funny. Like, wow, that's crazy. And then we would go out to lunch like a week or two later and we run into somebody else. She'd be like, wow, that's kind of crazy. And then it just keep happening. She goes, okay, I don't like what's going on here. This is like a, it's like a weird celebrity thing. I'm like, it's not a celebrity thing. So if I don't like it, at that level, I don't want it at an extreme.
0: Yeah, you'd never get to leave your house.
4: No, there.
0: Which might be
4: no
0: a good way. Thing.
4: That might be a good thing.
0: You'd love to. You'd love to be able to just stay home.
4: Could I get paid to stay home?
0: Yeah, that's what I'm saying.
1: Yeah, you're that only, would be sick.
0: Only oh, having no. to leave your house to wrestle.
4: I mean,
0: you know what I mean? Being that famous would be great.
4: Okay.
0: It would be pretty
4: maybe
0: nice.
4: Not, maybe not being so bad.
0: Being a stay-at-home dad.
1: No, that would be chill.
4: That'd
1: yeah.
4: be so sick.
0: You know how much stuff you and your daughter would get to do?
4: Yeah.
0: That was like,
4: Max is a stay-at-home comic, but they like go take out their trash. Popper's like, don't joke!
1: Yeah. Yeah, and I run. Yeah, I'm like, no, please. Yes.
4: No, please, I'm just trying to get out the trash.
1: I'm like, you have to pay me to do that? Yeah. Like, my day job is being a counselor, and so when people try to, like, trauma dump on me, like, my friends, I'm like, I get paid to do this. So you're going to have to pay me if you want to do this. Well, yeah.
4: Just a quick option for you here. If you're going to trauma dump.
1: Yeah. Yeah, here you go. Here's my Cash App, PayPal,
4: Venmo. Venmo, Zelle, Apple Cash.
1: Exactly.
0: How many awful jokes do you have to sit through from middle schoolers? Because I the trauma dumping makes sense, but like I'm willing to bet it hurts when you have to listen to their jokes.
1: Yeah, I mean, it's kind of like what we were talking about before, that a lot of like I work with middle schoolers, so like a lot of their humor doesn't make sense. Yeah, it's like 6, 7. Yeah, they think that's hilarious, you know, and it's just kind of irreverent, I guess, which I relate to. But no, the memes and the YouTube stuff that they make me watch, because I'm trying to connect with them, and they're like, Mac, you have to see this video. It's so great. Like, it's like, that is what kills me. Yeah, that is what kills
4: me. Like, watch this.
1: Yeah.
4: And they're like, I don't.
0: You bought that thing that keeps your eyes open.
1: Yeah,
0: so you have to watch
1: it's
0: it.
1: Like Clockwork Orange.
4: I was gonna say, you're gonna be Clockwork Orange by middle schoolers.
1: No.
4: Holy crap.
1: And then they'll refuse to go to class. They're like skipping class, and then the principal will bring them in to me, and they're like, they need a mental health check in, Mac, and then they're just like hitting the YouTube again, or they're making me listen to stupid music that they like. Like, I'm just like, dude,
0: this is what makes them feel
4: better. What's the hit music among middle schoolers these days?
1: Oh my god.
4: I can tell you what it is for 6-year-old girls.
0: Is it,
4: I can't tell you what it is for
0: middle school. Is it the AI Korean bands? Because that one's pretty popular in high school.
1: You know, the school that I work at, the weird thing is that a lot of songs that I like used to hear when I was in my early 20s or teens are coming back because they're popular in memes. So like, Hey There, Delilah. Like, and I work at a school.
4: It's a meme song now?
1: Yes. And I, like, the boys at my school, like, the jocks were, like, singing Hey There, Delilah in the hallways. And, like, she and her, like, Zooey Deschanel, like, they love her.
4: What?
1: Yeah. No, it's really weird. And I'm like, how do you know this? But it's always TikTok.
4: Oh, yeah.
1: Yeah, it's always a TikTok thing.
0: It is.
1: Yeah.
4: My daughter spends an ungodly amount of time on TikTok at her mom's house.
1: Mm-hmm.
4: We do not have it on either of our apps or other devices like at our house.
1: Yeah.
4: Like, we're not Snapchat people. We're not TikTok people.
1: Yeah.
4: We're not any of those things. So she's just like, oh, viral this, viral that, like this and that. I'm just like,
1: Yeah.
0: Just the slang, using the slang.
1: No.
4: Oh, it just like, it makes my blood boil.
0: Oh, yeah.
1: No, it is brain rot.
4: When I was 6 years old, I was too stupid to learn how to ride a bike.
0: My favorite is the words they're already words for, but they have to make new ones for them.
1: Mm-hmm.
0: That's their thing.
1: Yeah.
0: Like the gall. Like, oh, no, English isn't good enough. We're going to make it better.
1: Yeah.
4: Yeah.
1: Or the shift in language. Like, they talk about putting people on all the time. Like, whenever there are new boys that come into the school, like, girls will come in and they'll be like, my friend's going to put me on with him. Like, oh, I'm going to put my friend on with him.
4: What does that
1: mean? Like a date? Yeah.
4: Tell me what it means!
1: Yeah.
0: The main character energy or whatever that they want to try to do.
1: Uh-huh.
0: Or
1: an NPC.
0: Yeah. Apparently I was being complimented, but, like, one of the football players walked up to me on game day and he's like, coach, you got so much aura. I'm like, I don't feel complimented. I don't feel like this is a compliment.
1: You need a strong aura.
0: Yeah, yeah. And I'm like, I don't know if this is a good thing or a bad thing, but thank you.
1: Yeah. Mm-hmm.
4: Oh, no.
0: Oh, yeah.
1: They sometimes help me with my fashion though, which I think is really, I do like accept their advice sometimes.
0: Yeah. I being a para, I had to fall into it a little bit just so they stop pointing out like my outfit when I'm busting it. I'll be like trying to tell them to do something. They're like, look at your shoes. And I'm like,
1: no, they'll,
0: dang it.
1: Like, no,
0: they definitely wear these every day.
1: It helps classroom management if you have a cool outfit on, like a good fit.
0: Yeah.
1: Like, I bought an Essentials hoodie. It was $30.
4: Smart.
1: It was only $30. And then and they paid like $100 for theirs. I'm like,
0: right. They don't know how to thrift. $30.
1: Yeah.
0: They don't know how to shop.
1: Mm-hmm. Yeah.
4: Yeah.
0: That's
1: a flex on them.
0: They're more willing. They are more willing to like talk to you or like listen to you if you are dressed cooler.
1: Yeah, exactly.
4: I 1,000%. The thing with me with kids, like when they come and sit and get a haircut, for me it's like, well, what do you like to do? And whatever the first thing they say is, like, you just talk about that thing.
1: Yeah.
4: And it just, it's like, it's kind of the same thing. Like, especially if they're just like real wiggle wormy, like squirmy, whatever. You're like, yo, tell me about how you play Minecraft. And
1: mm-hmm.
4: like, okay. So last week I was like building a house and then I like that. And then they'll just go on and on
0: mm-hmm.
4: about whatever their
0: just...
4: favorite thing. Yeah. Uh-huh.
1: Yeah. And you're just
4: so easy.
1: You don't have to say much. You don't even have to really listen or pay attention. Except for me, the kids will come back and then they'll be mad if I missed if I forgot a detail, you know, and they reference something.
4: Yeah.
1: They'll be like, I told you about that. Yeah. And I'm like, oh yeah, sorry. Yeah. My bad. I wasn't disassociating.
4: I looked that thing up on, what's it called? Tic-tac?
1: Pull
0: it out. Pop-pop. You're like, oh,
1: yeah.
0: Yeah,
1: my counselor notes, are just the dumb things they tell me to look up and watch.
0: you gotta get one of those people, like, in court, the orators or whatever, or sit there typing everything.
4: Stenographer.
0: Yes. There it is.
1: That would breach confidentiality. No, we'll just have someone typing.
0: Can't have record of what you guys talk about.
1: Yeah, the courts might request them at some point.
4: I don't need a paper trail of a conversation that I had with a middle schooler on how my aura Maxine is not doing it. I'm so cool off that, bro.
0: Yeah, that'll be used against you so quick.
1: The worst is when I start adopting their language, though, because I do say that everything's maxing, or I'm like, I have been doing that.
4: Oh yeah, I try to do some of that stuff to Olivia, like. I try to do it in the car, and she thinks it's kind of funny. And then when I do it in public, she thinks it's like really. She's like,
1: "It's embarrassing."
4: She's like, "Dad, stop."
1: Yeah.
4: Yeah, dude.
1: Yeah.
4: It's so great. We have this really funny thing that we do where like if somebody in the house gets like a cut or whatever and they need a Band-Aid, you have to kiss the boo boo Band-Aid, right?
1: Yeah.
4: You know, it's six year old girl.
0: Normal stuff.
4: So we took my 83-year-old grandmother to the doctor to like get blood work done, and she's got like the little piece of gauze and the tape or whatever, and I was like, Olivia, you have to kiss the boo boo Band-Aid on Gigi, and she's like, I'm not doing it here, Dad. And I go, no, you have to. Otherwise you're breaking the rule.
1: Yeah.
4: And she just looks at me. She's like, I'm not doing it here. And I go, don't worry. Nobody's looking. And she's looking around. And I just go, just do it quick and I'll be over with. And she goes and just gives her, like, looks around and just gives this, like, tiny little peck. And I was like, hey, everybody. She goes, Dad, stop.
1: She just kissed the boo-boo Band-Aid. Yeah. What a loser.
4: Dude, I'm just such a menace to her sometimes.
1: Just trolling your daughter.
4: Dude, she gets so pissed.
0: Goodness.
4: She gets so bummed, dude. I'm like, yeah, you want that $30 Barbie? Put up with it!
1: Yeah, you kiss the boo-boo Band-Aid. You want the Barbie?
0: Oh, my goodness. So, but we do got to put up with breaking to commercial here. So, we will kick to you guys right back here at KXRW Vancouver 99.9. This is Rex's World.

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0: Welcome back to Rex's World. We have lost a little bit of weight here. Brian is not here for us for the third segment. He had to go. So you host and are a creator of a show called Heartthrob.
1: Yes, the Dream Dating Show.
0: Yes, which is like it's a dating show.
1: It's a dating show. It's like The Bachelor, The Bachelorette, but also it is named for a 1980s board game called Heartthrob.
0: Oh.
1: Yes.
0: Mm-hmm. Did you have to like try to win over the people you were playing against or something like that? Like, what was the...
1: No.
0: You had to be attractive to them.
1: So it's like there's cards, so there's different characters. Like, imagine there's like Tony, and he's like a jock with like blonde hair. You know, like they're all 80s people. He's got like the Letterman jacket on. Yeah. And then you have like Clarissa, like the, I don't know, the cheerleader. Like, you have all these people, and you flip them, and there's three at a time. And then you decide who you would want to date each round. And then you have to guess who your friends would want to date. And then as you progress, you find out things about them. Qualities.
0: Oh, okay.
1: And then you see if that changes your mind or not. So how the show works is you have your intro where you get to say whatever you want, but then the second and third rounds, it's the green flag round and the red flag round.
0: Oh.
1: So the audience submits different qualities of a person, and then random ones are assigned to you. So we might love Brian, but then we find out that Brian like secretly like eats cat food every night, or like, you know, something like that. That could be really disgusting.
0: Sounds like Brian.
1: Someone was like on the Epstein Island, like hanging out with Epstein. Like, that was a red flag that happened.
0: Oh my God.
1: Yeah. And they won the show because
0: they
1: said they were trying to kill him. That was the spin that they took.
2: Sure.
1: On
0: okay,
1: it.
0: Okay.
1: Yeah.
0: Okay.
1: So you
2: can turn your red flag.
1: Right. You can.
2: Got it.
1: Yeah.
0: See, I would have lost because I would have doubled down. I was like, do you think you could party like they could party or something stupid?
1: So you would have been the heel of the show.
0: Right. Exactly. Yeah. Exactly. Mm-hmm. I was like, do you understand what went down on that island?
1: Yeah.
2: Mm-hmm. How important this was.
1: How important this was for America.
0: I couldn't say no.
1: Yeah. Yeah.
0: I would love to come on and be a problematic character.
1: Yeah. We've had him before, but we did have to, the last one, we had someone say some anti-Semitic stuff.
0: Oh, wow.
1: As a joke. So we had to make a new rule. You can't be anti-Semitic, homophobic, or racist on the show.
0: Well, Brian can't be on it.
1: Brian's out, yeah.
0: That's the trifecta. Yeah,
2: first elimination check.
1: Yeah. Yeah.
0: Like, you mean all three things that I love? I can't be on this show.
1: Yeah. He's out. Yeah.
0: Sorry, Brian. No, I like it. So a lot of the comics come on and play a character?
1: Some of them do, and some of them are themselves. Yeah. Which is always fun, but then, you know, you kind of have to be a character at a certain point because of the different qualities you get assigned.
0: Right, right.
1: Yeah.
0: It kind of puts you on your toes comedy-wise.
1: Mm-hmm.
0: That's cool. Making them improv.
1: It's pretty much all improv, but with, like, a character structure.
0: Right on. Mm-hmm. I can get down with something like that.
1: And the biggest rule is that you have to be monogamous. So our show, we're tired of this polyamory bullshit in Portland, is our whole premise. We're like,
0: we're creating relationships.
1: Yeah, we're tired of open relationships. We're tired of... We don't like cheating. We don't like polyamory. You have to be monogamous. And so sometimes people will mess with us and they'll come in with like a poly character. And we're like, you're the heel. Like, we all hate you. And we
0: not gonna get picked.
1: No. Well, and we get the crowd to like chant against them too. Like,
0: oh,
1: we train
0: yeah.
1: them to clap for monogamy and to boo polyamory. Yeah. And then they get married at the end. I'm ordained.
0: Oh,
1: so
0: man.
1: Every show ends in a marriage.
0: Perfect.
1: Yeah. Mm-hmm. And then, so we have kind of it's like a universe now of heartthrob couples that exist.
0: Oh, do they reappear on shows?
1: We've tried that. We tried to do like a newlyweds show, and we might bring that back again. The show used to be at Funhouse, but we moved it to Kickstand, and we decided that we're erasing Funhouse from the canon so that we can bring people back as new couples.
0: Right on.
1: Yeah.
0: Okay.
1: Mm-hmm.
0: What would be funny is if you had access to a screen, you could be like, remember this couple? Let's check in with them. And then,
1: have
0: like a skit where they're together mm-hmm. and go any way they want, but...
1: Well, I got to be the bachelor and I got married, but I don't want to be married to the person I married anymore, but I can't get divorced because that's like against the rules. So let's just say like something really bad's going to happen to them so that I can be a widow and I can be back on.
0: See, there you go.
1: Mm-hmm. Yeah.
0: Or like they like the person won them over, but they didn't realize that the only thing they owned was like a small camper somewhere, and that's where they live.
1: Mm-hmm. Yeah,
0: they hate each other, but they're like stuck being this close to each other all the time.
1: Well, that's a big thing about the show is that once you're with someone, you have to be monogamous and you're chained to them for life.
0: Right. Exactly.
1: Yeah, because that's what it's about. Yeah. Mm-hmm. Is if you win, you are stuck.
0: And you check back in and one's like super happy and the other one you could see the pain in their eyes.
1: Yeah. That was actually, so James Hartenfeld was our very first Bachelor 2 years ago.
0: Of course he was.
1: Yeah.
0: Of course.
1: And Kelly Thomas is an improviser who's really talented and she won. But his episode was kind of strange because all of the girls kind of rallied together and they decided they didn't want to get married to him. But because they decided to play this game, we had to force it. And so Kelly was like crying when she was chosen.
0: No. And Hartenfeld's just into it. She's cry more.
1: Yeah. Mm-hmm. So she's come back and her character is like always drunk now, like always drinking rosé, always crying. Is like, please free me, please.
0: Do bits where Hartenfeld shows up because he's got to pick her up because she's so drunk.
1: Yeah.
0: And he's just he's like that sober boyfriend that always has to come pick up the hot mess from hanging out with their friends.
1: Yeah, exactly. But they're stuck together. Yeah. There's no getting out of it.
0: There's videos of him having to drive with like her girl group in the back. Yeah. Just being fucking menaces.
1: They're like, take us to Chili's.
0: That'd be so good. I love that.
1: Yeah.
0: Hartenfeld would play off of that so well because he's so good with his like facials and stuff and just looking like he's in hell.
1: Yeah. No, he's actually, I guess he could come back because, his season was erased since it was at Funhouse.
0: Oh, wow, that's a whole new...
1: It's a whole new world for him.
0: Yeah. You can get a break from Megan for a while.
1: Yeah, No, Megan doesn't exist in this world.
0: Yes, exactly.
1: That was actually a problem for mine. So all of my people ended up being polyamorous because they knew for my character that I hated polyamory. And so they did it to mess with me. And I did, you know, Isaiah Steele.
0: Mm-hmm.
1: Okay. So I actually invited his real life girlfriend to be on the show and I didn't tell him about it, but then I had her in the audience be like really mad at him, but she was, that he was on the show. Yeah. And she was actually drinking a lot and was like really hamming it up. It was very Maury, but it threw him off. Like he he was not ready.
0: Love
1: for
0: that.
1: It. Yeah. He became the villain really fast.
0: Oh,
1: yeah.
0: Imagine that.
1: Mm-hmm. Yeah.
0: Oh my goodness, that's awesome. I would love to be on that show. It sounds like you got like this whole, feels like a D&D vibe. There's like stories that go through with
1: there's
0: it.
1: There's lore.
0: Oh yeah.
1: Well, it's
0: kind of
1: like wrestling, actually. Yeah, your characters can shift and change. Yeah.
0: Absolutely. Mm-hmm. Go from bad guy to a good guy type of thing. Absolutely. No, it's 100% goes hand in hand. It's funny how those two things go together so much. We were talking about this before even we recorded, like, you could run into, you could just feel like you gave everything you've got to something, do like 5 minutes to even 10 minutes worth of work and then come back and just feel about this big, even though everybody cheered you or something. Yeah.
1: No,
0: there's,
1: for sure.
0: There's a love hate relationship with performing in general that I totally get. Where did you guys find the concept for Heart? Like, this had to be born somewhere out of something. Your co-host, remind me again.
1: Aaliyah.
0: Mm-hmm. Yeah. Where did you guys come up with something like this?
1: She found the board game. Well, she actually had it for a long time, and it was one of her favorite games, and she came to me with this concept. And I love the show The Bachelor because I think that it's so... I love horror, and I think that dating shows are really, like, horror-pilled, you know? I read a book about like the producer element behind The Bachelor, and it's like they literally torture the people that are on that show. Like, they keep them up for like over 24 hours. They give them a bunch of champagne. They take away any comfort. Like, they take away like their phones. They can't have books. They can't have personal items. They're stuck in a room, and then they'll like interview them while they're drunk, and they'll be like, how was like, you know, dealing with your dad's death? And they'll get them emotional, and then they'll switch and they'll be like, and how much do you love The Bachelor? And they'll be crying, and she'll be like, so much, but it's because like she's sad about her dad,
0: right?
1: You know,
0: the mental trauma that comes into reality television.
1: Yes.
0: Oh my.
1: So
0: God.
1: I think that that's so interesting, which is why I was like, I want to have a game like that. Like, I want to have a show where we're torturing these people and making them fall in love, and it's beautiful.
0: I hope it progresses to a comics version of Surreal Life. Like, yeah. just make like 5 or 6 of you guys like live in an Airbnb together yeah. for however long and record it.
3: Oh my god!
0: Just see what happens.
3: And like Survivor, vote people off.
0: Yeah, exactly. Well, and what we'll do is we'll tell them like, if you want us to air your comedy sets in between, like if you want that 3 minutes, you have to act. You have to be big enough to get us to want to do it. You got to be a big enough personality to get us to want to put just like entice them, like dangle that carrot of
3: to
0: like
3: do, like crazy things.
0: Yeah, we'll show your sets or something. Mm-hmm. Like that'd be awful, but
3: yeah. Uh-huh. You get 3 minutes. The next round, you could do 5 minutes. Ooh,
0: see,
3: 5 minute tape.
0: And that's how you get a comic to do things too. Oh, it's awful, but that is how you get them to like sell out for something.
3: No, we'll do so much for so little, like a couple drink tickets.
0: Oh yeah. Mm-hmm. I was surprised putting on shows because like I never felt like I was giving the comics enough money mm-hmm. for coming and performing in this obscure bar in Vancouver, Washington, and majority of the crowd's a red crowd. So a lot of them had to kind of suffer. I just felt like I wasn't giving them enough money. Turns out I was giving them far more than what other
3: comics. Oh yeah.
0: Yeah.
3: No.
0: It's a dirty feeling.
1: Well, and with improv, it's not really expected that you pay improvisers, is really weird. Yeah. So on Heartthrob, we do pay them, but they're like shocked and like honored. So even if we throw them like $20, usually people are like, wow, that's so generous.
0: Like James did pay me, but like when I was on Ricky Winters and stuff, I just did it because I wanted to do it. I didn't think this was like
1: just fun.
0: I didn't take it as a booking. I took it as like a fun thing I'm doing with my friends.
1: And that's why I like hosting and producing shows, is it's like making them do fun things. Like the other show I mentioned to you, which leans into the reality TV and horror, I'm having a Saw show. So I'm Jigsaw. And I'm making people play a dating game. But each round, the audience gets to vote on which character they kill off.
0: Oh, no.
1: So it's like Survivor.
0: Yeah, 100%. Mm-hmm. How many contestants?
1: We're going to have 6, and we're filming like the death scene. So basically, we're just going to drag them off after each round and then have a video of like how they're getting killed.
0: You cut to a Saw video, and it's just their face over the actual person in the Saw video.
1: No, it's going to be better than that, Rex. Yeah. We will be utilizing green screen, though.
0: As you should. I mean, if intrigue can have green screen,
3: we should. No, we're going to have an incel character who gets his dick and balls cut off. So that's going to be fun.
0: I know.
1: Yeah.
0: If it didn't, we'd be like, where is this?
1: Yeah, exactly.
0: It's expected at this point.
1: Yeah. Uh-huh. Where's the incel?
0: I've got to say, there are so many like regular TV, popular TV shows that people love now that are so like crazy and intense like that, that they're like desensitized to it, and they're like expecting that to happen now.
1: Yeah.
0: They're like, why aren't you doing this now? An example was like watching like The Boys or Game of Thrones or something mm-hmm. wild like that, and mm-hmm. they're all desensitized now, and they're like, more blood.
1: Mm-hmm.
0: There needs to be a red wedding at every comedy show.
1: Yes, yeah, we're trying. Yeah, no, like, why can't we mix genres, you know? Why can't we have fake blood? I love fake blood. Yeah.
0: Could you imagine it's a show, and like you fake an open mic, and when open micers go up and do bad, you just walk up and just
1: they get punched every time.
0: Well, no, you execute them or something, like Game of Thrones style, like something like really uncomfortable.
1: And the audience can vote, so it's like humiliating. Yeah, like public hangings or executions. Yeah, I like that.
0: It's just pure chaos.
1: Yeah.
2: You have to do the whole set like out of a guillotine.
1: The blockades or whatever. Yeah, the stocks. Yeah. Mm-hmm.
0: You have to like put a disclaimer to the comics like, this is not an open mic.
1: Yeah.
0: What you're signing up for is not open mic.
1: No, this is medieval torture. Yes. But if you wanted, and I'm sure a lot of people would come.
0: It'd be a display. Yeah.
1: Yeah.
0: A lot of comics would come just to sit in the crowd and watch like other comics get they voted down on purpose.
1: They would mess with people.
0: We'd have like Franco up on the stage, and like Elijah and Zach are like rallying the crowd to be like, no, let him die.
1: Oh,
3: I do have to mention one of the highlights of Heartthrob, by the way.
0: Okay.
3: So there, we always make people act things out and do wild stuff. We like to put people on the spot. And one, there was a character, he was, so it's, oh my God, Michael Zimmerman. He's a kickstand improviser. He played the Black Mirror creator.
0: Like, oh.
3: And we made him act out the first episode of Black Mirror with the pig scene. Oh. And he had to be the pig. And at the end, the bachelorette was, like, really gorgeous. Her name's Angel. She's, like, a bleach blonde, like, gorgeous woman. And she was like, I just can't see him like a man anymore. The pig.
0: Can you wear this? And she hands him a pig mask.
3: Yeah, exactly.
0: This is a little better.
3: So if you come on the show, Rex, you're going to have to be ready for anything.
0: Oh, I'm always ready for anything.
3: Mm-hmm.
0: It's part of being a pro wrestler.
3: Yeah. No, we won't staple anything to you. Not without consent.
0: Oh, thank God.
3: Yeah.
0: You guys are going to have to try to find that episode. We'll keep you posted. We'll have it out on social media. If I end up on Heartthrob,
3: oh, yeah.
0: Rex's world will know, and everybody will have to see it. But this has been a lot of fun. I'm so glad you got to come out and talk about your love for comedy, talk about your shows that you're putting on, laugh at me and Brian as we're talking about wrestling and things like that, even though you put up with it, even though you like aren't a wrestling fan, and I appreciate that, too.

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Solo piano music by John Cage to open this hour of In the Wilderness on KXRW. I'm Neil Malloy. It's from a larger work called The Seasons, and although it may not sound like it, that's the movement Cage titled Summer. Maybe it feels more

like a cooling breeze that somehow penetrates the stifling night air. The cooling breeze you've perhaps lain awake for until 3 a.m. or 4 a.m. And that's what this episode is about. Notes of a Summer Night. John Cage wrote this as part of a ballet score for Merce Cunningham, and we heard it played here by the late German pianist Herbert Henk. Summer, I suspect, more than winter, autumn, or spring, lends itself to a wider range of musical possibilities. This next summer piece by Dutch composer Henri Zagveen couldn't be more different from John Cage. It's a sprightly duet for harp and piano, played by Alice Giles and Arnon Witzel.

0: percussionist Cahil Elzebar on KXRW with an arrangement of Gershwin's Summertime, evoking the languor of sultry summer nights. Elzebar on kalimba, Corey Wilkes playing brass and making a stealth entrance halfway through, Isaiah Collier on saxophone. Elzebar was in our neck of the woods not so very long ago, performing at Jack London Review along with the formidable David Murray. Also in our set, contemporary music for an ancient Japanese instrument, the koto, a piece composed and performed by Elizabeth Falconer, Summer Evening. Falconer studied koto in Japan, and she's a longtime Washington State resident. I believe she's in San Diego these days and not currently performing, although I fondly remember those long-ago rainy weekends at Northwest Folklife Festival when she would play solo or sometimes with an entire orchestra of kotos and always in front of a spellbound audience. Harpist composer Brandy Younger, we heard just before Falconer in a piece of her own called Surrender that featured New Orleans native Courtney Bryan, a MacArthur Foundation genius recipient, playing keyboards, yeah, and opening our set, an Australian chamber music duo, harpist Alice Giles and pianist Arnand Witzel playing the summer section from Henri Zagwein's Of the Seasons. 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

Our next two works have nothing to do with summer programmatically, but they are quiet and cool and might lower your temperature, sort of like that cooling breeze you've lain awake all night waiting for. Here's Ashley Wass at the piano, beginning with Dream in Exile by Sir Arnold Bax.

On KXRW, a pair of piano solos by the Celtic Twilight-obsessed composer Sir Arnold Bax, ending with the second movement from his fourth and final piano sonata, circa 1932, and before this, written in the year 1916, Dream in Exile. That was Ashley Wass playing piano. I'm Neil Malloy. Thanks for listening to In the Wilderness. We have a trio of singers waiting in the wings for our final set. Before we hear them, I just wanted to say that support for KXRW comes from Kindred Vancouver and Uptown. 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Well, up ahead, the bells will toll, and somewhere amid their clangor and clamor, the voice of Virginia Astley pines for a summer long since past. Abby Lincoln shares poetry of the night from Langston Hughes, and ushering things in, soprano Lisa Roman singing Sondheim, a song all about the girls of summer.

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1: Full of music, they say, has disturbing satanic overtones. It's called black metal music and encourages devil worship and the desecration of churches. The campaign follows the jailing of four young men in Kent for causing more than £100,000 of damage to graveyards. Jonathan Beale has this special report.
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8: This is episode 16 of the Head Full of Bees program. My name's Kay Murph, and usually this show is a grab bag of varying styles and genres, but this week we're going extra crispy. The volume is cranked, the eyes are red and bulging, the sound is crushing, and the overall vibe is akin to the Alpha Zombies in 28 Years Later. How's that for a description? I also usually start with a cover song, but I just had too much radical original content to pack in here tonight, so we'll revisit that next week when we're back to the original recipe format. For now, though, I'm kicking off with a great band from the 90s who released a brand new sort of comeback record last year that is absolutely ferocious. This is Barn Burner by New Jersey's Dead Guy from their 2025 LP Near Death Travel Services right here on KXRW.
9: Yeah!

thinking that I've been drinking too much of my own Kool-Aid. I've been thinking that I've been drinking too many endorphins. I must have left my cape at home.

Out of Los Angeles, that was Generación Suicida with Fuego from their 2022 LP, Regeneration. Before that, Norway's Aura Noir from their most recent LP with a speedy little tune called The Obscuration. Poison Ruin before Aura Noir with Gut from their just released LP, Hymns from the Hills. This is the Head Full of Bees program, Extra Crispy Edition. And up next is Sweden's Night Viper from 2017. This is Summon the Dead right here on KXRW.

0: That was Toes Coast out of Santa Ana, California, where my good pal Bob Violence lives. Sangre Roja, Sangre Tuya was the name of that song, and it is off of their 2018 LP, Sueños Deceptivos. Before that, the always punishing Vow from 2024 with a song called Emotional Terrorist, which was released on Sacred Bones Records, whose catalog is jam-packed with winners. That is a label well worth digging into, people. Violencia from Tijuana, Mexico, was before that doing a quick little bruiser called Syndrome del Impostor. From there, a split EP with Dry Socket. Time to pay our bills. We will be back in 60 seconds with more Head Full of Bees program.
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0: You are tuned into the Head Full of Bees program, Extra Crispy Edition. And out of Gothenburg, Sweden, this is Vampire with a song called Melik Taus here on KXRW.

0: from Sweden. That was, I believe it's Xiao. It's X-I-A-O with a song called Fools from their 2023 EP Burn. Having been a fan of the hardcore scene for something like 40 years, I have to say that Burn is my pick for the most overused title for a song or record. No knock on those guys, just saying it's really a really, really, really popular title. Before Xiao, you heard Sark, a sort of Norwegian black metal supergroup made up of members of Toulouse, Cold, and Darkthrone, and that song was called Phantom Recluse. Before that, from Chile, you heard Abyecta with a song called Nacer, Crecer, Morir. All right, advertising time. We will be back in 1 minute with more soothing sounds of nature here on the Head Full of Bees program.
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passion. I'll give it to you, sex.

on in the show, I played a song by Violencia that was from their split with Portland's Dry Socket, which is who you just heard. But that song was called Leglock, and it is from their brand new LP, Self-Defense Techniques. Before Dry Socket, you heard the Boneless Ones, all the way back from 1986 from their LP, Skate for the Devil. That song was called Give It to You. White Lung was before that with a song called Sleep Creep from 2010. Up next is Blood Feast from the title, with the title track from their 1987 EP, Face Fate, right here on the Head Full of Bees program.

Off the No Cross, No Crown LP, that was Corrosion of Conformity with a tune called The Luddite, which is one of the few songs that I like from the Pepper Keenan front version of that band. Most stuff post-1987 from that band hasn't really landed with me, but there's a few songs that shine, and that's one of them. Before COC, you heard Sel Ray out of Chicago with a brand new song called Toxic that is not a Britney Spears cover, and that is it, people. I'm done. Next week, we'll be back on the original recipe, but for now, be sure to check out the KXRW website where you can stream this show and others anytime you like. 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My name is K Murph. 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The town is Vancouver, Washington. 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

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You're about to hear a rebroadcast of a KXRW original show. The host is Kat Landon. The show is Anamorphic Sound, and you can catch new episodes of this show every second and fourth Friday at 10. Again, Kat Landon hosts Anamorphic Sound the second and fourth Fridays at 10 p.m. are when new episodes drop. Anamorphic Sound is a biweekly exploration of music that bends perspective. Moving across experimental and genre-defying sounds, the show focuses on texture, contrast, and the art of listening itself. 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

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My name is Kat, and you're listening to Anamorphic Sound on KXRW 99.9 in Vancouver and online at kxrw.fm. 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

That last song we heard was The Biggest Lie by Elliot Smith. Before that was Agriculture with Hallelujah, and a new one by Aiden Baker and Jay Zuntz called The Cultivated Void. 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Up next is There Will Be Distance by Songs Ohio from the Golden Ratio EP.

night's attitudes all seem to fit the occasion. Most occasions are plain. But now you have a well-designed attack by dividing what you say with your eyes with what you say. In the end, we know there'll be no words to indicate who you were tonight. How even my blood hurts to see you go and hangs onto my heart while you're still here, reluctantly letting memory burn and reluctantly allowing even a modest pulse through. First we'll suffer real despair, then a willing decline down to where we're darkest, where we both know certain things. It could all be inevitable, or just that some things fail on first attempts. But attempts are never final. There are only final results in economy, and final results in waste, and final results in patience, and final results in work. The rest is unknown. I've never aimed at the future, or tried to evoke truth or direction out of what I had, but now, I know, there will be distance. I wonder, what can that mean? There will be distance. And is it cold there? Is it chronic? Or will anxiety have some role? And will they all need introductions? Distance meet anxiety. Anxiety meet the cold. The thing is still that you will be gone, and I will have to leave the lights on so you can see to go.

That was Smog with One Less Star. We also heard The River Spree by JJL and Holding Tongue by Big Brave, who will be playing Mississippi Studios with The Body on July 22nd. That's sure to be a great show. You won't want to miss it. 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

That was PJ Harvey with Broken Harp. Before that, we heard Matan by Piano Magic and Lake Speed by Le Bradford off of their self-titled 1996 album. My name is Kat, and thank you so much for joining me for another episode of Anamorphic Sound. I've got one more for you. This one's called Moth to the Flame by Wendy and Carl. Thanks again. Until next time.

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5: And I'm Trevor Perverser. So we were talking, you know, we'll address the elephant in the room. There has been a huge peak in popularity for extreme metal in the past few years. And in part, you could say, you know, COVID, people are inside, they're listening to things the first time. They're on Spotify, people are more motivated to make music. And because of that, there's been a big resurgence of people wanting to get into, you know, gems from the 80s and 90s. But there's a whole underground music scene, like, between that of early 2000s into 2010s that we both mutually feel does not get enough recognition.
4: Yeah, or at least it's, like, fallen away from, like, I guess what people are aware of. And so, yeah, this episode tonight we're going to try and do, like, just like a, an awareness

0: to know you knew these bands.
1: Back in the day.
0: Back in the day.
1: We were just also, before we get into it, we were just joking around before we started recording. We were talking about, you know, thinking back to shows in like 2016 and thinking about those as like recent shows. Yeah. Like, oh yeah, I remember seeing that band and realizing, like, man, that was 10 years ago. Yeah. Like, I don't know if it's, you know, the same for, I mean, we're old men these days.
0: We're
1: in our 30s.
0: Older. Yeah.
1: You know? And so I don't know if it's the same for people from previous decades, but mm-hmm. I don't know. It just it doesn't feel so far away. So we just wanted to give a spotlight to those bands. The first up here on the playlist is one from the Portland area that you may or may not be aware of, Blood Freak, and their track Merchants of Sleaze off of the Mindscraper record.

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1: Hi.
0: 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This is Primitive Dan.
1: And this is Trevor Perverser.
0: And you've been listening to some 2000s, 2010s-ish era metal music. That last song you heard there was Nil by Iskra off of their Ruins record. Before that, you were listening to Crucified by Grave Hill, a band that we both feel people should be spending maybe a little bit more time listening to. Really, out of a lot of the bands on this playlist, that's one of the ones that I feel like had a pretty strong presence just generally throughout those years and was just like releasing music, going on tours, really solid stuff. Before Grave Hill, we had Condemned to Hell by Defecrator, and I think they're from Sacramento, but that band, I was going to say, the reason I had this release of theirs, which was called Tales of Defecration, I don't know how common it is, I just have this really kind of cheap self-released copy of it, and it's in just one of those like really basic jewel cases and self-printed and all that, but the coolest part of it is that it actually is hand-numbered with the band's own blood on the album cover on the inside, but they printed it on like normal printer paper, so the blood smear actually affected the front side of the release, where it kind of crinkled the paper like when you dry out wet paper. So it kind of looks funny from the outside, but it is hand numbered in blood, and it was like they did like the whole inside, like it's a huge, like, you know, full 4-inch tall letter for the hand lettering, so or hand numbering. So that's just kind of a fun little release. But Defecrator, they release some good stuff. Not too much, though, I don't think. Maybe just one full length?
1: I think so, yeah.
0: And then before that, we had sort of a personal favorite band of mine from that era, which was the band Horrid and their song Noxious Adulation off of the Stoic Morbidity EP. That was like one of the first bands in sort of the extreme metal underground that I really started like following back when I started going to a lot of, you know, bar shows when I turned 21, and that was kind of like one of the first bands that I started seeing at those bar shows, and I just followed for a long time. But they're also from out of California. Before that was They Came From Within by Splatterhouse off of the House That Dead Built record. That is a band that has so many members that have been part of other bands and going
1: went
0: into
1: other bands. Yeah.
0: Yeah. It's just, we were saying earlier that it was just all these bands were mixing members together and lineups. It's even kind of hard to like pick, you know, it's like, yeah, oh man, who was performing when that was recorded?
1: Yeah,
0: like,
1: yeah.
0: So before that, starting off the set, we had another classic Portland band, Blood Freak, with their song Merchants of Sleaze off of the Mindscraper record. Another band that just was pumping out music. I mean, so many, I think, killer albums. And now we're going to hear a word from some KXRW partners.
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0: And a big thanks to the KXRW partners for those words.
1: So Dan covered a lot of West Coast bands. And a lot of those bands, relatively well known. I'm going to be covering East Coast, and I will bet that many of these bands listeners have never heard of. So I'm going to give them some love they deserve, I think. And behind the scenes right now, as on the day we're recording, there was a plumbing issue. So there is a faint smell of sewage emanating in the building. So on that note, this first track is from the band Mangled from Atlanta. And the song is called Gutted in the Gutter.

0: Hello and welcome back. If you are living under a rock and you don't know, this is Maggots in Your Speaker. We just played some killer East Coast extreme metal from the 2000s and 2010s. The last track you heard was Tombstalker, Supreme Veneration of Death from Lexington, Kentucky. Before that was Mutant Supremacy, Morbid Dismemberment from New York. Before that was Bred to Kill by Entrenched from New Jersey. And before that was Pest Control by Unmen from New Jersey, a re-recording of a 2009 demo track. Before that one was probably the only band that I think listeners of this will be the most familiar with, which is Coffin Dust with their song The Carving, with a killer bass break in it, Philadelphia. And before that was Mangled, Gutted in the Gutter from Atlanta.
1: A very nice charcuterie of some East Coast death and other smatterings. So, yeah, well, I think that was a pretty fun little, I guess we accomplished our goal, which was for those, yeah, just tuning in. We were sort of trying to bring back some of these 2000s, 2010s bands that really aren't playing too much anymore. Or if they are, it's maybe just like not as often, or at least I haven't heard about it. So hopefully you all enjoyed that and kind of got what we were getting at there. All these, I guess, yeah, if you want to call them pre-COVID bands or whatever you want to call them. But
0: is it old school now?
1: I don't know if it's old school.
0: It's like almost 20 years. I guess it's not.
1: Mid-school.
0: It's mid-school, yeah.
1: So, anyway, folks, that's about what we got for this evening on Maggots in Your Speaker. This has been Primitive Dan.
0: And Trevor Perverser.
1: We'll see ya next week. Or next month. Playing us out this evening, we have Crucified Mortals with their song Ghastly Affliction.

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in a year that they typically would skip. Trump advisor James Blair says the PAC's return is, quote, a huge boost for Republicans across the country. Republican super PACs already hold a $300 million advantage before the $400 million in Trump's MAGA Inc. Trump's approval is underwater on the economy and his Iran war, so Congress is in play, and one man richer than most countries has decided he'll fix that. That's not democracy. That's an auction. Who's watching the watchers now? The Senate just handed America's spy apparatus to a Wall Street lawyer who won't say who won the 2020 election. Jay Clayton was confirmed as the director of national intelligence, 51-47, straight party line. He now oversees all 18 U.S. intelligence agencies and writes the president's daily briefing. His resume is securities law. He chaired the SEC and ran the Manhattan U.S. Attorney's Office. At his hearing, he swore under oath he isn't an election denier, then refused to say out loud that Joe Biden beat Donald Trump. 400 former intelligence officials signed a letter calling his nomination a danger to our country. Adam Schiff asked how a man who can't answer that can be trusted to tell the president what he doesn't want to hear. He inherits an office gutted by 30% under acting director Bill Pulte. Intelligence agencies that serve one man instead of one country can end a republic. Did ICE really threaten to beat a man into signing? Senator Patty Murray says federal agents tried to beat a deportation out of a Seattle small business owner. Eduardo Aguirre Esperanza has lived in Seattle 23 years. He runs a remodeling company. He's married to an American citizen. He has no criminal record and was pursuing legal residence. ICE grabbed him anyway, held him in a Tukwila room 10 hours, and according to Murray, threatened to beat him unless he signed a so-called voluntary departure form. Then at 2 in the morning on a Saturday morning, ICE flew him to Texas without telling his wife or his lawyer. His family believes the plan is a fast hearing with no attorney. Murray says there were cameras in that room and she wants the video. In her words, quote, what ICE is doing is illegal and disturbing. Our new immigration policy appears to be beating a signature out of a man. It's called confession taken by force. How did Germany beat the fossil fuel industry? Here's proof it can be done. New numbers from the Energy Institute show wind and solar generated 44% of Germany's power last year, beating fossil fuels. Coal, the dirtiest fuel we burned, collapsed from more than half of German power to 21%. And experts think Germany kicks it well before the 2038 deadline. They did it after shutting their nuclear plants, which everybody called impossible. Across the whole European Union, wind and solar beat fossil fuels for the first time. There are headaches. Germany makes so much clean power that prices sometimes go negative and operators have to shut the turbines off. And the government just killed a law pushing households off gas boilers. Even so, heat pumps outsell them. So Germany's building the future while Washington hands out coal permits and kills wind farms. Somebody's grandchildren will pay for that. Why is Washington calling bike lanes woke? Transportation Secretary Sean Duffy bragged online that he redirected $1.73 billion away from what he calls Biden-era DEI bike lanes. Not $1 went to bicycle or pedestrian projects this year. Then his Federal Highway Administration quietly deleted bike lanes, speed cameras, and road diets from the federal list of proven safety countermeasures, along with a tool researchers used to track dead cyclists. The science didn't change. More than 36,000 Americans died on our roads last year at 6 times Britain's death rate. Duffy's asking Congress to restrict bike lane grants and tear out lanes he claims cause congestion, though research says they actually ease congestion. Painting a stripe so a kid can ride to school safely isn't diversity, equity, and inclusion. It's a guardrail, and they're ripping it out to win a bizarre culture war. Jetsons alert, is your burrito about to fly? DoorDash just became an airline. The company earned Part 135 air carrier certification from the FAA and launched DoorDash Air, an in-house drone program from its robotics unit, DoorDash Labs. That makes DoorDash the 8th operator in the country cleared to fly commercial deliveries, joining Amazon, Zipline, and Google's Wing. They're building the aircraft themselves, mostly with American parts, for 3 to 5 mile orders. There's no launch dates, no cities, no drones yet. What they have is a certificate. Between drones overhead, sidewalk robots below, and self-driving cars in between, DoorDash is quietly building a delivery network.

nobody in it yet. We were promised flying cars. We got a flying enchilada and more humans out of work. But perhaps dinner will be hot instead of cold soon. And that's the way it is today, Thursday, July 30th, 2026. I'm Tom Hartman.

0: This is the Tom Hartman Program.
1: Hey, top of the Thursday to you. You know that sign in front of the Smithsonian that says there may be lies in here? That's actually more dangerous than most people. People are making fun of it. I want to talk about that for a minute. Also, is Elon Musk buying another election? It sure looks like it. We'll talk about that in this first hour. And Jetsons alert, is your burrito about to fly? Amazing stuff. In the second hour of our program, Phil Itner is going to drop by live from Ukraine with an update. Also, did ICE really threaten to beat a man into signing a self-deportation order? Yeah, that in the second hour. In the third hour of our program, how did Germany beat the fossil fuel industry? And why is the Trump administration calling bike lanes woke? This is bizarre stuff. But I want to start out with something that seems like a small story, right? It's just another indication of how petty and bizarre and just fruitcake these guys are. They're, you know, just Looney Tunes, the guys in the White House. That they're putting signs out in front of the Smithsonian. Trump issued this executive order directing the Interior Department, Doug Burgum's organization, to put signs out in front of the Smithsonian Museum of American History, saying that, you know, the information in here is biased and you're not credible, and if you want good information, go someplace else. Words to that effect. They haven't put the signs up yet, but they're planning it. And when this was reported on a couple of days ago, most people in the media laughed at it. Oh, yeah, oh, look, this isn't that pathetic, you know, but it seems so trivial, right? Now, this was based on a bizarre report written by the White House Domestic Policy Council, which is a group made up of a whole bunch of, you know, basically leftovers from right-wing think tanks and activist groups like American Compass, Heritage, Manhattan Institute, and Stephen Miller's America First Policy Institute. And it claims that the American Museum of American History has displays that cover the fights for women's and civil rights and to end slavery and talk about the positive role of immigrants and women and queer people in our country. And it finds all that deplorable. Seriously. They wrote, quote, the Smithsonian leadership and museum curators, quote, have directed the museum's mission away from historical education and scholarship of a shared national inheritance to be celebrated, and toward extreme political activism rooted in Marxism to divide, dispirit, and discourage Americans. And they have denigrated and displaced whites, males, Christians, and Americans while focusing on race in areas where it has little to no historical relevance. I mean, you know, they're complaining about the fact that it's not a white supremacist museum. I mean, that's what it really comes down to. But this speaks to a larger issue. Pretty much every dictator in history, both ancient and modern, have rewritten their nation's history because, as George Orwell famously said, those who control the past can control the future. And those who control the present can control the past, and thus the future. I mean, you know, dictators and wannabe dictators rewrite the past to legitimize their rule, right? Typically portraying themselves as the inevitable culmination of history, the savior of the nation. I alone can fix it. In the process, they typically erase their rivals from the historical record. Donald Trump has replaced the picture of Joe Biden in the White House with a picture of an auto pen. Dictatorial regimes frequently use rewritten history to justify wars of aggression, to suppress minorities, and to gut civil liberties. And Trump is doing all those things. Well, this is like Sam Alito quoting a 17th century witch-burning judge to justify getting rid of abortion in the United States. Or how Trump has reinvented Obama's deal with Iran, the JCPOA. They rewrite history to bind themselves to the country's majority group with simplified stories of a national glorious past when we were in charge, right? Yeah. This is why Trump called Kamala Harris a DEI hire. Remember that? Rewriting history is also a powerful way to shift the Overton window to the right, causing the previously unthinkable to become just common sense. You know, when the history of protest movements, democratic movements, civil rights efforts are reframed as chaos or crises in the nation's history, young people don't learn about how democracy happens. I mean, literally, they don't learn about successful alternatives to authoritarian rule. And it can make democracy or pluralism seem unnatural or even impossible, particularly to young people. And we've seen this throughout history. When Louise and I were in Egypt back 20-some-odd years ago, with a church group, we went to Egypt, and in Luxor, there's a wall where it's like this kind of like graffiti from the 3rd century B.C. when Alexander conquered the area. And on the wall, and we had the guy who was our tour guide was a museum curator and an anthropologist, and he pointed out that on the wall, written in script that the Egyptians could read, it said basically, "I am Alexander, son of the god Amen." Now, Amen was the god who was the god over all the other gods in the Egyptian worldview. Some people argue that this is why we say Amen at the end of prayers today, that it's that old, right? So here's Alexander the Great rewriting the history of Egypt to make himself the god king. Joe Stalin removed purged officials from photographs, rewrote school textbooks, reshaped the official government accounts of the Russian Revolution and World War I to make himself the hero. Adolf Hitler and the Nazis taught a racialized version of German history that portrayed Jews, Slavs, Gypsies, and other racial and political minorities as enemies, and that Germany was stabbed in the back in World War I. Mao Zedong saw repeated revisions of Chinese history, especially after the Cultural Revolution, with history textbooks and official records regularly being edited. I mean, to this day, you can't learn about the Tiananmen Square massacre if you live in China. And even small-timers like Saddam Hussein did this. He hung giant banners of his own face all over this capital city and Baghdad and linked himself to Mesopotamian rulers and claimed a grand lineage and all this. I mean, the simple reality is in democracies, it's historians and journalists and courts and archives and universities and scholars who write history. In dictatorships, on the other hand, it's the dictatorship that writes the history. And this is why it's so important that we push back on this attempt to rewrite the history of America, to claim that America was created as a Christian nation. It wasn't. To claim that democracy is basically a failed experiment. I mean, it's essentially what some of these billionaires are saying. And people need to understand. For example, I read about this in my new book, Who Killed the American Dream. The American Revolution was a fight against corporate power. It was the first actual real, in the history of the world, the first real revolution against the most powerful corporation in the world at that time, the British East India Company. That was the Boston Tea Party. That was the foundation of our revolution. The Civil War was a fight against oligarchy in the South. And obviously World War II was a fight against fascism. We were the anti-fascists, the Antifa. So, we've got to push back loudly on this and say, this is wrong. And I think it's frankly worth contacting your legislator over and saying, this administration wants to rewrite our history and they want to censor the Smithsonian, and that's just wrong. Stop them. I'll be right back with you. It's 15 minutes past the hour.
0: This is the Tom Hartman Program.
1: Defending America from the weapons of mass deception. I'll be right back with you.

0: and welcome back. Marianne in Remus, Michigan. Hey, Marianne, what's on your mind today?
1: Hi, Tom. I really appreciate your program.
0: Thank you.
1: When Trump came in 2025 and he brought Musk with him, one of the very first things that Doge did was kill USAID. Mm-hmm. And I thought at the time, why? Are they trying to cut the population in Africa in all these S-hole countries like Trump liked to speak of them?
0: Yep. That's clearly what's going on here.
1: Oh, God, yes. And apartheid Musk, of course, all of that appealed to the bigots in this country. Then they came after Medicaid, SNAP, Supplemental and Nutrition Assistance Program, mm-hmm. and the Bridge Card. Well, we'll just take away people's food. Now I think eventually, and Medicaid, of course, they had to mess with that because mm-hmm. we can't have people getting healthy, especially if they're takers,
0: yeah.
1: which I call us seniors. I was born in 51, too, Tom.
0: Mm-hmm.
1: Next, anyone getting money from the government, they need to get rid of us. So I imagine Medicare will start getting messed with if we.
0: Oh, it already is. In six states, they're paying AI programs to deny people benefits under real Medicare.
1: Oh, my God.
0: Yeah.
1: Oh, yeah. Well, there you go. Right when Musk started doing his work in our agencies and departments, I figured this really looks like they're trying to kill off anybody who is getting government assistance, like we seniors with our Social Security and Medicare, and anybody who's poor or disabled, or, you know, anybody who's getting a government check or going to government services.
0: Right.
1: So I started thinking, well, they're probably just trying to cut the population of our country and of the world by, you know, messing with the economies of the whole world.
0: Mm-hmm.
1: And, you know, Cuba, they're starving them, and I think they see that as a way to slow down climate change.
0: Well, they've been saying this forever. I mean, this is the right-wing agenda, and Rush Limbaugh used to be fairly explicit about this. He would say that, you know, black people, a larger percentage of black people are on welfare than white people. I'm not sure if that's true. I know that there's more white people on welfare than black people, but anyhow, that was their argument, and therefore, if you cut back welfare, you're going to mostly hurt the black people, which was their whole goal. And then, of course,
1: obviously,
0: USAID, I mean, you know, they've already documented hundreds of thousands of deaths of people in Africa now as a consequence of Musk killing USAID. And that was all about, you know, reducing the black population in the world. I mean, Musk thinks in those terms.
1: Right.
0: Marianne, thank you for the call.
1: I think they're going to get rid of us, too.
0: Yeah, I think they would like to. Yeah, thank you. 19 minutes past the hour.

0: Tired of news that protects the powerful? Get reporting with a backbone at the Commonwealth Report. News for the public, not the powerful. Twice daily, visit commonwealthreport.news and subscribe today, because democracy belongs to all of us. Well, it's the brand new Confederate States of America, plantation politics. You know, the old Confederate States, today known as MAGA America, the new Confederate States, were devoted to making America as white as possible, stripping women and minorities of political and economic power, gutting workers' rights, rigging election outcomes, their leaders nakedly taking bribes, using the phony veneer of Christianity to justify brutal policies, including slavery, making queer people invisible, reconfiguring schools for indoctrination, having their militias terrorize minorities and their opponents, and maintaining a government of, by, and for rich white men. And these are the principles, the core principles around which the modern day GOP has reorganized itself. You can find an entire article about this. It lays the whole thing out over at HartmanReport.com. It's titled "The Plantation Politics of MAGA America. Is this the future we want?" Check it out.
1: Trump wants to rewrite our story, wash the truth from every wall, hide the courage, kill the memory, so freedom takes the fall.

0: So it looks like Elon Musk is planning on pouring a pile of money. He was the largest single contributor of any human being on Earth to the political campaigns in the United States last year, or the year before last, in 2024. And it looks like he is $260 million just to get Trump elected. And this time, it looks like he may go larger than that. I mean, after all, if the Democrats come to power, one of the people who will be at the top of their list to investigate is Elon Musk. I mean, there were over 30 federal investigations, some of them criminal, of Musk and his companies that were, you know, that the Trump administration inherited from the Biden administration. People were starting to actually look into what this guy is up to. Federal agencies were. And just by coincidence, of course, Doge shut down the agencies or the people in the agencies or the departments in the agencies that were conducting those in every single case. All of the investigations into Elon Musk are now dead. And I know for a fact that there are some Democrats who, if they had control of the subpoena in the House or Senate, would love to bring back some of those people and say, what were you looking at that Musk was up to? So you've got Trump afraid of getting, you know, losing his power, getting impeached, and having his own family and his grifts revealed. And so he's trying to rig the election. And you've got Musk being concerned that his potentially skeezy operations might be revealed. And so here, you know, and the Republican super PACs and committees already have a $300 million advantage over their Democratic peers. And that doesn't count the $400 million that Trump is sitting on. And, you know, this is James Blair, Trump's senior political advisor, told Axios. This is going to be, quote, a huge boost for Republicans across the country. He says, we will again outsmart our opponents and ruthlessly execute our mission for the GOP between now and Election Day. Yeah, Musk is doing this through his super PAC. It's called America PAC. And that's the group that spent $260 million to get Trump elected. And it worked. I mean, you know, without Musk spending, particularly in Pennsylvania, I don't think Trump would be president. So hang on to your hats, folks. This is going to get wild. And by the way, Musk is putting the money where it's going to have the most impact, which is door-knocking operations and social media. And he also owns, of course, X, the largest social media site in the country. Maybe it's the second largest, I'm not sure. Meanwhile, DoorDash is going to be bringing a drone to your home one of these days. They're actually already working with one drone operator, and they're going to expand. They've got their Dot sidewalk robots now that are working in some cities, and this is going to be the extension. They got approval from the Federal Aviation Administration to operate drones. And they've got their own division now. They've created this. It's called DoorDash Labs. This is according to a report from TechCrunch. And you know they're gonna start running these drones. I think this is going to be fascinating. I mean, you know, right now if somebody delivers something to my house, they you know stick it in the mailbox or run up to the door, ring the doorbell, and leave it on the porch or whatever. But can you imagine having a drone deliver something to your driveway? I think that seems like an increase in convenience, but it also could be kind of weird. I mean, these drones are typically equipped with cameras as they come sliding down from the sky past the windows in your bedroom and living room down to the ground level to drop off your package. I don't know. It could be. Yeah, we. One day last year, somebody was running a drone in our neighborhood, and it literally came right up to our bedroom and hovered outside our bedroom window for a minute. And it was just going from house to house. And we never did figure out who it was in the neighborhood. It was just totally weird. So I don't know how I feel about this. I have mixed feelings. It's 27 minutes past the hour. What's on your mind? I'll pick up your calls on the other side of the break. It's the Tom Hartman Program, exposing the con in conservative. We'll be right back.
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0: We'll be right back with your calls in just a moment. Stay with us.

morning. This is the Commonwealth Report, news for the public, not the powerful. You can follow us at commonwealthreport.news. Is Elon Musk buying another election? Axios reports he's reviving his dormant super PAC, America PAC, the same operation that spent $260 million, a quarter of a billion, to put Donald Trump in the White House in 2024. That made Musk the largest individual donor in a single election cycle in American history. And this time the money buys door knocking, digital ads, and direct mail, all aimed at dragging Republican base voters to the polls in a year that they typically would skip. Trump advisor James Blair says the PAC's return is, quote, a huge boost for Republicans across the country. Republican super PACs already hold a $300 million advantage before the $400 million in Trump's MAGA Inc. Trump's approval is underwater on the economy and his Iran war, so Congress is in play, and one man richer than most countries has decided he'll fix that. That's not democracy. That's an auction. Who's watching the watchers now? The Senate just handed America's spy apparatus to a Wall Street lawyer who won't say who won the 2020 election. Jay Clayton was confirmed as the director of national intelligence, 51-47, straight party line. He now oversees all 18 U.S. intelligence agencies and writes the president's daily briefing. His resume is securities law. He chaired the SEC and ran the Manhattan U.S. Attorney's Office. At his hearing, he swore under oath he isn't an election denier, then refused to say out loud that Joe Biden beat Donald Trump. 400 former intelligence officials signed a letter calling his nomination a danger to our country. Adam Schiff asked how a man who can't answer that can be trusted to tell the president what he doesn't want to hear. He inherits an office gutted by 30% under acting director Bill Pulte. Intelligence agencies that serve one man instead of one country can end a republic. Did ICE really threaten to beat a man into signing? Senator Patty Murray says federal agents tried to beat a deportation out of a Seattle small business owner. Eduardo Aguirre Esperanza has lived in Seattle 23 years. He runs a remodeling company. He's married to an American citizen. He has no criminal record and was pursuing legal residence. ICE grabbed him anyway, held him in a Tukwila room 10 hours, and according to Murray, threatened to beat him unless he signed a so-called voluntary departure form. Then at 2 in the morning on a Saturday morning, ICE flew him to Texas without telling his wife or his lawyer. His family believes the plan is a fast hearing with no attorney. Murray says there were cameras in that room and she wants the video. In her words, quote, what ICE is doing is illegal and disturbing. Our new immigration policy appears to be beating a signature out of a man. It's called confession taken by force. How did Germany beat the fossil fuel industry? Here's proof it can be done. New numbers from the Energy Institute show wind and solar generated 44% of Germany's power last year, beating fossil fuels. Coal, the dirtiest fuel we burned, collapsed from more than half of German power to 21%. And experts think Germany kicks it well before the 2038 deadline. They did it after shutting their nuclear plants, which everybody called impossible. Across the whole European Union, wind and solar beat fossil fuels for the first time. There are headaches. Germany makes so much clean power that prices sometimes go negative and operators have to shut the turbines off. And the government just killed a law pushing households off gas boilers. Even so, heat pumps outsell them. So Germany's building the future while Washington hands out coal permits and kills wind farms. Somebody's grandchildren will pay for that. Why is Washington calling bike lanes woke? Transportation Secretary Sean Duffy bragged online that he redirected $1.73 billion away from what he calls Biden-era DEI bike lanes. Not $1 went to bicycle or pedestrian projects this year. Then his Federal Highway Administration quietly deleted bike lanes, speed cameras, and road diets from the federal list of proven safety countermeasures, along with a tool researchers used to track dead cyclists. The science didn't change. More than 36,000 Americans died on our roads last year at 6 times Britain's death rate. Duffy's asking Congress to restrict bike lane grants and tear out lanes he claims cause congestion. The research says they actually ease congestion. Painting a stripe so a kid can ride to school safely isn't diversity, equity, and inclusion. It's a guardrail, and they're ripping it out to win a bizarre culture war. Jetsons alert, is your burrito about to fly? DoorDash just became an airline.
The company earned Part 135 air carrier certification from the FAA and launched DoorDash Air, an in-house drone program from its robotics unit, DoorDash Labs. That makes DoorDash the eighth operator in the country cleared to fly commercial deliveries, joining Amazon, Zipline, and Google's Wing. They're building the aircraft themselves, mostly with American parts, for 3 to 5 mile orders. There's no launch dates, no cities, no drones yet. What they have is a certificate. Between drones overhead, sidewalk robots below, and self-driving cars in between, DoorDash is quietly building a delivery network with nobody in it yet. We were promised flying cars. We got a flying enchilada and more humans out of work. But perhaps dinner will be hot instead of cold soon. And that's the way it is today, Thursday, July 30th, 2026. I'm Tom Hartman.

0: 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Or that after the show we send out Sue's Stack, a list of every topic I've discussed along with clickable hot links to every source of information I've shared with you on the air? 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Check it out. Welcome back. 34 minutes past the hour. Well, it should be obvious to everybody that Donald Trump is planning on paying himself $10 billion, removing himself, doing away with a $100 million fine that the IRS levied on him about a decade ago for unpaid taxes around his Chicago property and for lies about it and tax evasion, and that he and his family will never again have to worry about the Internal Revenue Service or even pay taxes, because that's what dictators do. I mean, Todd Blanche is refusing to put in writing that he is not going to execute this I don't know if it's a memorandum or whatever it is, but this agreement between the Justice Department and Donald Trump. He's refusing to say he would put it in writing. And John Cornyn and Tom Tillis are saying, okay, screw that. We're not going to make Todd Blanche the attorney general. So Trump came out this morning and said, well, that's cool. We'll just wait until January when these guys are no longer in the Senate, and we'll do it again. And now that assumes that, number one, Republicans, or at least, you know, Democrats and John Fetterman control the Senate. In other words, you know, that he can still get a Blanche nomination through. And that it also assumes that Tillis and, you know, that these guys are not the only ones who are concerned about this. You know, the John Cornyn and Tom Tillis are not the only senators who are saying, hey, wait a minute, we think it's wrong that Trump gives $1.7 billion to the people who tried to kill the police, actually killed three of the police officers, tried to kill the vice president. And we think it's wrong that Trump no longer has to pay taxes, or any member of his family or any of his companies. So we'll see where this goes. There are so many things in my mind that disqualify Todd Blanche. At the top of the list, just being how the Department of Justice has been acting as if it was Trump's personal lawyer over and over and over again, and his revenge machine. I mean, this is not how this country was designed to operate. All right, what's on your mind today, Sue in Belmont, Michigan? Hey, Sue, what's up?
1: Hi, I wanted to talk to you about the trend that is happening with more progressive Democratic candidates. As you know, I'm from Michigan, and we have our primary on next week.
0: Mm-hmm.
1: And
0: on Tuesday, yeah.
1: I'm also part of a protest group that meets in front of the Social Security office. One of my fellow protesters loaned me a book that I'm going to get passed around. It's called Giving Up is Unforgettable. Oh, I'm sorry. Giving Up is Unforgivable, A Manual for Keeping a Democracy by Joyce Vance. I don't know if you've read it or not.
0: I've not. No, I haven't. I read her Substack newsletter, but I don't know about this book.
1: Well, I'm just starting to read it. Hopefully I can get it back to her in about a week, because she's going to pass it around. There's a chapter, the first chapter in there, talks about a frog and how we shouldn't be frogs. The whole idea of putting a frog in hot water in a pot and it'll jump out. You put the frog in cold water and gradually turn up the heat. And
0: yeah, I'm familiar with the metaphor. It's not true, by the way, but it's widely believed. Yeah.
1: Well, what I'm saying is that the good thing to remember in comparing what's been happening here in America, people, you know, when Trump first came in his first term, people kind of, how would you say, they just kind of thought, it's not a big deal.
0: Yeah.
1: And they were like the frog that may jump back in the pot, and they forgot about it. They forgot about January 6th. And they went ahead and voted for him.
0: No, I got it. What's the main solution that she's offering, Sue?
1: Well, I haven't gotten to that chapter.
0: Okay. Well, when you get there, let me know. I'm curious. But, yeah, I get it. Okay. We're acclimating ourselves to fascism here step by step, and the media has been going along with it. It's shocking to me, frankly.
1: Okay, I got one other question. Somebody brought up the idea that FDR was a dictator.
0: Yeah, the Republicans said that a lot in the 1930s. That was a common That was a common metaphor for Republicans in the 30s.
1: Well, I asked this person. I said, "What's your facts on this?" And I looked it up. Googled it, and maybe it was coming from the.
0: It was definitely coming from the Republicans. There were a number of times when he took actions based on executive orders that in some cases were as questionable in terms of their legality or their practicality as some of the ones that Trump has done. And they got knocked down. The Supreme Court knocked down over and over and over again. That was arguably what the election in 1937 was all about, was the Supreme Court. They were threatening to rule that Social Security was unconstitutional. And, there's a whole long drama around that. It's in my book, The Hidden History of the Supreme Court and the Betrayal of America. But, that was going on. He was willing to use power. That's the bottom line. You know, we haven't, and Trump is willing to use power. Reagan was willing to use power. And Lyndon Johnson was willing to use power. But, I never saw that in a big way coming out of Clinton or Obama. Or Joe Biden, frankly, for that matter, which is unfortunate. I think that we need when we get another Democratic president, that they need to use all the tools available to them. Sue, thank you for the call. Victor in Las Vegas. Hey, Victor, what's on your mind today?
2: Hi, thanks for having me, and thanks for everything that you do on your show.
0: Sure.
2: I wanted to just put this out there. This is just my opinion. I don't think that Trump is going to leave office, and this is just my opinion. And I know that he can't run again, but that doesn't mean he's going to not try to. And there's plenty of people that have tried to enable him. And I know a lot of people say he's trolling and he's just, he's out there saying these things, just Trump being Trump. And I don't think so. I think that somebody who prints merch for 2028 is not trolling. I think he's serious about doing it. And I think some of the real quick topics that I want to point out is that he admires dictators, not just for their power, but the fact that they stay in power.
0: Mm-hmm.
2: And the fact that he's building a bunker under the White House. It's mostly complete. It says on Times Magazine it's supposed to be conveniently completed by September of 2028, two months before the elections.
0: Right.
2: He was on TV talking about it. They were building it. He says it's mostly done. It's an underground city. He kept emphasizing that he's going to have access to unlimited drones
0: mm-hmm.
2: for the shield, And it's like I hope I'm wrong. I just feel like he's not going to leave.
0: I think if his health holds up, I suspect you're right. I just don't think his health is gonna. I think his body is gonna betray him. I think it's already starting to. He's falling asleep constantly. He's got these bruises all over. His ankles are swollen up. He smells like a sewer apparently, constantly. He's got really bad digestive problems, and his diaper is constantly failing. It famously failed on Fox News once, where he was dribbling brown liquid, on a white couch as he was sitting there on Fox and Friends. That shot has gone around the world a few million times. So I get it. I guess the one thing that might protect us is telomeres, the simple laws of biology of aging. But we'll see.
2: Go ahead. Go ahead. Sorry.
0: No, finish your thought and then I got to move along.
2: I was just saying that they were saying I had watched a thing about how some people that are evil, they're just they last longer. Like they just they may have appearance of regression, but some people, they last long time.
0: The problem he's facing,
2: we'll see.
0: Yeah, the problem that he's facing is that the minute he loses power, he's going to be the subject. His past, his crimes, his grifts, his thefts are going to start catching up to him, and he knows that.
2: Yeah.
0: And so
2: yeah, that's why
0: they're trying to take the elections.
2: I mean, that's what they're trying to do.
0: Absolutely.
2: And so but thank you so much for having me. So I appreciate it. Keep doing what you're doing. You do an amazing job.
0: Thank you, Victor. Good talking to you. Maverick in Redmonds, Washington. Hey, Maverick, what's up?
3: You know, Tom, if there was a drone hovering outside my bedroom window, my first inclination would be to dispatch it with great prejudice.
0: Yeah, I just didn't. I didn't have a gun handy.
3: I'm just saying.
0: It was only there for a few seconds, you know. It was like, you know, maybe 10 seconds, so wasn't really time to do anything about it. Go out with a baseball
3: bat. Maybe a broomstick or something.
0: Yeah.
3: The reason I'm calling, Tom, is World War III.
0: Mm-hmm.
3: So we all, and I want, I just have a simple question for you, but I need to set it up. We all know that World War I and World War II were given their start date after the fact, right?
0: No.
3: So
0: I think it's true of most wars.
3: Fair enough. So my question is, with the expansion of this war/conflict, that's going on in the Middle East right now. Your thoughts on at what point would you be inclined to declare it a world war? What has to happen?
0: Cool. That's a good question.
3: Yeah, Mateo said it was too.
0: Yeah.
3: And what a nice fella, by the way.
0: Yeah, Mateo is a good guy. I think that I think it depends on how many people are throwing bombs at each other. So far the war has been contained largely to the Middle East. Ukraine has fired one shot into that was in the Caspian Sea. That wasn't even in the Red Sea, you know, or the Arabian Gulf.
3: But isn't China involved?
0: China is shipping drones to Iran right now. I mean, we got that confirmed yesterday in the news. Russia is receiving drones from Iran. I think you could say the world is involved with this war, but I don't think it's yet a world war. And I don't think that it's even arguably the beginning of a world war, but it certainly could be. I mean, you know, if China was, one of the reasons I'm convinced Putin is telling Trump to keep hitting Iran is because it is wiping out our weaponry, which I think is going to help Putin and Xi if they decide to go after Europe and Taiwan.
4: You're
0: Maverick,
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0: Amtrak, Bill in Sun City, Arizona. Hey, Bill, what's on your mind today?
1: Hi, Tom. Hey. For as long as I've listened to you, one recurring theme keeps occurring. Mm-hmm. People keep saying that we should stop paying bills. And you poo-poo it because of the destruction that it would cause.
0: No, that's not true.
1: To some extent,
0: I poo-poo it. I poo-poo it because I don't see any institution or organization capable of coordinating it. In most of your advanced democracies, you have union density well over 50%, in many of these countries well over 70%. It's historic. It was the unions that drove the general strikes in France that we've seen over the last couple of years, you know, the yellow jacket thing or green jacket or whatever it was. It was the unions that drove the strikes in Spain, particularly in the Basque region. It was unions who, I think this is why the main reason why Reagan went after the unions in 1981 was not because, you know, he was doing it to benefit the big corporations. I think he was doing it to defund the Democratic Party and to prevent this guy.
1: I'm not disagreeing with you at all.
0: Okay.
1: At all. What I'm calling is just to say that there is something we can stop paying that we have the agency to do. There's things out there to help us do it. And the thing we can stop paying is the wall, that power outlet. Do you know what a power station is?
0: I don't know why you're asking the question.
1: A power station is a battery, is a charge controller, an inverter, and one other component, I forget, but we could plug these things into our solar panels, store the power, and use it at peak times or to offset our bills.
0: I've done that in my home. I have both solar panels and batteries. I haven't bought electricity
1: now
0: in months.
1: Now, I'm going to recommend a power station, Tom.
0: Right.
1: It's something else. The same people that are telling us that solar energy is inefficient don't tell us that by putting a perovskite lens over our solar over our panel can give us 15% more. The advances in solar technology and power technology have burgeoned. They're just not telling us, and you got to admit that.
0: Yeah,
1: we have to admit it to it.
0: Oh, the whole world. I mean, China is this war in Iran is the biggest gift to China ever because their solar business has just exploded, particularly into the
1: third
0: world.
1: Do you know what's going on in Europe with regard to solar power?
0: Oh yeah, in fact I'm going to be talking about it today. I mean, both the European Union and Germany, where I used to live, the cloudiest country in Europe, officially, legally, I mean, actually, scientifically, both are generating now this last year more power from wind and solar than from conventional sources.
1: The reason why solar power didn't burgeon is because they fed us a lie. They were worried about linemen getting shocked by the solar power. Well, there's a small component at low cost that you can add to your solar panels now that prevent that.
0: Yeah, I know. It's required by law in most places.
1: And in Europe, they're taking advantage of it. Mm-hmm. People with small access put solar panels on their terraces.
0: Yeah, balcony solar, it's called. And it's become a hot thing, all over Europe. You're absolutely right, Bill.
1: Bill,
0: thanks for the call. I got to run. It's 9 minutes before the hour. I'll be back with you in 60 seconds. Stay with us, please.

0: Hey, thanks so much for sharing our program and for reaching out to our stations and sponsors and letting them know that you're listening. It really means a lot to us. It's the great revenge. Trump's Orwellian America is taking shape. The key to it was this insane executive order titled Ending the Weaponization of the Federal Government. And basically what it does is it sets up the weaponization of the federal government. It proclaims that the Biden administration was, you know, using the Justice Department to go after Trump people and Republicans, and it does it in a way that basically rationalizes they're doing the same thing. This is a absolute danger to our republic, this executive order and Trump's assertions around it. And you can read all about it. There's a whole op-ed about it titled The Great Revenge, Trump's Orwellian America Takes Shape, over at HartmanReport.com. Get ready for the investigations, the arrests, and the show trials. HartmanReport.com. Check it out. Welcome back. 52 minutes past the hour. Picking up your calls here. Harry in Eureka, California. Hey, Harry, what's up?
1: Nothing at the moment. I wish there were so that we could use a sign. We've been involved in multiple protests, but I don't see any on the horizon yet. And the sign that I'm proposing, 11 inches by 15, is billionaires versus Bob Cratchit / us.
0: Yeah.
1: Is that too obscure, or do you think people will understand what it means?
0: I suspect a lot of Gen Zers might not know what you're talking about, but what's ironic is that Ebenezer Scrooge was not a billionaire. He was the middle class. He was part of the British middle class. He was a small business owner who owned a company that was so small that it only had one employee, Bob Cratchit.
1: And he couldn't pay him properly.
0: That's right. Or he chose not to. I mean, you know, just going with the standards of the day. But the point is that there are no actual rich people in Charles Dickens' novel A Christmas Carol. I used to read it to my kids at Christmas time. There's no actual rich people in there. It's just a middle-class guy and a poor guy. And, I get your point. The billionaires are out for us, and we are all, we are all Tiny Tim here, or Bob Cratchit. Good one, Harry. Good one. I got to move along. Thank you for the call. Darren in Lakewood, California. Hey, Darren, what's on your mind today?
2: Oh, it's too big. Anything you need something now?
0: I beg your pardon, Darren? Darren's not making any sense. I'm sorry. Dave in Hoffman Estates, Illinois. Hey, Dave, what's up?
3: Hey, Tom. Yeah, I was just reading about where the Center for Strategic and International Studies, a Washington-based think tank, estimated that this week that the U.S. military has fewer than 1,000 Patriot interceptors on hand and fewer than 250 THAAD interceptors.
0: Yep, and it's going to take years to rebuild that stockpile, by the way. And this is why I think that Putin has been, and maybe even Xi, have been encouraging Trump to keep up his war with Iran, because we're depleting our stockpiles to the point where if Putin decides that he's going to try and take the eastern half of Poland or Lithuania or Estonia or something like that, which he's threatened to do, or President Xi decides that he's going to take Taiwan, we've lost the capability of stopping them.
3: Yeah, and remember early on in that war, we had relocated Patriots out of South Korea?
0: Yep.
3: But reading this morning, though, too, where the U.S. Army awarded Lockheed Martin a contract worth up to $58.6 billion to produce Patriot interceptors.
0: Yeah.
3: Too, because as the conflicts in
0: Right, and they'll Iran, be available to us in another year and a half.
3: Exactly. That's why, on that same token, that's why about three NATO countries are buying from the South Koreans.
0: Yeah.
3: The Chunmoo rocket launchers.
0: Yeah.
3: Because it carries about double the rocket capacity than a HIMARS, but
0: this is why Ukraine is now building their own industry. They licensed the plans, the blueprints or whatever, for these Patriot missiles. This was just a couple of weeks ago, because we're not going to give them any, so they're going to build their own.
3: Yeah, you got. was it, Poland, Estonia, and Norway have all signed an agreement already with this Hanwha aerospace country.
0: Because, oh, interesting. With the South Koreans.
3: Yeah, that for that missile, because the fact that it's not combat-proven like HIMARS, but they're looking at it because the demand has rushed the delivery times for HIMARS, you know, in Ukraine, so they end up to like 4 and 5 years.
0: Yep.
3: And in some cases, these customers aren't comfortable waiting that long.
0: Yeah. It's an amazing story.
3: Yeah,
0: it really is, Dave. Dave, thanks for pointing it out. I appreciate
3: it.
0: It's an important one.
3: Yeah.
0: We'll be back on the other side of the break with Phil Itner, live from Ukraine. We'll find out what's going on there. Also, did ICE really threaten to beat a man into signing his own deportation papers? It's getting weird out there. I'll be right back. Stay tuned.
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5: While the production of my lowdown commentaries is high-tech, I confess that I'm antiquated. I still write each piece in longhand, applying my ballpoint to paper. This has caused bewildered glances from some who see me scribbling away in local coffee shops and bars. Recently, one fellow sidled up and whispered, "Watch out! If they see you doing this, they'll haul you off to the Smithsonian." But we handwriters might not be as obsolete as the key tappers assume. A fast-spreading grassroots movement is calling for schools to re-emphasize the value of writing and printing by hand instead of being wholly dependent on machines. Already, 24 states, as varied as Mississippi and California, now require public schools to teach cursive writing in 3rd through 5th grades. This squares with new understanding of how brains absorb information. While keyboards are faster, the slower, more tactile act of handwriting creates longer-lasting comprehension of letters and better retention of the thoughts they convey. Neuroscientists find that rote keystrokes on a computer require little mental engagement, while physically drawing out words and ideas takes coordination of multiple areas of the brain to focus memory, eyes, and fingers on creating a written product. Just writing this piece conjured up a fond remembrance of my early childhood, sitting on the floor of our home, learning to draw the ABCs, both print and cursive, on those line practice pads. It was both an artistic exercise and the development of a foundational tool for a life of learning. This is Jim Hightower saying, yes, computer literacy is an indispensable element of today's childhood curriculum, but so is the richer development of human thinking through putting pen to paper. So let's do both.

When we checked in with the Portland Fire, the WNBA's newest franchise was just getting started. Portland had welcomed professional women's basketball back to the city, played its first games, and earned its first victory as a team in dramatic fashion against the New York Liberty. A lot has happened since then. There have been impressive wins, difficult stretches, a historic four overtime game, and the continued development of a new team attempting to remain in the playoff conversation. At the halfway point,

0: is the environment we have in practice and the what we're seeing in terms of the player development and how much our players are improving.
1: That development has taken place during a season filled with memorable moments. Portland defeated the Indiana Fever by 16 points, with Megan Gustafson scoring 22 and the Fire holding Caitlin Clark to only 6. The Fire have also earned 2 victories over their regional rivals, the Seattle Storm, including a 4th of July win at Climate Pledge Arena. And on June 28th, Portland participated in only the 2nd 4 overtime game in WNBA history. The Fire and Washington Mystics battled for more than 3 hours before Washington escaped with a 124-123 victory. Portland did not win the game, but its ability to repeatedly respond, even as fatigue set in, offered another example of the resilience developing within this young team. The organization is also building connections away from game nights. The Fire and the Portland Thorns now operate alongside one another at the Kaiser Permanente Performance Center in Hillsboro. The shared home was designed to bring 2 of Portland's professional women's teams together under one roof, and the crossover has already extended beyond basketball and soccer. Cerama has developed a friendly relationship with Portland Thorns head coach Robert Villaham through an unexpected source.
0: Paddle tennis. Yeah, we've played many times with which has been great with Vanya and Jeff, GM of the Fawns too. So it's great. I'm not gonna say who wins. Vanya and I have some work to do to catch up with them, though. I will say that.
1: That relationship reflects one of the larger ideas behind the facility, creating opportunities for the Fire and Thorns to exchange ideas while building a broader culture around women's professional sports in Portland. On the court, however, the Fire's focus remain on producing more consistent performances. KXRW and X-Ray FM were at the Moda Center when Portland recently faced the defending champion Las Vegas Aces. The Fire fell behind by as many as 17 points and ultimately lost 88-80 against an Aces team led by 4-time MVP Asia Wilson. But Portland continued competing into the fourth quarter and won the rebounding battle 40-33. After the game, Fire center Megan Gustafson reflected on Portland's performance against Las Vegas and what the team will need to carry into the second half of the season.
2: When we have a really good, energy on the court, really good things happen. Whenever we kind of shy away from being aggressive defensively, offensively, that's when we kind of make our mistakes and we kind of hesitate. So I think if we just continue to do that, coach kind of puts us in really good positions to rotate in and out, kind of empty the gas tank when you're in, and then, get that rest when you need to on the bench so you're ready to go 100%. But just really proud of our bench tonight. I think they really provided a lot of support. They've been doing that the last few games, and so we're going to continue to need that moving forward, and just believing in ourselves, having confidence. We've beaten some really, really good teams this year, but we have a lot to be excited about moving forward into the second half of the season.
1: The Fire enter the second half still developing, but firmly in the playoff conversation. They've shown they can respond after difficult losses, get contributions throughout the roster, and compete with some of the league's strongest teams. For an expansion franchise assembled only months ago, Portland has already exceeded expectations. Now the challenge is turning those strong performances into consistent results as the playoff race continues. For KXRW and X-Ray FM, I'm Michael Sarno.

0: As the world returns to normal, basking in the afterglow of the World Cup, so does soccer itself. For the Portland Thorns, that means returning to the second half of an NWSL season that began with a new head coach, a strong opening stretch, and the expectations that come with representing one of the league's most successful clubs. KXRW and X-Ray FM were at Providence Park as the Thorns resumed their summer home schedule and continued their push toward the postseason. The club began play in 2013 as one of the original members of the National Women's Soccer League and immediately made history. Portland went on to win the first NWSL championship and have since added titles in 2017 and 2022, establishing a standard that continues to shape every season in the Rose City. This year, Portland entered the World Cup break following a promising first half under Robert Villaham, who arrived after coaching Tottenham Hotspur women in England. Forward Pietra Torden said the team returned encouraged by what it had accomplished, but determined not to become satisfied.
1: Yeah, I also think we are, a really great first half of the season. Robert has done a great job of emphasizing that that's like not nowhere near enough. Like, we can keep pushing. We want more. We

0: can get more out of our performances, and I feel like that's been really encouraging to have.
1: Jordan has been one of the most important developments of Villaham's first season. The 22-year-old emerged as both a scorer and a creator during the opening half, leading the league in assists and earning a new contract that will keep her in Portland through 2029. The roster surrounding her also continued to evolve over the summer. The Thorns signed young Dutch midfielder Nina Nystad, while longtime Portland forward Morgan Weaver was cleared to return after being sidelined since the 2025 preseason. Neither began the summer home stretch in the starting lineup, but both gave Villaham additional options for the season's closing months. Portland returned from the break with a mixed run of results, earning a hard-fought draw at home before dropping a narrow road match decided in the final minutes. The Thorns had responded with a strong defensive performance, securing a clean sheet and 3 points that helped stabilize their position in the playoff race. That home draw came against Gotham FC on July 24th in front of 21,743 supporters, the Thorns' largest crowd of the season and their highest attendance since November of 2024. The 2-2 results also extended Portland's unbeaten run at Providence Park to 11 consecutive league matches. The stretch left the Thorns firmly in the playoff picture, but still battling to climb the standings during the second half of the season. The team's next chapter is also taking shape away from Providence Park. The Thorns have begun training at Kaiser Permanente Performance Center in Hillsboro, a facility built specifically for Portland's professional women's soccer and basketball teams and slated to formally open in late August. The $150 million facility was privately funded, largely through the Thorns and Fire ownership group Raj Sports. The complex includes 2 full-size soccer fields, 2 basketball courts, and shared resources dedicated to training, nutrition, recovery, and sports medicine. Defender Sam Hyatt said having both teams based in one elite facility distinguishes Portland from other professional sports organizations.
2: Being able to have a top-of-the-line facility both for the WNBA and for the NWSL is something that no one else has, and I think that's something that both teams can be proud of within their league.
1: The shared facility does more than place 2 professional teams under the same roof. It has created a connection between the Thorns and Portland Fire coaching staffs, allowing them to compare training methods, exchange ideas, and find lessons that can carry from one sport into another. Villaham is already finding new relationships and inspiration in some unexpected places, including Portland Fire head coach Alex Sarama.
3: I've been playing paddle with him, and I think you can learn a lot from each other. I watched the training and how they were actually using different ways to train that I can use in football. He's a really good guy, he's very knowledgeable, and he's decent in paddle. I'm still better than him, but I'm going to make sure he gets better so we can have good games. But he's a really good guy.
1: The first dual sport facility of its kind gives the Thorns and Fire environments built around the needs of professional women athletes. More broadly, it signals how central women's sports have become to Portland's identity and how seriously the city's ownership groups are investing in their future. For the Thorns, that investment arrives as the club enters the most important portion of its season. Portland has a young attacking talent secured for the future, new and returning players competing for larger roles, and a coach who is continuing to learn how to maximize one of the league's deepest rosters. The first half showed what the Thorns are capable of. The challenge now is turning that promise into consistency and placing Portland in position to pursue a 4th NWSL championship. For KXRW and X-Ray FM, I'm Michael Sarno.
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5: Who is the arbiter of what it is to be a patriot or a true citizen of your country?
6: Yeah, this is a worldwide neo-fascist movement. You know, I mean, MAGA is rapidly becoming a worldwide neo-fascist movement.
5: Look at Hungary.
6: Yeah. Well, Hungary. Yeah. Hungary.
5: Hungary threw it off. Absolutely, they did, but not for a lack of trying.
6: Yeah.
5: By Moscow, you know. Yeah. So that's what Moscow does, and that's what MAGA does. And I think they're fellow travelers. I think they have common cause. I think they have common ideology and methodology, and it is based on divide and conquer. It's divisive. And that's exactly what Ukraine does not need. And that's what worries me about a MAGA-supported Ukrainian independence movement. I will take the weapons. I will take the funding. I will take the public support. Absolutely. But adopting that mentality is kind of what got us here in the first place, and why Ukraine has a really daunting period of time ahead of us, even after the war is over, because there is going to have to be a new reckoning, because there's going to be this new independent sovereign nation on the European continent that's been subjugated and colonized for, you know, over 500 years. Mm-hmm. And that's, you know, historic. And they're not used to it. And there's centuries of trauma here that lies just below the surface. And so I am concerned that this kind of poisonous ideology that Loomer brings with her might infect Ukraine at a time when they need to be unifying and not pointing fingers at one another.
6: Yeah, I totally get it. I'm curious your thoughts on the possibility that Putin might be encouraging Trump to keep fighting in with Iran because this exhausts. Apparently, we're down to like 1,000 Patriot missiles. And, you know, I mean, we're wiping out our stores, and it takes 2, 3, 4 years to rebuild these things. And that Putin and Xi are both thinking, wow, if America can deplete enough of their stockpile in the Middle East, then, you know, Putin can take eastern Poland and Latvia, Lithuania, and Estonia, and Xi can take China, or Taiwan, rather. And, you know, and it wouldn't necessarily turn into World War III because America would not have the capacity to respond. I realize this is a rather elaborate conspiracy theory, but it seems to be how things are working out. What are your thoughts on this?
5: Well, the real problem I have is actually the way the Patriot missile systems are being utilized in Trump's war in Iran. You know, it is not hard to come here and talk to Ukrainian drone operators. And I've got on my own channel, on the Edge, I have spoken at least 5 times to 5 different people who have very in-depth knowledge of drone warfare, how it's conducted, whether or not it's frontline soldiers who are actually drone operators, or whether or not it is people producing new technologies. The problem with burning through the stockpile isn't that it isn't just that we're involved in a war that we shouldn't have ever gotten involved with, but the use and the tactics of drones using Patriots against drones is foolish. You use a Patriot against a cruise missile. Mm-hmm. You don't use a Patriot against a $20,000 Shahid drone. And the Ukrainians learned that a long, long time ago. And, you know, if there is a way, that's another aspect of a possible way that the administration and the GOP might find a way to become pro-Ukrainian, is the fact that if we actually invited Ukrainians over and said, teach us your ways, teach us, they are on the forefront of drone technology. It's indisputable, absolutely indisputable. I mean, my last week's episode of On the Edge is with a guy who is the co-founder of a drone production company, which is another way that Ukrainians have been very smart, because they've utilized startups. But this guy started at the very beginning of the full-scale invasion doing things that weren't – it's not about dropping bombs. It's about logistics, command and control, supply. They have taken the lead in inventiveness when it comes to drones. Now, the Russians will get these drones and they'll reverse engineer them, and then they'll produce their own version. But – the Ukrainian inventiveness is leaps and bounds above anybody who is producing drones. And I would argue that includes the United States of America. We should be listening to the Ukrainians. We should be contracting with Ukrainian drone producers. And to my knowledge, we're not really doing that. And we should be, because we're burning through that stockpile of interceptors because we're not taking the lessons that the Ukrainians learned over two, maybe 3 years ago. So it's distressing to say the least. You know, the other thing that did come out, and when I'm talking about Ukraine, you know, Americans speaking with Ukrainians, is that one good thing that did come out of the Zelensky trip that does look like it's really going to happen is that finally we might get a visit by Witkoff and Jared Kushner coming here to Ukraine. And kind of like Laura Loomer, and I really don't like bringing her up as much as I already have, but there is something about being here, Tom. Mm-hmm. Stepping foot off the plane, off the train, because you can't fly in, and meeting with Ukrainians. And you speak to, I've heard this time and time again by people who have never stepped foot here, and it's their first visit to Ukraine. They get off the train, and the first Ukrainian that they speak to says the same thing that the second, the third, the fourth, the fifth, ad infinitum. We're never going to bend the knee to Russia again. Mm-hmm. We are a sovereign, independent nation. And to see a people stand up for their liberty and their the right for them to tell their own story and be their own nation and plot their own course is highly inspiring. And the fact that you will find that in almost uniform, you know, person after person will tell you, we will never bend the knee to Moscow again. And I think more Americans should be coming here and learning that lesson and carrying it back with them. So as much as I am not a fan of Ms. Loomer, nor am I a fan of Mr. Witkoff or Mr. Kushner, you know, coming here can change you. It can change you because you meet the people and you understand their struggle.
6: Yeah, I get it. I get it. The great Phil Intner, the veteran war correspondent, host of the On the Edge podcast based out of Kyiv, Ukraine. Phil, always a pleasure. Thank you so much for coming by every week. And
5: come on over anytime, Tom. We'll set it all up.
6: I may well, Phil. I may well. Thank you very much.
5: All right.
6: Much.
5: You're a good man. Thank you for talking.
6: Back at you. 18 minutes past the hour.
7: This is the Tom Hartman Program.
6: Did ICE really threaten to beat a confession or a deportation out of an immigrant here? This is wild. I'll get to this in just a moment.

0: and welcome back. Mike in Madison, Wisconsin. Hey, Mike, what's up?
1: Thanks for taking my call, Tom. See, I have a question here. If the Democrats take back control of the House and Senate in November, will the Democrats propose amendments to Trump's big, beautiful bill to end fossil fuel subsidies? And the reason why is this. According to a report by the Financial Times, American oil producers are set to make over $60 billion this year in windfall profits.
0: Yep.
1: Energy research firm Rystad projects if U.S. oil prices average $100 a barrel this year, oil companies in the United States will make $64 billion. Collectively worldwide, the added windfall profit to the big major oil companies will be $234 billion this year.
0: Yeah.
1: So why are we subsidizing the rich and filthy oil companies who give political contributions to our enemies like the Republican Party?
0: The same reason we subsidize Elon Musk and all the other billionaires, because the five corrupt Republicans on the Supreme Court said that it's okay for billionaires and their companies to buy politicians and judges. And so they're out there buying them. I mean, it's just that simple. We've got to overturn Citizens United. We've got to do away with this bizarre doctrine that corporations are persons and money is speech. It's a crime. I mean, the whole idea is wrong.
1: Well, I hope the Democrats, if they take back the House and the Senate, they try to get an amendment through and pass to get rid of these fossil fuels.
0: Well, they're talking about it. There's a bunch of them that are talking about it. I would be surprised if they didn't do it. Yeah, no, I'm with you, Mike. I'm with you. Thank you very much. Ron in Berrien Springs, Michigan. Hey, Ron, what's on your mind today?
2: Hi, Tom. I'm surprised Phil didn't tell North Koreans have said they're going to send another 30,000.
0: Yeah, I saw that. Yeah, I forgot to mention that to him. Thank you.
2: Yes, and
0: it's just meat for the grinder, right? It's apparently the average lifespan of a Russian soldier being sent to Ukraine right now is under a month.
2: Yes, and the North Koreans that were sent there earlier, 14,000 to 15,000, they have taken a severe beating, but they are nonetheless bringing more soldiers over there.
0: Yep.
2: And it showed on German television the day broadcast that I guess it was returning North Koreans, and they were of course overjoyed to survive the Ukrainian-Russian battle.
0: Yeah.
2: But they were like fanatical. Of course, they are fanatical.
0: Yeah.
2: They reading their leader.
0: Yeah, they're well brainwashed.
2: They're receiving combat training, and even though their numbers are, they're paying a heavy price, it's also giving them boldness and I think bargaining chips to deal with the South Koreans. But now on another note, Cuba, have you seen they are taking from the Chinese solar panels, which they are setting up, and they're that way bringing in at least a few hours.
0: Yeah, the problem is they don't have the money to do it, but this is such a golden opportunity for Cuba to reinvent itself as a solar-powered country. It's just remarkable. Although Trump is going to do everything he can to appropriate that island back to us. Ron, thank you for the call. 22 and a half minutes past the hour. I'll be back with more of the news of the day and your calls in just a moment. Stay with us.

0: 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Democracy belongs to you. So Richard Nixon was a crook, but not a lot of Americans knew that in 1960. But he lost to John Kennedy, not because he was a crook, but because he didn't know how to use television. He refused to wear makeup during the debates. Jack Kennedy understood television, and it was why he was so, you know, widely popular. Calvin Coolidge was the first president to use radio in 1923, but Franklin Roosevelt did his fireside chats starting in 1933, just after he was inaugurated, and they were often listened to by a third of Americans. That's why he got reelected three times. He was elected four times to president. If Joe Biden had done the same thing during his 4 years, reaching all the American people every week, using social media, the new media, because that was radio and television back in the day, he would be in the White House right now, or Kamala Harris. There's a whole article about this, how Democrats need to get with the plan. They need to figure out how to use social media and get some charismatic candidates out there. Over at HartmanReport.com is titled Democrats' Fatal Flaw. Check it out. Welcome back. 24 minutes past the hour. Patty Murray kind of broke this story open yesterday, and it's just wild. She was talking about a fellow by the name of Eduardo Esparza, E-S-P-A-R-Z-A, Esparza? I don't know how to say it, but he was detained by ICE agents last week in Seattle. And he is described as a local Seattle small business owner with no criminal history. He's the husband of a U.S. citizen. And he was taken to an ICE office in Tukwila, Washington, where he was held in a room for 10 hours. And this is a quote from Senator Patty Murray, United States Senator from Washington State. Quote, he was surrounded by 20 ICE agents who were pressuring him to sign a voluntary departure. They physically pushed him and threatened to beat him up if he didn't sign it. This is disgusting. She goes on to say what ICE is doing is illegal and disturbing. Eduardo is now being held in Texas, away from his family and his lawyers, and I am demanding that the DHS return Eduardo to Washington State now so he can get the due process everyone should expect in America. You know, I would point out that the Fourth Amendment says that you can't kick in someone's door without a warrant signed by a judge based on testimony under oath that there is a crime being committed. And ICE is ignoring the Fourth Amendment. And the Fifth Amendment says that no person shall be deprived of life, liberty, or property without due process of law. I mean, just go read them. Read the Fourth Amendment and the Fifth Amendment of the Constitution. They're both basically a sentence long. The Fifth Amendment's a little bit longer. It's a long run-on sentence. But it's shocking. I mean, when you read the plain language of the Constitution and then you look at what these people are doing, these masked, armed, anonymous thugs are doing in our country and to our country and to our people, as well as to immigrants. I mean, they've already murdered two Americans, and they won't even let us have the evidence. They won't let prosecutors have the evidence of the crimes. This is a beyond a rogue agency. Patty Murray is right, and ICE is just sneering at her. This entire Trump administration, they're just so convinced that, you know, fascism is the right way to go, and they will never be challenged, and they're gonna shut down all the dissent, and they're gonna, you know, get all those brown people out of the country, and let's just have our nice white Christian nation, right? I don't think it's gonna work, but it sure is causing a lot of pain in the process.
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0: So what's on your mind? I'll pick up your calls on the other side of the break. Stay with us.

morning. This is the Commonwealth Report, news for the public, not the powerful. You can follow us at commonwealthreport.news. Is Elon Musk buying another election? Axios reports he's reviving his dormant super PAC, America PAC, the same operation that spent $260 million, a quarter of a billion, to put Donald Trump in the White House in 2024. That made Musk the largest individual donor in a single election cycle in American history. And this time the money buys door knocking, digital ads, and direct mail, all aimed at dragging Republican base voters to the polls in a year that they typically would skip. Trump advisor James Blair says the PAC's return is, quote, a huge boost for Republicans across the country. Republican super PACs already hold a $300 million advantage before the $400 million in Trump's MAGA Inc. Trump's approval is underwater on the economy and his Iran war, so Congress is in play, and one man richer than most countries has decided he'll fix that. That's not democracy. That's an auction. Who's watching the watchers now? The Senate just handed America's spy apparatus to a Wall Street lawyer who won't say who won the 2020 election. Jay Clayton was confirmed as the director of national intelligence, 51-47, straight party line. He now oversees all 18 U.S. intelligence agencies and writes the president's daily briefing. His resume is securities law. He chaired the SEC and ran the Manhattan U.S. Attorney's Office. At his hearing, he swore under oath he isn't an election denier, then refused to say out loud that Joe Biden beat Donald Trump. 400 former intelligence officials signed a letter calling his nomination a danger to our country. Adam Schiff asked how a man who can't answer that can be trusted to tell the president what he doesn't want to hear. He inherits an office gutted by 30% under acting director Bill Pulte. Intelligence agencies that serve one man instead of one country can end a republic. Did ICE really threaten to beat a man into signing? Senator Patty Murray says federal agents tried to beat a deportation out of a Seattle small business owner. Eduardo Aguirre Esperanza has lived in Seattle 23 years. He runs a remodeling company. He's married to an American citizen. He has no criminal record and was pursuing legal residence. ICE grabbed him anyway, held him in a Tukwila room 10 hours, and according to Murray, threatened to beat him unless he signed a so-called voluntary departure form. Then at 2 in the morning on a Saturday morning, ICE flew him to Texas without telling his wife or his lawyer. His family believes the plan is a fast hearing with no attorney. Murray says there were cameras in that room and she wants the video. In her words, quote, what ICE is doing is illegal and disturbing. Our new immigration policy appears to be beating a signature out of a man. It's called confession taken by force. How did Germany beat the fossil fuel industry? Here's proof it can be done. New numbers from the Energy Institute show wind and solar generated 44% of Germany's power last year, beating fossil fuels. Coal, the dirtiest fuel we burned, collapsed from more than half of German power to 21%. And experts think Germany kicks it well before the 2038 deadline. They did it after shutting their nuclear plants, which everybody called impossible. Across the whole European Union, wind and solar beat fossil fuels for the first time. There are headaches. Germany makes so much clean power that prices sometimes go negative and operators have to shut the turbines off. And the government just killed a law pushing households off gas boilers. Even so, heat pumps outsell them. So Germany's building the future while Washington hands out coal permits and kills wind farms. Somebody's grandchildren will pay for that. Why is Washington calling bike lanes woke? Transportation Secretary Sean Duffy bragged online that he redirected $1.73 billion away from what he calls Biden-era DEI bike lanes. Not $1 went to bicycle or pedestrian projects this year. Then his Federal Highway Administration quietly deleted bike lanes, speed cameras, and road diets from the federal list of proven safety countermeasures, along with a tool researchers used to track dead cyclists. The science didn't change. More than 36,000 Americans died on our roads last year at 6 times Britain's death rate. Duffy's asking Congress to restrict bike lane grants and tear out lanes he claims cause congestion, though research says they actually ease congestion. Painting a stripe so a kid can ride to school safely isn't diversity, equity, and inclusion. It's a guardrail, and they're ripping it out to win a bizarre culture war. Jetsons alert, is your burrito about to fly? DoorDash just became an airline.
The company earned Part 135 air carrier certification from the FAA and launched DoorDash Air, an in-house drone program from its robotics unit, DoorDash Labs. That makes DoorDash the eighth operator in the country cleared to fly commercial deliveries, joining Amazon, Zipline, and Google's Wing. They're building the aircraft themselves, mostly with American parts, for 3 to 5 mile orders. There's no launch dates, no cities, no drones yet. What they have is a certificate. Between drones overhead, sidewalk robots below, and self-driving cars in between, DoorDash is quietly building a delivery network with nobody in it yet. We were promised flying cars. We got a flying enchilada and more humans out of work. But perhaps dinner will be hot instead of cold soon. And that's the way it is today, Thursday, July 30th, 2026. I'm Tom Hartman.

0: Don't let billionaires shape your understanding of the world. 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Welcome back. 34 minutes past the hour. And what's in your mind today? Mark in San Francisco. Hey, Mark, what's up?
1: Hey, Tom. Do you think that Trump started the war to divert from the Epstein files?
0: I think that that was probably a major variable in his calculations. I think, though, that the main thing that caused him to do it is that his polling was tanking. He got a boost when he captured Maduro or kidnapped Maduro and brought him back to the United States. And he thought he'd get another boost. I'm sure this was Bibi Netanyahu's pitch to him, and maybe even Putin's, is, go to war with Iran and people will love you for it because it'll be a two-week thing, which is what Trump said. I mean, he came around and he said this will run 3 to 4 weeks maximum when he started.
1: Well, it came at the expense of billions of dollars and lives.
0: Yeah, yeah.
1: He has no regard for anybody in this country.
0: No, except his own family.
1: I can't take this guy anymore, Tom. We got to go after him. I mean, and we got to blame the GOP. They got us in this mess.
0: Yep.
1: They allowed this to happen.
0: Yep. Well, I think increasingly Americans are figuring out that Donald Trump is a Bilko artist. He's a scam artist. He has been his whole entire life. He pissed away his father's fortune. He declared bankruptcy 5 times. He's been sued over 3,000 times, I believe, by people saying that he didn't pay them or he failed to honor a contract. He cheated on every one of his 3 wives. I mean, there's nothing redeeming in this guy other than the fact that he hates black people and brown people. I mean, that's it. That's what has bound him to his base. He's a very effective liar. And so, yeah, I think that's why this reckoning is coming. And even if Elon Musk pours $1 billion into our elections and the billionaires pour millions into TV ads and we just get swamped, overwhelmed with, they're going to make us hate Democrats, right? That's their goal. I don't think it's going to work, but we'll see. We'll see. They've got 97 days now, 96 days. Mark, thanks for the call. Byron in Baton Rouge, Louisiana. Hey, Byron, what's on your mind today?
2: Hey, Tom. I'd like to change the subject briefly. I'd like to talk about eating beef. Americans eat a lot of beef, and I don't know if they realize that it takes 1,800 gallons of water to make 1 pound of beef, for all the grazing and the water that they have to feed to the cattle. If the rest of the world ate as much beef as the United States, I don't know if we'd have enough water to go around. I think the average American eats 82 pounds of beef per person per year.
0: Which is astonishing, when you think about it. I mean,
2: Wow. The other thing, if you don't mind, is that it's not healthy. It can lead to colorectal cancer and
0: heart disease.
2: Diabetes,
0: yeah.
2: And heart disease. The third reason is that, it's cruelty to animals. Mm-hmm. I don't know if you... Yeah, Paul McCartney, the ex-Beatle, he's a vegetarian like yourself. Mm-hmm. He's even said, he's got a saying, if slaughterhouses all had glass walls, everyone would be a vegetarian because they'd see how brutal they treat these cattle when they slaughter them. They use these bolt guns to basically kill them over and over again. And it's just, it's vicious. And the fourth reason is it contributes to the climate crisis because the cattle, they fart and they burp and they put out methane, which is a greenhouse gas.
0: There's a lot of sturm and drang around people hopping on airplanes or taking cruises or traveling across the country in their car. But the single most effective thing that you can do to fight climate change is to stop eating any kind of animal products.
2: I agree. But most Americans, it's a tradition. And if you try to attack or knock their tradition, they get angry with you.
0: It's a big business.
2: But, if you've got a tradition that's got all these bad habits or bad consequences, maybe you need to have a new tradition, right? I mean, that's the way I look at it.
0: I'm with you. I'm with you. Byron, thank you. Well said, and an important topic to bring up. Thank you. Robert in Los Angeles. Hey, Robert, what's on your mind today?
3: Hello.
0: Hey, Robert. You're on the air. What's up?
3: Oh, sorry. Okay. Here we go.
0: It's okay.
3: One moment, please.
0: It's all good.
3: Before I start my comment, this is to respond to the gentleman just called.
0: Mm-hmm.
3: 80% of Earth is water, so we have enough water. If it's organic and grass-fed, it's good for you. That's why there's cow.
0: Yeah.
3: That's the answer to this guy.
0: No. That's debatable, but I get it. I get it.
3: Okay. All right. Now, you were talking a few days ago about we lost 11 servicemen or 18. You know how many Persians has been killed?
0: Oh,
3: 11,000.
0: Yeah.
3: 11,000 for a war that is unjust and illegal. We didn't go to their shore. I mean, we went to their shore. They didn't come to our shore.
0: That's right.
3: They didn't attack us.
0: Okay. That's right.
3: The Persian culture is at 10,000. How many years have we been? 250?
0: Mm-hmm.
3: So, just for you to know, so think of others before we think of us.
0: Yeah.
3: One last thing. A Jewish man goes to Moses. He said, explain to me the Torah while I'm standing in one leg. He said, do to others what you want done to you. Is that what we're doing?
0: No.
3: Okay.
0: No, clearly we're not.
3: The genocide in Palestine, Netanyahu and Israeli did it, yes. But we have shared that. We have done that. It is us that made it possible for them to do so.
0: Yep. They used
3: our
0: weapons.
3: From 1971 to 2021, we have killed 38 million people on the face of the earth. Has Chinese done that? Has Russian done that? No. So, shame on us. Thank you, Tom, for your services to us.
0: Thank you, Robert. Yeah, hopefully we will get better. I know that there are people who are trying to make us better. Thank you, Robert. Brian in Tacoma, Washington. Hey, Brian, what's up?
4: Yeah, you mentioned quite a bit about how you think that Vlad is trying to get Trump to keep the Iran war going, to deplete our stocks, so when they go into Estonia and so on and so forth, and also is she...

0: If America were to invade Cuba and depose the government, which would be the, you know, obvious first step, how do you think the Cuban people will respond?
1: So the first thing is that Cuban Americans and Cubans are very different people.
0: Oh, I get it.
1: The ones who left Cuba, and you know, so and it's not that every Cuban running around, if you sit there in their living room, not that they were always so candid with me, but it's not that they're like love the government and love everything that you know, Raul's barely alive, Fidel's gone a long time ago, it's many years. Yeah. But it's not that they love it, but they're very proud of Cuba and they're not like on board with America. The same thing happened in the Bay of Pigs. Like, America only sent, you know, it was Cuban exiles, but backed by Americans, only like 1,500 people, because they thought that people of Cuba would just like welcome them as you know, heroes, as they did for Fidel when Batista was overthrown.
0: That's right.
1: So my answer is I don't think it will go the way Marco Rubio stewing in South Miami Cuban American rhetoric thinks it will go. Don't see the Cuban.
0: That was my sense of it too. This could be a real mess. You know, I think the only reason that we had the success we did in Venezuela was because we kept the corrupt police state regime intact, you know, with Rodriguez. And that's why Trump will not allow Machado to go back to Venezuela, frankly, is because he knows that, you know, that'll disrupt his little thing here. But that's, you know, that's a one-off. That was a real rare situation, I think, you know, where you could just decapitate, you know, the leadership of the country and then take over the country. Although there are questions now about, you know, what's happened to the $13 billion in oil money that appears to be in an account in Bahrain on Donald Trump's name on it or something like that. It's just wild stuff. Go ahead.
1: Yeah, if it's anybody's money, it's my money and your money. It's not Donald's money.
0: Well, it's the Venezuelans' money. But, yeah, I get your point. Yeah, I suspect Donald is trying to figure out a way to steal it. But, you know, that's just...
1: Yeah.
0: That's my... My second big conspiracy.
1: And then if it's anybody... Anyway, thank you.
0: Thanks a lot, Brian. Good talking to you. We'll be right back.
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0: I'll be right back with you. Stick around.

0: And welcome back, Ray, in Tacoma, Washington. Hey, Ray, what's on your mind today?
1: I will state my case and then hang up. Current ICE agents and ICE agents-to-be should be advised that someone will list their names as history's criminals. They will thereafter after live under constant scrutiny and be considered an American disgrace. They will follow them in their

I think it's probably instructive to look at what has happened in other countries that have set up police states. The Gestapo, for example. I mean, it was a fairly small number of Germans, actually. It was 38,000 Germans at its peak, which is pretty amazing. I mean, you know, it's about three times the size of the ICE force right now, and it's about half again larger than ICE will be a year from now, because they've got about 10,000 people in training right now, and we've got 8,000 agents on the ground. But I lived in Germany for almost 2 years, 86, 87, I guess it was. And I met a lot of Germans who were older at that time, in the 80s. I mean, a German in their 50s, 60s, 70s, back in the 1980s, was somebody who was a young man or woman during the Hitler time, and, draft age. And I met a bunch of people who had been in the Hitler Youth, and I met a bunch, I knew one guy who had been in Hitler's intelligence service, But I never met anybody who said, yes, I was part of the Gestapo, they would speak poorly is not even a strong enough phrase. They were just absolutely disgusted by what the Gestapo had done. And, of course, the Gestapo ended up running the death camps as well. But they started out as Hitler's private protective service, the equivalent of a secret service. In fact, Schutzstaffel, the SS, the Gestapo, Schutzstaffel literally means protective detail and or protective service. And that's what it was. So, yeah, I am looking forward to the day here in the United States. And I think there's a very real possibility of it coming when we do basically look back on our history and say, you know, we tried that police state thing, and it really hurt us. It was a bad thing. It was not a good thing. And we really need to be going a different direction. This is not a healthy thing for America. So, I don't know. We'll see. We'll see where it goes. I think there's a broad rejection, for example, of the Klan. And I'm sure that there's a lot of people that, when I lived in Georgia, the decade or so that Louise and I and our family lived in Georgia, we ran two different businesses there, a travel agency and an ad agency, that we started from scratch in both cases and ended up selling off. And I'm sure that a lot of the people I knew had relatives who'd been in the Klan, right? It was just a common thing in that part of the country. But I never heard any of them bragging about it, right? So I think this Trump administration and this neo-fascist experiment that we're trying right now, that we're in the midst of right now, A, I think it's going to fail. And B, when it does, I think there's going to be a reckoning. So we'll see. 202-808-9925 is our number. I'll be right back with more of your

0: Hey, thanks so much for sharing our program and for reaching out to our stations and sponsors and letting them know that you're listening. It really means a lot to us.
1: So what do we call the really, really mind-bogglingly rich? You know, at the founding of the Republic, they were referred to as speculators or moneyed interest or aristocrats. In the years leading up to the Civil War, we called them the cotton lords and the plantation aristocracy. In the late 19th century, they were the robber barons. In the 1930s, FDR called them the economic royalists. But since the Reagan Revolution, we've just called them billionaires. And now, you know, some of them want to call themselves tech bros. Like, that's kind of a good thing, you know, like tech is positive and bros, you know, like Mark Zuckerberg saying we need more masculine energy in American business culture. So we need a new phrase. I would like to suggest the morbidly rich. Morbidly suggests unhealthy. And the vast riches that some of these people have is unhealthy to our democracy, particularly since five Republicans on the Supreme Court said that morbidly rich people can buy politicians. And it's unhealthy for them, too. So morbidly rich. There's an op-ed over at HartmanReport.com all about it. Check it out.

0: Welcome back. 53 minutes past the hour. Picking up your calls here. Carlos in Carson, California. Hey, Carlos, what's up?
1: Good morning, Tom. Well, you know, I voted for Trump, and I regret it. I regret it ever since. And he went back and all his emphatic affirmations that he was going to do, you know. But besides that, I see a spread of fascism all over Latin America, and I think it's promoted by Trump. Look, El Salvador, Bukele, it's turning really into a fascist state. I mean, he might have cleaned up a lot of the negative stuff that was going on, but they there's suspension of civil liberties.
0: It's like Mussolini made the trains run on time. You know, the fascists are really good at cosmetically cleaning up a country, getting rid of the surface crime, but what they do is they replace it with deep corruption by elites.
1: Exactly. You look at Milei, he's also spreading fascism in Argentina, so is Ecuador, Bolivia. And Trump is trying to make inroads very secretly into Mexico.
0: Yeah.
1: But my question is this. Who promotes Trump? Is that his own independent idea to spread fascism or Wilbur Ross and the Rothschilds are coercing him into spreading fascism?
0: I don't think it's...
1: That's my question.
0: I think the Rothschilds would be horrified by the idea of spreading fascism. I think what's going on, Carlos, is that because fascism is a form of government that generally, at least initially, works to the benefit of the morbidly rich, that's what you've got. The really profoundly rich people in each one of these countries are supporting these guys. I mean, there was a piece about Bukele, who calls himself the coolest dictator in the world, right? He's one of the younger guys out there who runs El Salvador with an iron fist. There was an article about how maybe 2 weeks ago in either The Economist or The Financial Times about how he's got his own oligarchs now. He's defined a couple of hundred really rich people in El Salvador. He's giving them government contracts. They're giving, you know, they're funding him and supporting him. Some of them own media operations and things like that. I mean, he's building the kind of Putin-style state there in El Salvador. You've got the same thing with what's his name, who's refusing to stand for election. And is it Honduras? Which country is it? Where the guy he was the hero of the revolution back during Reagan. You know, he was one of the lefties, and now he's turned into a right wing fascist.
1: I think it might have been Honduras.
0: Exactly. Honduras. It is Honduras. You're right. And, down in Peru, I mean, they had, Fujimori there for a while. And I was down in Peru when the bombings were going on. I was they bombed a building right down the street from my hotel when I was there. That was like, 30 years ago. But it's like, I agree with you, Carlos. I think that the fascism is spreading all over the world, and it's being promoted aggressively by, people who own major media platforms. And that's a concern. That's a real concern. Carlos, I got to run, but thanks for putting your finger on something important. Appreciate the call. I'll be back with more of your calls and more of the news of the day on the other side of the break here. How did Germany beat the fossil fuel industry? And why is Washington calling bike lanes woke? I'll be right back with those short stories and your calls after this. It's Anything Goes Summer.
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3: George Orwell spoke bluntly about the nefarious nature of advertising, calling it, quote, the rattling of a stick inside a swill bucket. Even Orwell, though, would have been astonished by the cacophony of swill bucket advertising currently being blasted at us by Amazon, Google, Meta, and other profiteering tech giants. What are they trying to sell? Pure hogwash. Having spent billions to develop artificial intelligence so humanoid robots can displace workers, the tech geniuses are now rushing to build thousands of vast computer data centers necessary to power their brave new AI world. Each center will suck up local water supplies, drastically raise people's utility bills, create monstrous industrial blight and pollution, and enthrone such autocratic thugs as Bezos, Musk, and Zuckerberg as absentee political bosses with domineering power over each locality. But the billionaires forgot something. You and me. We the people are in open rebellion against this Orwellian future, with officials in multiple states and localities just saying hell no to the profiteer's invasive scams. Thus, the billionaire hucksters are frantically rattling their swill sticks. For example, Mark Zuckerberg, whose Meta Goliath already operates 26 massive data centers and is now spending $600 billion to plop more of them in our communities, has launched a multimillion-dollar offensive to beat back local opponents. It's running BS television ads in state capital cities, financing political candidates to hype the data centers, deploying untold numbers of lobbyists to rig the rules against opponents, and hiring an army of, quote, community affairs agents to spread AI propaganda. This is Jim Hightower saying, they had the fat cats, but a groundswell of us alley cats has them on the run. To get involved, go to mediajustice.org/tools.
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0: Good morning. This is the Commonwealth Report, news for the public, not the powerful. You can follow us at commonwealthreport.news. Is Elon Musk buying another election? Axios reports he's reviving his dormant super PAC, America PAC, the same operation that spent $260 million, a quarter of a billion, to put Donald Trump in the White House in 2024. That made Musk the largest individual donor in a single election cycle in American history. And this time, the money buys door-knocking, digital ads, and direct mail, all aimed at dragging Republican base voters to the polls in a year that they typically would skip. Trump advisor James Blair says the PAC's return is, quote, a huge boost for Republicans across the country. Republican super PACs already hold a $300 million advantage before the $400 million in Trump's MAGA Inc. Trump's approval is underwater on the economy and his Iran war, so Congress is in play, and one man richer than most countries has decided he'll fix that. That's not democracy. That's an auction. Who's watching the watchers now? The Senate just handed America's spy apparatus to a Wall Street lawyer who won't say who won the 2020 election. Jay Clayton

office gutted by 30% under acting director Bill Pulte. Intelligence agencies that serve one man instead of one country can end a republic. Did ICE really threaten to beat a man into signing? Senator Patty Murray says federal agents tried to beat a deportation out of a Seattle small business owner. Eduardo Aguirre Esperanza has lived in Seattle 23 years. He runs a remodeling company. He's married to an American citizen. He has no criminal record and was pursuing legal residence. ICE grabbed him anyway, held him in a Tukwila room 10 hours, and according to Murray, threatened to beat him unless he signed a so-called voluntary departure form. Then at 2 in the morning on a Saturday morning, ICE flew him to Texas without telling his wife or his lawyer. His family believes the plan is a fast hearing with no attorney. Murray says there were cameras in that room and she wants the video. In her words, quote, "What ICE is doing is illegal and disturbing. Our new immigration policy appears to be beating a signature out of a man. It's called confession taken by force." How did Germany beat the fossil fuel industry? Here's proof it can be done. New numbers from the Energy Institute show wind and solar generated 44% of Germany's power last year, beating fossil fuels. Coal, the dirtiest fuel we burned, collapsed from more than half of German power to 21%. And experts think Germany kicks it well before the 2038 deadline. They did it after shutting their nuclear plants, which everybody called impossible. Across the whole European Union, wind and solar beat fossil fuels for the first time. There are headaches. Germany makes so much clean power that prices sometimes go negative and operators have to shut the turbines off. And the government just killed a law pushing households off gas boilers. Even so, heat pumps outsell them. So Germany's building the future while Washington hands out coal permits and kills wind farms. Somebody's grandchildren will pay for that. Why is Washington calling bike lanes woke? Transportation Secretary Sean Duffy bragged online that he redirected $1.73 billion away from what he calls Biden-era DEI bike lanes. Not $1 went to bicycle or pedestrian projects this year. Then his Federal Highway Administration quietly deleted bike lanes, speed cameras, and road diets from the federal list of proven safety countermeasures, along with a tool researchers used to track dead cyclists. The science didn't change. More than 36,000 Americans died on our roads last year at 6 times Britain's death rate. Duffy's asking Congress to restrict bike lane grants and tear out lanes he claims cause congestion, though research says they actually ease congestion. Painting a stripe so a kid can ride to school safely isn't diversity, equity, and inclusion. It's a guardrail, and they're ripping it out to win a bizarre culture war. Jetsons alert, is your burrito about to fly? DoorDash just became an airline. The company earned Part 135 air carrier certification from the FAA and launched DoorDash Air, an in-house drone program from its robotics unit, DoorDash Labs. That makes DoorDash the 8th operator in the country cleared to fly commercial deliveries, joining Amazon, Zipline, and Google's Wing. They're building the aircraft themselves, mostly with American parts, for 3 to 5 mile orders. There's no launch dates, no cities, no drones yet. What they have is a certificate. Between drones overhead, sidewalk robots below, and self-driving cars in between, DoorDash is quietly building a delivery network with nobody in it yet. We were promised flying cars. We got a flying enchilada and more humans out of work. But perhaps dinner will be hot instead of cold soon. And that's the way it is today, Thursday, July 30th, 2026. I'm Tom Hartman.

0: This is the Tom Hartman Program.
1: Hey, welcome back to the third hour of our program. I remember back in, I think it was 2000, maybe it was 2001. I'd have to go back and look. Maybe it was even 2000. It was before I started doing this show. I had published in 1996, I published a book called The Last Hours of Ancient Sunlight, which was ancient sunlight being oil, right? I mean, you know, it's sun falls on plant material, the plant material grows, produces hydrocarbons, you know, cellulose principally. Those get trapped under the ground.

0: as a result of tectonic activity. A million years pass by, and all that dead plant matter gets turned into oil. That's how oil becomes oil, right? And coal and natural gas. It all comes from plant matter. And it all, you know, is fed by the sun. So the book was about the oil, you know, about our society being dependent upon oil. And all the solutions to that and how we got here and the cultural illness, this Wetico thing that got us here and everything else. I still think it's one of the best books I've ever written, The Last Hours of Ancient Sunlight. And it's still in print and still selling well. In fact, there's some universities who use it in their ecology classes. So anyhow, as a result of that, writing that book, I was invited to speak in Barcelona, Spain at a conference in 2001, 2002, right around there, on renewable energy. And I and one other guy were the headline speakers, the main speakers. And I was not familiar with this guy until I met him. My recollection is his name was Schmidt. I'd have to go back and look it up. It's been a long time since I've even thought about this, frankly, but I was just reading about this in this news story. He was the co-author of the 100,000 Rooftops initiative in Germany in the late 90s. And that was followed in the year 2000 by the Emmerbare Energiengesetz, the renewable energy law in 2000. And he put together this great program where if you owned your home, even if you had a mortgage, if you were a homeowner, you could get an additional 10-year mortgage to put solar panels on your house. The banks were required to offer these mortgages at a 1% interest. So the bank made a profit. The government backstopped them. If you defaulted, the government would fill in. So the banks had no risk, therefore the low interest rate. And then the power company had to buy your electricity from you at 7 times the normal retail price. And they came up with that number because if you took 100,000 people, you know, selling their electricity at 7 times retail, the power company would have paid about what it costs to build one nuclear power plant. And so the idea was we'll take the cost of a nuclear power plant and we'll create that number of megawatts, of millions of watts, of solar electricity simply by having people put solar panels on their house. So as a homeowner, you ended up spending nothing. I mean, you had this new 10-year mortgage, but for those 10 years, the power company was giving you enough money that you could pay off the mortgage on the solar system. So it was essentially free. And it worked so successfully that if you travel around Germany now, you just, you know, particularly you take the train and on the north side of the hill where you're looking at the south side of people's roofs, they're just all covered with solar panels. I mean, they're everywhere. And sure enough, wind and solar generated 44% of Germany's electricity last year in 2025, beating fossil fuels. And in 2022, I think it was, Germany closed their last nuclear power plant. They were starting to close them, you know, when I was speaking in Spain, you know, in Barcelona. And I just find this extraordinary. The entire European Union last year, this was the first year, 2025, the entire European Union generated more electricity from wind and solar than from fossil fuels. 30% wind and solar, 29% fossil fuels. For Germany, it was 44% of the country's electricity generated by wind and solar, and 43% by fossil fuels. And Germany is, they set this goal to phase out the coal power plants that they have by the year 2038, so, you know, 12 years from now. And they're saying, you know, we're going to easily beat that, easily beat that. And now the battery technology is getting cheaper and cheaper. And they're coming up with these really cool ways to do battery technology, like in Norway, for example. There's an area where they're just generating massive amounts of wind power. And so what they did is they built this tower, you know, like a 50-foot or 70-foot tower, 100-foot tower, whatever it was. And it's got this giant kind of winch on it. And there's this massive block of concrete. And so when there's surplus electricity, the surplus electricity is used to run a motor that lifts this massive block of concrete slowly up this tower. And then when there's not so much electricity, you know, wind isn't blowing as aggressively or the sun isn't shining, they let that massive block come back down the tower and runs the motor backwards, which turns it into a generator, and it generates electricity. So it's a giant battery, and it's quite efficient. You know, they've been doing this for years by pumping water up into dams and then taking electricity from it as it comes back down. So, you know, these are not new ideas or new technologies, but they're because motors and generators have become so efficient, they're becoming quite successful. This is all, in my opinion, really good news. And, you know, for the planet. Now, part of the problem that Europe has right now, and I thought this was absolutely fascinating. I saw a report on this a couple of days ago. The reason that the heat is, or one of the reasons, one of the contributing factors to why the heat is getting so bad in Europe right now, that people are dying from the heat. They're having these heat domes like we're having here. And by the way, what's causing these heat domes, what's causing these high-pressure systems to just sit in one place for days at a time and bake an area and dry out all the trees and create the conditions for forest fires and whatnot, what's causing that is that the jet stream is weakening. I've had this conversation with Michael Mann, Dr. Michael Mann, on this program now for, over a decade? Every year we talk about this, how you know, the temperature differential between the mid-latitudes and the Arctic region used to be X. I forget the number of degrees, but let's say it used to be 40 degrees difference in temperature. Now it's 25 degrees difference in temperature because the Arctic is warming seven times faster than the equatorial regions. And those numbers, by the way, I just made up. That's just like kind of for example, because the real numbers are out there. I just don't have them at the tip of my tongue. And because the temperature differential is not as great as it used to be, the jet stream is not as strong or as rigid as it used to be because it was formed by that temperature differential. And the result of that is that the jet stream is not moving the weather patterns around the world like it used to, and so these high-pressure systems just get stuck. But back to where I was going with this, one of the things that's making this worse in Europe is the fact that they've cleaned up their air. They're shutting down their oil-fired and coal-fired power plants, and Germany is at the forefront of this. And they're moving the transition to electric vehicles has gotten really, really rapid. A quarter of all the new cars being sold in Europe right now are electric. And in some countries, in Norway, it's nearly 100%. And so what's happening is the particulate matter that causes asthma, causes lung cancer, causes all kinds of cancers, actually. It typically enters your body through your lungs. The particulate matter from tailpipes, the climate-causing gases, but particularly the particulate matter, the stuff from the oil-burning power plants, the coal-burning power plants, is no longer in the air. And it used to actually contribute to the planet's albedo, to the reflectivity, the ability of the planet to reflect light and heat back out into outer space. And instead of reflecting it, it's coming down and it's hitting the ground and it's warming up, you know, it's making things even hotter. Which is kind of ironic, you know, hey, let's clean up the planet and, it kicks us in the butt. But it's one of the reasons why Europe right now is warming faster than any other part of the Earth. And the reason why is because they cleaned up their air. We haven't done that yet here in the United States, and they certainly haven't done it in Russia or China. So it's kind of remarkable. But anyhow, I wanted to share that story with you. I thought it was just absolutely fascinating. And along those same lines, the Trump administration has now declared that bike lanes, you know, efforts to get off fossil fuel and ride your bike, bike lanes are DEI. I'll tell you about that right after the break. It's an amazing story. Stick around. I'll be back with that and your calls in just a moment. It's the Tom Hartman Program, exposing the con in conservative. We'll be right back.
1: This is the Tom Hartman Program.
0: It's the place where despair is not an option. I'll be right back with your calls.

0: welcome back. Mary Lou in Vancouver, Washington. Hey, Mary Lou, what's up?
1: Oh, hi. Well, I was in Cuba 2 years ago, and they are very poor and very hungry. And since most just survive on white rice, they are sick. They get sick a lot. Mm-hmm. So I don't know how they would support a takeover.
0: Yeah.
1: Patty Murray needs to request the Attorney General of Washington to file a suit against ICE for capturing Eduardo.
0: Yeah. I have been waiting for any state's attorneys general to go after the feds. None have been willing to do so far. And I think it's because they're all terrified of Trump. You know, he punishes people. And, you know, he's withholding, for example, right now, he's withholding FEMA money from California and Minnesota, you know, purely
1: right.
0: out of spite.
1: Yeah.
0: So.
1: Yeah.
0: It's very troubling. Go ahead.
1: Yeah, the third point, I also have a fourth, but the third is that when we do have a reckoning for Trump and his goons, I think everybody needs to watch 1985 Argentina. This is a film that is in Argentinian Spanish, but it has English subtitles. And in 1985, a democratically elected government finally was elected. The dictator was done. The new president asked the new attorney general to file a lawsuit against the 9 generals and the dictator. They had disappeared at least 40,000 people. Mm. And the attorney general is consulting a lawyer friend of his. Who do I hire for my team? And he says, nobody. They're all fascists still. And so he decided to hire recent law graduates. Mm-hmm. And they went out in the countryside and got testimony. And I swear you have to have a Kleenex box to hear the horrible things that they did.
0: Yeah. Who was that leader at that time in Argentina? I know Pinochet was in Chile.
1: I don't know, but yeah. It was vicious, absolutely
0: yeah.
1: vicious.
0: Yeah, yeah.
1: And I don't think Argentina, and actually they did have a Supreme Court in this movie. Well, they did have one. And the Supreme Court had to decide at the end of the big trial who goes to prison and who doesn't. And they only said the dictator. But it says at the end of the film, and this is based on a true story, that the attorney general kept going and filing continuing lawsuits against the generals. Mm-hmm. And he did get a few more in jail.
0: Wow. Wow. Yeah, it's going to be, cleanup on aisle 9 here is going to be a pretty damn extensive program. And that is a concern because Trump has purged literally thousands of lawyers out of the Department of Justice. Pretty much all that's left are the people who are, compliant with fascism, if not enthusiastic about it. Mary Lou, thank you. Thank you
1: but
0: very much.
1: We do have a lot of good lawyers and judges here who have been winning lawsuits against him.
0: You're right.
1: That doesn't matter to him.
0: Yeah. No, it's a hopeful thing, though. Thank you, Marianne. 20 minutes past the hour. I'll be right back.

0: The Commonwealth Report is journalism that works for you, not corporations, not billionaires. News for the public, not the powerful. Twice a day, we break down what matters to your life. Visit CommonwealthReport.news and join us today. Stay informed, stay empowered. Welcome back, 21 minutes past the hour. So Sean Duffy, the former reality TV star who Donald Trump put in charge of our roads and bridges and airports and, you know, made our transportation secretary, weirdly. I mean, at least Pete Buttigieg, the guy who did it in the Biden administration, was the mayor of a small town and had a background in this field, right? Sean Duffy, well, yeah, let's put he looks good on television, so we'll put him in charge. Remember his big idea for improving air travel was that we should all, men should start wearing suits, women should start wearing dresses? It's wild. Anyhow, he has redirected $1.73 billion that Congress created to make to help states and cities do bike lanes. Now, bike lanes save lives. And bike lanes also make it easier for people to ride their bike to work, or to visit friends or family or go shopping or whatever, but in particular to go to work, to commute, basically. And electric bikes are becoming really popular now that these batteries are small and reliable and inexpensive, relatively inexpensive. Electric bikes are relatively cheap. You know, one of my kids rides her bike to work, through downtown Portland. I mean, it's something more and more people are doing. But the fossil fuel industry does not like this because they want people in cars, and they want those cars to be burning gasoline or diesel because that's where their profits come from. And Donald Trump is the, you know, right now a wholly owned subsidiary of the fossil fuel industry in the United States. They threw in enough money to get him into the White House, them and Elon Musk. And so now Sean Duffy, the reality TV star who's running our transportation system, says, he's going to strip out that $1.73 billion for bike lanes. Carolyn Whitaker, who's the deputy executive director of the League of American Bicyclists, says it slows the safety improvements. Yeah, sure enough. This is a couple of small examples of the kind of money that Sean Duffy's doing away with. The Transportation Department had awarded $11 million to Albuquerque, New Mexico, for a trail that would, quote, provide a physical separation between bicyclists and cars. Now, typically they do this after a few people have been hit and killed, right? And, you know, the flip side of this, by the way, Louise and I were in Europe last year for, you know, one of our vacations, and traveling around, you know, in Denmark, in Iceland, in, you know, in Norway, a lot of these places, you've got, you know, entire city blocks that are no longer, there's no longer any cars. Everything is either bikes or pedestrians, particularly in Denmark. I mean, they're just in the mornings, in rush hour in the mornings in Denmark, there are entire lanes, and I'm not talking little skinny bike lanes, I'm talking big lanes that are like car-sized lanes that are just for bicycles. And you'll just see hundreds of people riding their bicycles during rush hour in Copenhagen. It's amazing. But the fossil fuel industry doesn't want that happening here. Fairfield, Alabama is another one. It was slated to receive $11.7 million for the 3.8-mile project to improve roadway safety by separating bicycles and pedestrians, walkways, from the road itself, right? Building sidewalks, building bike lanes. Sean Duffy says we don't need it because it's, quote, this is honestly about how he described it, quote, hostile to motor vehicles. He in his announcement for this, he's talking about Buttigieg, right? Pete Buttigieg. He says, "Remember when Biden and Boot Edge used your," and he literally types it out, Boot-Edge, "used your money for DEI, bike lanes, and climate change? That's over." Bike lanes are DEI? It's insane. 75, this is a YouGov poll last year, 2025 YouGov poll, 75% of American adults support more bike lanes where they live. 75%. More Americans are using bike share programs and riding electric bikes than ever before. In fact, the number of rides on New York's city bikes, the little bike share program, electric bike share program, they're up 11% year over year between 2024 and 2025. We don't have statistics for this year yet. And research shows that bike lanes make roads safer, not just for cyclists and not just for pedestrians, but also for drivers. The bike lanes cause drivers to be more careful, and they reduce the average maximum speeds by 28%. Bike lanes, this is a study that was published in the journal Environmental Health, peer-reviewed study. Scientists did the math, right? They looked into the bike lanes reduced the frequency of collisions by 53%. That's collisions between cars, because the bike lanes, by introducing bicycles into the roads, the drivers are paying more attention. They're driving more carefully. The bike lanes are a good thing. It's amazing. Jay Clayton now runs 18 spy agencies. He has zero experience. And 30 communities in Minnesota were targeted in a cyber attack. We'll get to that. And your calls right after this. Stick around. It's 27 minutes past the hour. It's the Tom Hartman Program. Your media support group for We the People of the United States. The first three words of the Declaration and the Constitution. We'll be right back.
1: 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Call 202-808-9925.
0: Maybe it's just the Constitution. Anyhow, 27 minutes past the hour, back with the news of the day and your calls right after this.

morning. This is the Commonwealth Report, news for the public, not the powerful. You can follow us at commonwealthreport.news. Is Elon Musk buying another election? Axios reports he's reviving his dormant super PAC, America PAC, the same operation that spent $260 million, a quarter of a billion, to put Donald Trump in the White House in 2024. That made Musk the largest individual donor in a single election cycle in American history. And this time the money buys door knocking, digital ads, and direct mail, all aimed at dragging Republican base voters to the polls in a year that they typically would skip. Trump advisor James Blair says the PAC's return is, quote, a huge boost for Republicans across the country. Republican super PACs already hold a $300 million advantage before the $400 million in Trump's MAGA Inc. Trump's approval is underwater on the economy and his Iran war, so Congress is in play, and one man richer than most countries has decided he'll fix that. That's not democracy. That's an auction. Who's watching the watchers now? The Senate just handed America's spy apparatus to a Wall Street lawyer who won't say who won the 2020 election. Jay Clayton was confirmed as the director of national intelligence, 51-47, straight party line. He now oversees all 18 U.S. intelligence agencies and writes the president's daily briefing. His resume is securities law. He chaired the SEC and ran the Manhattan U.S. Attorney's Office. At his hearing, he swore under oath he isn't an election denier, then refused to say out loud that Joe Biden beat Donald Trump. 400 former intelligence officials signed a letter calling his nomination a danger to our country. Adam Schiff asked how a man who can't answer that can be trusted to tell the president what he doesn't want to hear. He inherits an office gutted by 30% under acting director Bill Pulte. Intelligence agencies that serve one man instead of one country can end a republic. Did ICE really threaten to beat a man into signing? Senator Patty Murray says federal agents tried to beat a deportation out of a Seattle small business owner. Eduardo Aguirre Esperanza has lived in Seattle 23 years. He runs a remodeling company. He's married to an American citizen. He has no criminal record and was pursuing legal residence. ICE grabbed him anyway, held him in a Tukwila room 10 hours, and according to Murray, threatened to beat him unless he signed a so-called voluntary departure form. Then at 2 in the morning on a Saturday morning, ICE flew him to Texas without telling his wife or his lawyer. His family believes the plan is a fast hearing with no attorney. Murray says there were cameras in that room and she wants the video. In her words, quote, what ICE is doing is illegal and disturbing. Our new immigration policy appears to be beating a signature out of a man. It's called confession taken by force. How did Germany beat the fossil fuel industry? Here's proof it can be done. New numbers from the Energy Institute show wind and solar generated 44% of Germany's power last year, beating fossil fuels. Coal, the dirtiest fuel we burned, collapsed from more than half of German power to 21%. And experts think Germany kicks it well before the 2038 deadline. They did it after shutting their nuclear plants, which everybody called impossible. Across the whole European Union, wind and solar beat fossil fuels for the first time. There are headaches. Germany makes so much clean power that prices sometimes go negative and operators have to shut the turbines off. And the government just killed a law pushing households off gas boilers. Even so, heat pumps outsell them. So Germany's building the future while Washington hands out coal permits and kills wind farms. Somebody's grandchildren will pay for that. Why is Washington calling bike lanes woke? Transportation Secretary Sean Duffy bragged online that he redirected $1.73 billion away from what he calls Biden-era DEI bike lanes. Not $1 went to bicycle or pedestrian projects this year. Then his Federal Highway Administration quietly deleted bike lanes, speed cameras, and road diets from the federal list of proven safety countermeasures, along with a tool researchers used to track dead cyclists. The science didn't change. More than 36,000 Americans died on our roads last year at 6 times Britain's death rate. Duffy's asking Congress to restrict bike lane grants and tear out lanes he claims cause congestion, though research says they actually ease congestion. Painting a stripe so a kid can ride to school safely isn't diversity, equity, and inclusion. It's a guardrail, and they're ripping it out to win a bizarre culture war. Jetsons alert. Is your burrito about to fly? DoorDash just became an airline.
The company earned Part 135 air carrier certification from the FAA and launched DoorDash Air, an in-house drone program from its robotics unit, DoorDash Labs. That makes DoorDash the eighth operator in the country cleared to fly commercial deliveries, joining Amazon, Zipline, and Google's Wing. They're building the aircraft themselves, mostly with American parts, for 3 to 5 mile orders. There's no launch dates, no cities, no drones yet. What they have is a certificate. Between drones overhead, sidewalk robots below, and self-driving cars in between, DoorDash is quietly building a delivery network with nobody in it yet. We were promised flying cars. We got a flying enchilada and more humans out of work. But perhaps dinner will be hot instead of cold soon. And that's the way it is today, Thursday, July 30th, 2026. I'm Tom Hartman.

0: 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Human beings have a couple of unique characteristics. The first is that we can be very tender and loving and concerned and caring toward people we perceive as being our group, us. We can also be extraordinarily violent against people that we consider to be them, if we think of them or this other as a threat. Probably the classic example of this is Adolf Hitler convincing Germans that, you know, Jews were a threat to them and good Germans going along with the Holocaust. Well, this othering is built into our DNA. This is, you know, ancient stuff. And the Republican Party, since the time of Nixon, when he started, you know, picking up the white racist vote after Democrats laid it down in the 60s, Republicans have been using this to try to other minorities in America as a political strategy. And this is really deadly stuff. There's a whole op-ed about it over at HartmanReport.com. Is othering human nature's deadliest instinct? Check it out. Welcome back. 35 minutes past the hour. Let's pick up some calls here. Darren in Lakewood, California. Hey, Darren, what's on your mind today?
1: Yeah, good morning, Tom. I was wondering if we impeach Trump and we take the Senate and he's convicted there, how are we going to get him out? How would we physically get him out of the White House? Do you have any ideas?
0: Well, I think if he's legally impeached and legally convicted by the Senate, he would have no choice but to leave. And I think that J.D. Vance would be quite enthusiastic about enforcing
1: that. Who would get him out?
0: Well, J.D. Vance would become president.
1: Get him out?
0: J.D. Vance would become president, and he would have to direct the Secret Service to facilitate Donald Trump's moving out of the White House.
1: Okay, thank you, Tom.
0: Yeah, thank you, Darren. Paul in Benton, Pennsylvania. Hey, Paul, what's on your mind today?
2: Yeah, hey, Tom. I just wanted to talk about ICE. When back in 2025, when they first started, this whole mass deportation thing, they had to get a lot of people, quickly. So what the Trump administration did is they went to Roger Stone, who's the shot caller for the Proud Boys, and those were the first, they keep calling them ICE agents, but they're really ICE contractors. And the Proud Boys basically became a personnel branch of ICE. And for training, they went to the Oath Keepers. And you always hear this refrain that, oh, they're not being trained properly. They're not being trained properly. No, this is how they're being trained. They're being trained out in front of a car, because when you get pulled over, people get nervous. It's easy to hit the gas instead of the brake because you're nervous. So, this is all, part of the thing. And there's like Oath Keepers and Proud Boys that have actually become millionaires because they've basically set up an employment and a training center. And like I said, the Oath Keepers, they basically wrote the manual for training ICE. And I guarantee you, if you were to have unmask ICE, you'd lose about a third of your force out there because a lot of these guys are probably have warrants out for them. A lot of them probably, somebody see a guy on TV say, hey, that's the guy that beat the daylights out of my sister-in-law. Or somebody else sees one, hey, that's the guy that was accused of molesting kids when he was a Little League coach. So, and none of these guys, if you notice, have a badge number or a name tag. And any law enforcement that I've ever had, involved with over the years, no matter where it was, they always had a name tag and they had a badge number. And, Pennsylvania State Police, state trooper even told me, he says, yeah, we're not allowed to obscure our name tag or our badge number. Even when they wore masks during COVID, they still had to have that badge number visible and their name tag visible. And all that's, if you notice, a lot of these guys, some of them are wearing baseball caps out there in jeans. Some of them are wearing sneakers. Those aren't uniforms. And all that stuff they have, those tactical vests and all that, you could buy all that stuff from any military surplus.
0: You can buy it on
2: store.
0: Amazon. Paul, where's your evidence that this of this entanglement between Proud Boys, Oath Keepers, and ICE?
2: Actually, that came from a retired federal agent that I know that worked for one of the big three, you know, the FBI, the DEA.
0: So this is one guy's speculation that you're basing this on? This is not some sort of investigative report?
2: No, like I said, this came from a retired federal agent.
0: But it's nothing I can access.
2: I don't know if you could access it or not.
0: I would love to see somebody do.
2: They're not going to put it out in the open.
0: Yeah, I'd love to see somebody do the investigative reporting on that. Because
2: that's what I wanted to see, too, because I keep hearing this. Oh, they're being improperly trained. The state trooper even told me, he said one of the first things they learn, you never walk in front of a car when there's occupants in it.
0: Right.
2: You know, and like I said, you look at all that stuff they're wearing, those tactical, I mean, like I said, you could buy all that stuff. You can even buy the tags, where they say ICE police and stuff. Mm-hmm. Well, there's no such thing as ICE police.
0: Yeah.
2: But you could buy all those things. They're just Velcro. They just stick on with Velcro.
0: Yeah, I know. And people are using them to terrorize Hispanic people, to rob them, to rape
2: women.
0: You could
2: buy a light, put on your car.
0: Yep.
2: It just happened here in Oregon last week.
0: Just last week, down near Salem, down near our state capitol, you had three guys in an SUV who put a little blue light on the hood of their car. They were wearing camo that they bought on Amazon, and they all had face masks, and they pulled over this Hispanic guy and dragged him out of his car and just beat the crap out of him for 15 minutes, and he ended up hospitalized. And it was just, you know, three guys going out and having a good time in their mind. I mean, this is sick stuff. But so, Paul, if you get any evidence of the accusations that you were making, I would love to see it. But
2: I'm sure not going to put this, you know, this retired agent, I'm sure not going to put him out there, you know.
0: No, I get that. Paul, good speculation.
2: Yeah, I mean, like I said, he's, it's a pretty reliable source, and it makes perfect sense. But, instead of going with these damn signs that say ICE out, you know, the battle cry should be unmask ICE, because, hey, they're like roaches, Tom. You shine a light on them, they're going to scatter.
0: Yeah, I think you're right. Paul, thank you very much. I appreciate that. Gar in Atlanta, Georgia. Hey, Gar, what's on your mind today?
3: How you doing, Tom?
0: Good. What's up?
3: Thank you for taking my call. I want to talk about subliminal seduction. A gentleman came out with a book a few years back, about 10, 15 years ago, subliminal seduction, on how they put things past your subconscious mind.
0: Yeah, it started with a guy named Vance Packard, who in 1969 or 67 wrote a book called The Hidden Persuaders. And,
3: right.
0: Yeah.
3: I remember that one, too.
0: Yeah.
3: And the thing that I want to talk about is the word right. Okay, I hear people calling people right. If you call a person right, that means they're correct. So that's subliminally telling them they're correct.
0: Right. The political. Yeah.
3: And another thing, DEI. Okay. Diversity, equity, and equality.
0: Inclusion.
3: Diversity, equity, and inclusion.
0: Yeah.
3: That sounds positive.
0: Mm-hmm.
3: But if you say DEI, that sounds, oh, man, no one knows DEI. But when you say diversity, equity, and inclusion, you look up them three words. Those are beautiful words.
0: Yeah.
3: You know?
0: Well, not to white supremacists.
3: I mean, and this is what they do, huh?
0: I said not to white supremacists. They don't consider them beautiful words.
3: Well, no, that's because they changed the narrative to DEI.
0: Yeah. Yeah,
3: most
0: I agree.
3: People, they say DEI. They don't know what that
0: it's
3: means.
0: It's branding.
3: DEI.
0: You know, this is what Trump is good at, is branding.
3: Oh, well, even the name Trump. Yeah. Even the name Trump, subliminally. What is a Trump card?
0: Yeah. Yeah, it's the top card. You're absolutely right.
3: Why do you think he changed his name?
0: Yeah, his
3: Trump.
0: Grandfather. Yeah.
3: Oh, I mean, when card games, what's Trump?
0: Yeah.
3: What is that, Trump thing?
0: Yeah.
3: I mean, subliminal seduction. And
0: Trump
3: that's what they use on
0: make
3: subliminal
0: it. Yeah.
3: Seduction.
0: Yeah, I get it. I get it, Gar. Excellent points all. Thank you very much. That was a brilliant analysis. Jane in Gadsden, Alabama. Hey, Jane, what's up?
4: Hey, Tom. Thanks for taking my call. And I agree with that. Trump should have to go back to Drumpf.
0: Yeah.
4: That was the name.
0: Yes.
4: Listen, what I'm calling about, back before the election that they cheated him in with, in 24, I did a good little bit of donating, text, and I would donate. Okay, well, that didn't work. You know, look where we are. But now, they, of course, they text me like 30, 50. Toward the end of the month, it's like 50
0: Don't ever, ever respond to a text message. 9 out of 10 of those are scams.
4: That's what I was calling about. I had heard you say that, and, you know, I want to help. But I haven't been giving anymore.
0: Right.
4: So am I doing right? Is that
0: the way to do it, Jane, is number one, every single text message you get asking for money, even ones that seem to be from people that you would support, you want to report as spam and don't even say don't even reply with stop, because that just tells them that you're there and you're paying attention. And, you know,
4: I did that for a while, and I got tired of doing that. So now
0: it just gets worse. So instead, just report them as spam and delete them. But if there's a candidate that you like, and there's some good candidates this year, plug their name into a search engine on the internet and find their campaign website. Every candidate has a campaign website, and every campaign website has a donate button on it. And then just click that donate button and give to the actual campaign for the candidate. And that's, you know, that's all I'm doing this year. That's all I've been doing for probably a decade.
4: Well, if you're doing it, that's the right thing to do. So that's what I'm going to do. Now, one more thing quickly.
0: Mm-hmm.
4: How do I get them to stop? I saw something called
0: text messages?
4: Cloaked. Yeah, text messages. How do I make them stop hitting me? It's just constant. I spend an hour a day reporting them as spam.
0: Yeah, yeah.
4: Is there a way?
0: I don't know of a way. I mean, there may be some kind of a program that filters them, some sort of an app or something, but
4: there's something called Cloaked, Cloaked.
0: Yeah.
4: And
0: there's some programs out there. What I did is I don't know, 2, 3, 4 years ago, I figured out that when I was saying stop, every time I said stop to somebody, maybe they stopped, but suddenly I was getting 4 other people. Obviously, they're selling their lists, right? And when you've replied, they can sell your name is worth about $5 when you've replied, because then they can sell your name as a confirmed cell phone number. And so I stopped with the stops. And I just started reporting everybody as spam and deleting them. And over time, it's just gone down to the point where I only get, you know, 1 or 2 a day now.
4: Jealous.
0: Yeah, but the number one rule is don't ever respond to a text message. There's no way to know who actually sent that. And some of them will take you to websites that infect you with viruses. Some of them are just plain old scams. Probably a few of them are legitimate, but it's not worth the risk. It's like walking into a minefield to go pick raspberries. I mean, it's just you don't want to take the chance. It's just
4: that's true. It's a scary world.
0: It is a scary world.
4: Yes,
0: there's a bunch.
4: Thank you so much, Tom.
0: Yeah,
4: appreciate you.
0: Yeah, sure enough. Good
4: Bye-bye.
0: Talking to you. It's 47 minutes past the hour. We'll be back with more of your calls in just a minute. Stick around. It's the Tom Hartman Program. The place where despair is not an option.

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1: Fair and only slightly unbalanced. I'll be right back with you. Stick around.

0: and welcome back. Renee in Sheridan, Oregon. Hey, Renee, what's up?
1: Hey, I just wanted to comment on a couple of things you said today, and one of them was very really hit me because I want to put solar panels on my property. You talked about that talking point that it sounded like a Republican that you picked up, Republican talking point that global warming is increased in Europe because they have more solar panels and windmills, and they're less dependent on fossil fuel. And that sounds like, you know, Trump is doing a good thing by getting rid of all those solar panels and windmills. It broke my heart.
0: Well, it is not a good thing. It is a good thing that Europe has cleaned up their air. And also, we know that global warming has increased because the international shipping fleet, this was about 5, 6, 8 years ago, something like that, basically the world said, you've got to get off the old heavy oil or diesel fuel and go with cleaner diesel fuel. And so the shipping industry around the world has cleaned up their act, and that has reduced the particulate matter in the atmosphere, which is also speeding up global warming. So, you know, it's a scientific irony, but it doesn't mean that what Trump is doing is a good thing at all.
1: Well, I feel real bad about that. That it sounds like a Republican talking point
0: it's
1: to
0: not.
1: Me. And one other thing is that the what they're doing is clawing that money back from the bike lanes. That money's going right into their pocket.
0: You think?
1: And that's what we need to be saying.
0: Yeah, it's probably going to pay for fossil fuel subsidies. But yeah, that money from the bike lanes. Yeah, excellent point. Okay, Renee, thank you for the call.
1: Yeah, they're just putting it in their pocket.
0: I think it probably. But Renee, thank you. Paul, speaking of bike lanes in Zilla, Washington. Hey, Paul, what's up?
2: Well, Tom, I couldn't resist calling because this talk of what is the deal with the bike lanes. It's mm-hmm. because Joe Biden rode bikes. And Donald Trump probably can't.
0: Yeah. Can you imagine Donald Trump on a bicycle? Oh, my God.
2: Not for very far.
0: It just popped into my head. That's not a picture I want to look at again.
2: That's why I couldn't resist. I'm sitting here having lunch, listening to this discussion. It's like, yeah, because Joe Biden rides bikes and Donald Trump can't.
0: Yeah, amazing. I read, Paul,
2: how come you have so many callers named Paul?
0: It must have been a popular name.
2: It's totally disproportionate. There just aren't that many of us out there in the world, and you have at least 4 Pauls a day call in.
0: I know. It must just be, I don't know, it's some weird anomaly in the universe here. You have Paradiso del Sol, your winery, your wine company.
2: Yes, and I'm on my bicycle every day for it's my primary means of transportation.
0: Cool.
2: If I need to run an errand into town, I take my bike, and my dogs make me take them out through the orchards 5 miles
0: and
2: every day.
0: I love
2: day.
0: Your wines. I've used them, but in the 15 seconds I have before we hit a break here. I read this morning, I think it was in the Wall Street Journal, that the wine industry in California has fallen apart. Is that happening in Washington State, too?
2: It is happening everywhere in the world. Last thing I read was just in bottles alone, the world has 140% of a year's supply. And that means there's also just tanks and tanks.
0: Wow.
2: Everywhere has had good crops. Like most agricultural crops were overproduced, and demand has gone down some, and production has been steadily up.
0: Yeah, that's
2: so
0: got to be tough.
2: We're all in a hard situation.
0: It's got to be tough. Well, I wish you the best. Paul, thank you for the call. We'll be right back.

0: Hey, thanks so much for sharing our program and for reaching out to our stations and sponsors and letting them know that you're listening. It really means a lot to us. So MAGA Mike and the Republicans want a religious test for people running for public office. They want to know that you are sufficiently Christian to be worthy of being elected. Right. MAGA Mike is one of these seven mountain evangelicals. There are seven domains where these dominionists believe that we need to have religion completely take them over. Education, religion, family, business, government and military, arts and entertainment, and the media. Seriously. This is not what Jesus was preaching when he said, give unto Caesar what is Caesar and unto God what is God's. This is the opposite, in fact, of what Jesus was teaching. It's the opposite of Matthew 25, where Jesus said the only way to get to heaven is by feeding the hungry, healing the sick, helping the poor. This is counter-Christian, anti-Christian, in fact. In fact, I think you could say it is the Antichrist's work. There's a piece about it over at HartmanReport.com. Check it out. Welcome back. 53 minutes past the hour. Picking up your calls here, Mick in Vashon Island, Washington. Hey, Mick, what's on your mind today?
1: Thank you for taking my call.
0: Sure.
1: I hope your day's going well and only gets better.
0: Yeah, thank you.
1: The previous caller talked about the youth in Germany, I think, or you brought it up. And I want to say that the Boy Scouts of America is a paramilitary or a gang, if you want to call it, because you get a sense of belonging when you join them. And there's also the Devil Pups down in Camp Pendleton for those who want to get a taste of Marine Corps indoctrination. I happened to be there during the Gulf of Tonkin, and it was quite well put.
0: Devil Pubs?
1: The Devil Pups.
0: P-U-
1: Please look into it.
0: P-U-B-S?
1: P-U-P-S.
0: Oh, Pups.
1: Marine Corps Devil
0: Pups. Oh, I that's the name of the group. I see. Okay.
1: That's the name of the program.
0: Yeah, okay. Oh, okay.
1: And I suggest to every parent whose teenagers are reaching age of majority that if, before they go in, this is, I think it's open to the age of 14, they can get a taste of what this is all about, including the tear gas house, by the way.
0: For better or for worse. Yeah.
1: Oh, yeah. So my point is that in the Scout Oath, there's a line that goes, on my honor, I'll do my duty to God and my country.
0: Right.
1: You have a conflict of interest.
0: Yeah, it's true.
1: You're mingling the church and the state, right, in that paramilitary or that organization. Also, that's the Girl Scouts, too. I don't believe there's as much different.
0: Yeah, I get it. Yep, Mick, thank you. Spot on. John in Hoffman Estates, Illinois. Hey, John, what's on your mind today?
2: Hey, how you doing, Tom?
0: Good. I only have a minute left, though.
2: I just want to say that ICE group is nothing but a bunch of Ku Klux Klans, modern-day Ku Klux Klans.
0: I agree.
2: Just stop trying to sugarcoat that stuff. They Ku Klux Klans with a badge. That's all it is.
0: Yeah, there's a reason why the Klan put a hood on. And ICE is doing the same thing. It's the slave patrol reinvented. That was, I wrote that article 2 days ago.
2: That's all it is, Tom. Hey, just tell the truth.
0: Yeah, that's always. Yeah, John, I don't know what happened there, but John, thank you for the call. Somehow your phone went kind of nuts, but. A couple of days ago, my op-ed over at HartmanReport.com was titled something like, the ICE is the new Klan, or, words to that effect. And that's where we're at. I mean, it's like the Klan has taken over the country. Thanks for being with us today. We'll be back tomorrow, same time, same place. In the meantime, don't forget democracy is not a spectator sport. It requires all of us, and that includes you. So get out there, get active, tag your... Have a great afternoon. Be good to yourself and the folks around you. Stay safe. And I will catch up with you tomorrow. Anything goes Friday.

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1: Years ago, when I announced that I was leaving my job as editor of the Texas Observer to run for political office, I had to admit that going into politics is the only downward career move one can take from journalism. But being both a journalist and a politician does hone one's ability to detect the smell of BS. And we Americans are presently getting a noxious blast of that stench from our warmongering Department of Defense. The vast trillion-dollar Pentagon is the ultimate Big Brother bureaucracy, literally empowered to compel thousands of Americans to die in foolish military misadventures cooked up by political partisans and profiteering corporate contractors. That's why it's so alarming that Trump's Project 2025 autocrats are now rushing to slam an iron door of censorship on reporters trying to inform us commoners about the militaristic schemes and corporate fraud that comes from inside this government fortress. In the name of defending freedom, Trump's palace guards are banning media outlets that displease His Royal Highness. Also, Pretty Boy Pete, Trump's made-for-TV Pentagon honcho, has even decreed that reporters must be tightly monitored by military escorts while doing interviews, reviewing documents, and otherwise exercising the essential constitutional rights of our nation's free press. The good news is that rather than kowtowing to the autocrats, dozens of media organizations have told Pete to stuff it, choosing to do old-school outsider digging into this insider war machine. This is Jim Hightower saying, meanwhile, the Project 2025 authoritarians hail their clampdown on free press rights by touting their, quote, fresh relationship with what they call their new Pentagon press corps. Right, it's their partisan press corps, not ours.

0: 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Thanks for listening to KXRW, your all-volunteer community-powered radio station here in Vancouver, Washington. Every morning we've got music and a mix of some of our talk program that happens usually in the afternoons and evenings during the week. We put some of that on here in the morning, along with some music for you in the morning for our morning mix. And we want you to stay tuned and invite you to stay tuned because Tom Hartman, America's number one progressive talk show, comes on from 9 a.m. to noon Monday through Friday. And then Democracy Now! Is on Monday through Thursday, noon to 1, and Fridays 1 to 2. So we have two syndicated programs here on KXRW. We'd love for you to stay tuned to enjoy them. We've got Tom Hartman, 9 to noon Monday through Friday, Democracy Now! 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

0: Sprechgesang is the German word for spoken singing or speech song, a style in which the vocalist recites or speaks the lyrics to a song rather than singing the lyrics, a style that is akin to spoken word and has a poetic impact on the listener. This week I'd like to start out with something by Lou Reed from the album New York. This is Last Great American Whale by Lou Reed here on KXRW.
1: They say he didn't have an enemy. His was a greatness to behold. He was the last surviving progeny, the last one on this side of the world. He measured a half mile from tip to tail, silver and black, with powerful fins. They say he could split a mountain in two. That's how he got the Grand Canyon. Last great American whale. Last great American whale. Last great American whale. Last great American whale. Some say they saw him at the Great Lakes. Some say they saw him off of Florida. My mother said she saw him in Chinatown. But you can't always trust your mother. Off the Carolinas, the sun shines brightly in the day. The lighthouse glows ghostly there at night. The chief of a local tribe had killed a racist mayor's son. He'd been on death row since 1958. The mayor's kid was a rowdy pig. Spit on Indians and lots worse. The old chief buried a hatchet in his head. Life compared to death for him seemed worse. The tribal brothers gathered in the lighthouse to sing and tried to conjure up a storm or rain. The harbor parted. A great whale sprang full up and caused a huge tidal wave. The wave crushed the jail and freed the chief. The tribe let out a roar. Whites were drowned, the browns and reds set free. But sadly, one thing more. Some local yokel member of the NRA kept a bazooka in his living room. And thinking he had the chief in his sights, blew the whale's brains out with a lead harpoon. Last great American whale. Last great American whale. Last great American whale. Last great American whale. Well, Americans don't care for much of anything. Land and water the least. And animal life is low on the totem pole, with human life not worth more than infected yeast. Americans don't care too much for beauty. When they fish a river, dump battery acid in a stream. They'll watch dead rats wash up on the beach and complain if they can't swim. They say things are done for the majority. Don't believe half of what you see, none of what you hear. It's like what my painter friend Donald said to me. Stick a fork in their ass and turn them over, they're done.

man stacks, hanging from the traffic lights and specially made racks. They'd hang you for incontinence and fiddle in your tax. Failure to hang yourself justified the axe. A deedly-dee, deedly-dum, looks like they brought back hanging.

0: Wrapping up that set of music here on KXRW with John Cooper Clark, and we heard the song Suspended Sentence. Ahead of that, we had Gil Scott Heron doing The Revolution Will Not Be Televised, and I started that out with Last Great American Whale by Lou Reed from his album New York. My name is Jeff, and I'm the host of this program, which is entitled Time into Space. I'm here every Thursday afternoon on KXRW from 4 until 5 p.m. Up next, I'm going to play a track by The Fall. This is from their album Code Selfish. 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
1: Selfish, smiling fool, and the sullen, frowning fool shall both be thought wise.

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fallujah, fallujah, fallujah, fallujah, the huh, the huh, the huh. If I, if I, if I, if I, if I, baby, baby, baby, G, G, G, so G, G, G, yo, yo, if I lose you, the huh.

Ending that set of music here on KXRW with the band Life Without Buildings. And we heard the song The Lean Over from their album Any Other City. My name is Jeff, and you are listening to Time Into Space here on KXRW, a program that I present every Thursday afternoon from 4 until 5 p.m. Before Life Without Buildings, we heard the band Sleaford Mods with the song The Corgi. And to start us out, we heard The Fall from their album Code Selfish with the song So-Called Dangerous. This afternoon on Time Into Space, the theme seems to be where the singer doesn't sing so much as recites the lyrics or speaks the lyrics. I think the Germans call this Sprechgesang, which is spoken sound, something like that. And I certainly hope that you are enjoying it or enjoying the selections that I made this afternoon. Next up, I'm going to play the band Dry Cleaning. This is Tony Speaks by Dry Cleaning here on KXRW.

I always thought of nature as something dead and uninviting, where empty trees. But there used to be a lot more of it, all right. Crawling, flapping, turning itself over. Well, I don't live when it was like that.

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At this point, the audience, in this fictional performance, well, they go home and they fetch all their glassware and they bring it back to the pub. And they hand their dirty glasses to the band. And the band clean their dirty glasses. And then there's, well, there's a standing ovation.

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The name of this show is Time into Space, and I'm your host. My name is Jeff. I'm here every Thursday afternoon from 4 until 5 p.m. We just ended that set of music with the song Dirty Glasses by the band The Cool Greenhouse. Ahead of that, we had a band called I Ludicrous, and we heard the song Opportunity Knocks. And to start us out, we heard Dry Cleaning and the song Tony Speaks. Thanks very much for keeping it tuned here to KXRW. Up next, I'm going to play a track by the band The Blue Aeroplanes. This is Waking Up in the Ghost Removal Van by The Blue Aeroplanes here on KXRW.

Afternoon until the night time ends. Time is a chasm, a hole in which to drown. An unreal district in a less real town. A miasma.

Hey, ahead of the game is a little victory. Little victory. Flying through the window, dream of escape. Shedding leaves and jokes in a premonition of elation. Everything we do is less. We hanker for the stewardess. A trouble-free flight to our destiny.

Wrapping up that set of music here on KXRW with the song Magic Sound by the band House of All, a band that has been put together by Martin Brahma and includes people who are all ex-members of the band The Fall. And there's quite a lot of people to choose from, as that band was around for like 30-something years, since 1976 through 2016, I believe. Ahead of House of All, we heard The Blue Aeroplanes with the song Waking Up in the Ghost Removal Van, and that appears on their album Culture Gun. My name is Jeff, and you are listening to Time Into Space here on KXRW. I present this program every Thursday afternoon from 4 until 5 p.m., and it is just about my time to make way for the next program. Today I've been playing songs that featured lyrics that were recited or spoken. I certainly hope you've enjoyed some of the selections I've made. And I'm going to leave here with one last track. This is by Laurie Anderson. I don't think I could get away with doing a set of recited lyrics without playing this song. This is Oh Superman by Laurie Anderson. Thanks very much for keeping it tuned to KXRW, and I'll be back next week.

0: Good morning. 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

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If you felt taken away by that song, I suggest you look up the video for that song online. Again, that's Boards of Canada, Dave Van Cowboy. Next up in this show, we've got the No Twist with One Step Inside Doesn't Mean You Understand here on KXRW.

That was just a rock block here on KXRW, ending with Trio's Da Da Da. And before that, you might remember that song from Ferris Bueller's Day Off, Oh Yeah, by the band Yellow Obsession, a very popular one by Animotion, Telemann, Fallen Time, and One Step Inside, Does It Mean You Understand, by The No Twist, here on KXRW. Up next, The Art of Noise with Duane Eddy's Peter Gunn here on KXRW.

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That was just Working Men's Club with John Cooper Clark. 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

0: Orchestral Maneuvers in the Dark, affectionately known as OMD, of all the things we've made. Talking Heads with Slippery People, and I started this set off with African Head Charge, the track Peace and Happiness. I'm DJ Stina. 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
3: And we're the hosts of the Women's Mosaic, where the real lives of women and girls are shared and celebrated.
4: In this space, we honor the feminine and amplify the voices of women speaking their truth.
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0: 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Welcome to the show, Dr. Moling.
1: Thank you so much. It's a great pleasure to be here with you.
2: Dr. Shanti, to start off our conversation, we'd like to ask you to tell us one thing you'd like our listeners to know about you. And this can be anything.
1: There are so many things. It's hard to choose. I get my sort of my calm and inner strength from nature. And that sounds so trite, really, but it's almost a daily thing to be outside. I have often barred owls in my back area behind my house, and watching their babies is just such a yearly event for me that keeps me going. So that's one little secret to my source of calm and strength.
0: So your practice is a national level referral center of endometriosis care. Can you tell us what endometriosis is?
1: Yeah. It's a complex disease, right? It's in many ways, we now are beginning to think of it as a systemic disease, but we have traditionally thought of it as a condition where cells that look similar to cells that line the uterus grow outside the uterus. So they might grow on the ovaries, or

0: lesions. They
1: They are
0: are,
1: not.
0: but they are tissue. And what actually creates the pain?
1: That's a wonderful question. And it's more like we think we know what creates the pain. And it seems to be a combination of inflammation. So these cells create this massively inflammatory environment with cytokines and mediators of inflammation, as well as the neurologic system. So all the sensory nerves are involved. And these lesions have growth factors for blood vessels, but also growth factors for nerves. So they begin to have their own little array of nerves involved with the lesion, along with blood vessels supporting them and their growth.
0: And
1: So
0: you're
1: it's not a
0: sure.
1: cancer, but it does spread a little bit in a way that seems like a cancer.
0: So you're sure men can't get these?
1: Very rarely it's been found in men.
0: Oh, really?
1: Yeah.
0: Wow. Oh, I had no idea.
1: Yeah. Yeah. So, which goes against the theory, there's a prevailing theory that we get this from retrograde menstruation. So, the concept that when we have a period, we bleed out through the cervix and vagina, but some of that blood goes out the tubes into the body cavity. And so, people think that's how we get endometriosis. It's called retrograde menstruation. And there may be some validity to that. I think maybe some cases where that occurs, but we also think that embryogenesis, or as the body, as the fetus is developing in utero, that the cells that follow the track to become the uterus and cervix and fallopian tubes, some of those cells get maybe stuck along the way and they form endometriosis instead of making it all the way to the uterus. A lot of times the disease is found along those embryologic migratory pathways, if you will.
0: I had no idea. I think it's more and more, it's more complex than I even realized, and I thought it was pretty complex, so wow.
2: Wow. Young women are often told by their mothers and grandmothers that period pain is normal and merely something to endure every month. Is there a genetic link to developing endometriosis, and do we know what causes it?
1: So, yes, there is a genetic link, and we do not know exactly the gene that causes it, and it may be multifactorial. So, there's a genetic predisposition, perhaps combined with an environment that together predisposes someone to having endometriosis. So, yes, there is a genetic increased risk. Like if your mother had it and your grandmother had it, you have a more greater likelihood of having it. However, we talk about medical gaslighting and we talk about patients who go over and over to providers who tell them their period pain is normal, they normalize it, you need to do, these things to treat your pain. But the truth is, family members also gaslight patients and
0: Right.
1: people and say, well, I had bad periods too. You just need to go to bed on your period and that's normal, as though this is a normal thing, right? Really, there are so many barriers for a young person feeling that they have pain and trying to recognize that it's not normal and that they actually might get some help from it.
0: So, what percentage of women in the United States do researchers estimate have endometriosis?
1: 10%.
0: Wow.
1: Right. It's a fully known entity in terms of that perceived percentage from research. And of course, it's hard to know the true number there. It could be higher, but for patients who have infertility of no certain etiology, at least 50% of them will have endometriosis.
2: Oh.
1: And for patients, teenagers with pelvic pain, 80% of them will have endometriosis.
0: So it isn't usual really for, adolescents to have severe period pain.

0: Because I remember I was debilitated a day a month, if not 2 days a month.
1: Yes. So, in my opinion, that would have deserved a workup.
0: Right.
1: But staying home from school, getting gastritis from taking so much ibuprofen, that would indicate to me that there's a problem. And I find stage three, I have found stage three plus degree endometriosis in 15-year-olds.
2: Wow.
0: And out of how many stages would that be?
1: 4 out of 4.
0: 3 out of 4. Wow.
1: We have an American Society of Reproductive Medicine has a classification system that we have stage 1 to 4. So stage one disease is early, small lesions. You would never see them on ultrasound or MRI usually. And they're on that lining tissue, the peritoneum. And then more widespread on the lining tissue would be stage three. And then when you advance into different conditions within the ovary, the appendix, the bowel, these are the more advanced stages.
2: So, what are some of the common and not so common symptoms of endometriosis?
1: Well, classically, we all think of painful periods, right? So that's a very common presenting symptom. Not everyone with endometriosis has dysmenorrhea, but dysmenorrhea, which means painful periods, is one of the classic presenting symptoms. We also have, we call them, kind of call them the D's, the 4 D's. So we have dysuria, so you can get it on the bladder. I've had it full thickness into the bladder, like had to remove a little section of the bladder. It went all the way into the bladder cases. Those are more rare, actually, than the bowel. So dyschezia, painful bowels, dyschezia. Dyspareunia, painful sex, dyspareunia. So, patients who have painful, deep penetrative sex very often will have highly invasive, painful lesions at the top of the vagina on the inside and very rarely invading all the way through the vagina. So, dyspareunia. And then finally, infertility. But I also see patients with chest pain and they have full thickness disease through the wall of the diaphragm.
2: Wow.
1: And recently, someone who coughed blood with her periods and had lesions in her actual lung.
0: Wow.
1: So it's a pretty monstrous disease and beyond what people realize, you know?
0: You know, I guess it's so crazy to me that, it's such a common condition, which is such a painful condition, and such a serious condition has gotten such a small amount of societal exposure as a problem.
1: Right. You think about it, it's as common as breast cancer. And yet the funding and research for endometriosis is, a fraction of what we do for breast cancer. And it can be equally devastating on a life. Maybe there's more mortality with breast cancer, but certainly a disruption in many years of a person's reproductive life are impacted. But we're talking about a disease that has to do with pelvic pain, has to do with sex, with bowel movements, with voiding, peeing. These aren't very sexy topics. And it's in women. Furthermore,
0: Right. It's in women. That's, I think
1: this
0: that's
1: is
0: the
1: just
0: big one,
1: not an
0: right?
1: area that's gotten a lot of attention.
2: Of course not.
0: You're listening to the Women's Mosaic on KXRW. We've been talking to renowned gynecologist and gynecologic surgeon, Dr. Shanti Moling, about the treatment of endometriosis in women. We're going to take a quick break to hear from our sponsors and then continue our conversation.
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2: 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Today, our guest is Dr. Shante Moline, a specialist in endometriosis treatment and gynecological surgery. Our conversation with her continues.
0: Disorders like irritable bowel syndrome, pelvic inflammatory disease, and interstitial cystitis can mimic the same symptoms as endometriosis. But if endometriosis is suspected, are there specific tests for it or to rule out it, rule out these other conditions?
1: Yeah, so this is a very good question. So let's break it down. Let me talk first about interstitial cystitis. About 25% of the time, we see interstitial cystitis in the setting of endometriosis. So every time that I do a surgery for endometriosis excision, I also look in the bladder while the person's asleep, same surgery, and make a diagnosis whether they do or do not have obvious signs of interstitial cystitis. So it's a pretty simple test, somewhat overfilling the bladder while they're asleep, holding it for 2 minutes, and then slowly releasing the fluid so that I can watch. And when you see this curtain of little spots that bleed, you have a diagnosis of interstitial cystitis. Now, a lot of urologists will make the diagnosis based on clinical symptoms alone. But I like to make this confirmation partly because then I can immediately, while they're under anesthesia, put a solution in the bladder that stays in for 1 hour that helps kind of heal the lining of the bladder somewhat. And they can continue to do that sort of instillations later. But I like to do it right away, making this full diagnosis. So I do a trifecta, if you will. I look in the body, take out the endo, look in the bladder because it's very common. Nearly a quarter of patients have it. And then I also look inside the uterus to make sure that the cavity of the uterus is totally normal and that there aren't polyps contributing to heavy bleeding or a septum creating pain with periods as well. And also a little biopsy to make sure there's no chronic subclinical infection, which also contributes to pain. So when I'm doing a surgery, I'm thinking, okay, this person has pain. Is it endo? Because I don't 100% always know. I have a really good idea based on my exam history and imaging studies. So I'm doing that, but I'm also making sure they don't have a bladder issue and that they don't have any chronic uterine issue as well. The next thing you asked me about was IBS and right. Bowel symptoms.
0: Right.
1: I would say that at least 90% of my endometriosis patients have some kind of bowel symptom. And most of them have been told that they have IBS. So if someone comes in, they have painful periods, they've been told they have IBS, they have pain with intercourse, I'm thinking they have endo, right?
0: Right.
1: Even if they have been given a diagnosis of IBS. So what happens is you have these lesions in the body inside, and they themselves are releasing all this these inflammatory markers that affects the bowels, creating symptoms that are like irritable bowel syndrome, right? So it's like they're not being misdiagnosed with IBS, but they're having symptoms of IBS because of the endometriosis. So a lot of times their symptoms get better, but we also have to look at the gut health, sometimes supplements, sometimes helping improve their microbiome of their gut. So they really go hand in hand.
2: Studies consistently report prolonged intervals of up to 7 to 10 years between the symptom onset of endometriosis and confirmed diagnosis. Can you explain this delay, particularly for such a chronic and painful condition?
1: Yeah, isn't that interesting? So I personally think that in this country, providers are not well trained to listen to symptoms of pain, to hear them, and to react as though it's a real thing, right? Mm-hmm. We just, it's because we don't really know how to treat it. We don't know what to do. So most of the people who have endometriosis are starting at the time of menarche. Menarche is that first period. And many of them within a year begin to have symptoms. So they stay home from school, they're unhappy, they maybe go to the ER, maybe they have a cyst that's really just an ovulation cyst. They get told it's their cyst that's causing pain. They get sent home, and most teenagers get put on birth control pills.
0: Mm-hmm.
1: Or at least recommended, which then somewhat minimizes the period and helps somewhat with pain enough to function.
0: Mm-hmm.
1: And then we kind of brush it off until they go to college, and maybe they decide not to be on the pill. They go off the pill, they have pain again, or they've been on the pill and it's still not working after years. They keep going back. They keep getting told, well, periods are painful. We can try a different pill. We can try Depo-Provera. You can try the Nexplanon, and never actually addressing the fact that periods really shouldn't hurt this much. And maybe for a few people, they do hurt, but really they should not hurt that much. And so I'm trying to understand why is the key. So I'm a little controversial in that I will operate on teenagers. I have moms who bring in their daughters, and I would say 80% of the time I find endo and very carefully remove it. You know, I have a very meticulous technique. There's minimal bleeding. I don't want to injure any organs. I want to improve their future fertility, not compromise it.
2: Thank you.
1: And then a lot of times birth control pills are not well tolerated. And I sometimes think there's a question whether we should be giving these teenagers all these synthetic hormones personally. So I think that there is a delay because one, we just really can't recognize pain. We aren't comfortable sitting and recognizing it. Two, we offer all these Band-Aids that somewhat help for a prolonged period of time, further delaying the diagnosis. And then finally, we don't have enough providers who can necessarily recognize it, even if they do operate. In a young person, sometimes the lesions may look vesicular or clear or maybe hidden underneath an ovary, and they have the disease, but the person going in doesn't know how to recognize it.
0: Well, I think once a diagnosis is obtained, you're one step ahead, but you know, getting to that diagnosis, and I know, and it's been studied and it's been confirmed that women's pain is not considered real pain. And so, you know, once a diagnosis is obtained, I mean, you've talked about some of the treatments, but can you tell us about the various treatments that are offered for endometriosis? You know, like from the most, you know, the least invasive to, you know, the cure. I mean, I've heard there is no cure. And then I've heard, oh, yes, there is if you do this and this and this.
1: Yeah, I'm not sure there's a cure. But I think that there are many treatments, and they're not all treatments that I offer. And so some of them are the basic ones we've already discussed, birth control pill and hormonal contraception. So an IUD with progestin in it, birth control pill, the Nexplanon implant in the arm, Depo-Provera shot. That would be kind of a very baseline level of treatment. Alternative treatments that are in that kind of lowest tier would include nutrition, dietary supplements, a workup with a functional medicine doc. Often they do a full evaluation of the gut for small intestinal bowel overgrowth or intestinal permeability, and treating the gut as part of the problem, sort of a holistic approach. I have patients who our acupuncturists who finally came in after self-treating and managing for years into their 40s with acupuncture, Chinese herbs, lifestyle modification, physical therapy. These things can help manage the pain and get you a certain point, right? There are certain natural supplements that are anti-inflammatory, for example, that can, to some degree, moderate how one feels. And one of them may even very slightly shrink a lesion if you have an endometrioma in one study, an Italian study called N-acetylcysteine. However, we don't have any definitive randomized controlled trials proving that. So these are kind of the first lower tier. The next tier of medication will be something called gonadotropin releasing hormone analogs. And we have agonists and antagonists, both of these. So the traditional old one is Lupron. The newer one is Elagolix, which is also called Orilissa. And these medications create a chemical menopause. And so they really shut down estrogen. Endometriosis is estrogen mediated. So I believe we have these lesions since birth. We don't really manifest them until menarche, when you begin to have hormonal activity, which feeds them, stimulates their growth and responsiveness, and pain. So shutting that system down so we have no estrogen stimulating the lesions does help with pain, but it also creates a menopausal state, some bone loss, and some permanent problems such as the bone loss. And you can only do it for 6 months to 2 years, technically. And when you stop the medications, the problem resumes. You get regrowth of the lesions. So they do suppress, but they don't remove. And so you've had some negative side effects, and then you're back to square one. We have surgical ablation, and this helps temporarily a little bit with the pain. Ablation can be helpful somewhat. For example, it will slightly increase fertility in a 6-month window.
0: And just to stop you for a second, ablation is actually burning off these lesions, or?
1: Perfect. It's just kind of burning them. And right. We think of it when we do excision, we think of it as just the tip of the iceberg. And that you've got this whole lesion with its neurologic and vascular involvement beneath the surface, and you just burn the surface. So you help temporarily with the chemicals and inflammation on the surface, but you're not really getting at the root of the problem. And sometimes patients will find their pain is even worse. So thank you. Fulguration and ablation are pretty much the same thing, and it's burning of the lesion. Whereas excision attempts to fully excise the lesions and excise the disease without removing the uterus, without removing the organs. However, sometimes it invades the bowel, so you remove a section of bowel or rectum or colon. Sometimes it invades the appendix, and you might remove that. You might take out a little section of bladder if it's invading the bladder. Same with the ureter. And the diaphragm. And then occasionally an ovary is so overtaken with endometriosis, it might be better to remove it. But usually you can remove the disease from the ovary and save the ovary. So those are the best well-known treatments.
0: Right, right.
1: And what we see increasingly is improved outcomes with excision. For example, excision over ablation, you get 4 times increased pregnancy rates compared to ablation.
0: Oh, and so it solves the infertility for 4 times the amount of people.
1: Incredibly, and that we're talking spontaneous fertility, not just IVF. Excision also improves in vitro fertilization.
2: 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That's Dr. Shanti Moling, S-H-A-N-T-I, Moling, M-O-H-L-I-N-G.

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1: On Iran, corrupt on taxes, beaten twice on detention, cruel on Medicaid, quietly buying companies, plus El Nino shipping venomous sea snakes to your beach. Good morning, this is the Commonwealth Report, news for the public, not the powerful. You can follow us at commonwealthreport.news. Have Senate Republicans traded their spines for rubber stamps? Elizabeth Warren and Chris Van Hollen aren't mincing words about Republicans who run Congress. Warren says they've had their spines surgically removed. She calls them gelatinous blobs that kind of make it through the United States Senate. Van Hollen says they've contracted out their constitutional responsibilities to Donald Trump and turned themselves into rubber stamps for an illegal war. Here's what they're rubber stamping. The U.S.-Israel war on Iran started in February. It's cost billions of dollars, tens of billions. Hundreds of American service members have been wounded. 18 are dead. On Thursday, another war powers resolution died in the Senate, 49 to 50. The House has passed one twice. The Senate keeps killing it. And only 29% of Americans approve of how Trump's handling Iran, while 69% disapprove. Congress has the sole power to declare war. It just won't use it. Why did Republicans just hand Trump a free pass on his taxes? Thursday, the Senate Finance Committee voted down an amendment that would have banned the IRS from cutting audit immunity deals with a sitting president, his family, or his businesses. The vote was straight down party lines. Every single Republican said no. This deal started in May. Trump sued the IRS after a contractor leaked his tax returns to the New York Times. The administration offered to settle by exempting Trump and his family from audits and by creating a $1.8 billion fund for anybody claiming political persecution. Elizabeth Warren cast her lone vote against the underlying bill. No other taxpayer ever has gotten this kind of deal, she said. She called it corruption on steroids. John Cornyn and Tom Tillis both say they oppose the immunity deal. Then they vote to protect it. Two more courts just told Trump he can't cage people without a hearing. Two federal appeals courts ruled against Trump's mass detention policy on Thursday. The Ninth Circuit and the Seventh Circuit both rejected the administration's claim that a 1996 immigration law requires locking up every undocumented person with no chance at bond. The Ninth Circuit vote was 2-1, and the majority opinion was written by Daniel Bress, a Trump appointee. The court said mandatory detention was meant for people caught right at the border, not for people who've lived here for years building families and businesses. That makes six federal appeals courts ruling against this policy. Only two have sided with Trump. Pramila Jayapal called it a big win, saying immigrants, quote, who have contributed to our communities and have lived here for years deserve dignity. This is headed for the Supreme Court. Due process should not depend on which circuit you get arrested in. Should a dying cancer patient have to prove she's too sick to work? Under a new Trump administration rule, a terminal diagnosis is not enough to get you out of Medicaid work requirements. Cancer, HIV, Parkinson's, none of it counts by itself. You also have to document that your illness, quote, significantly impairs your ability to work 80 hours a month. Democratic attorneys general from 25 states of the District of Columbia have sued to stop this. Thursday, a federal judge in Massachusetts refused to block the rule, so it moves ahead. The work requirements hit in January. Remember where this came from. Last year's Republican tax and budget bill shoved over $1 trillion in tax cuts to the richest 1%, then helped pay for it by making sick, poor people fill out forms. More than 4 in 10 cancer patients over 50 burn through

private industry is socialism. Now they're doing it one quiet press release at a time with no vote from Congress and no rules about who gets picked. Our geeky science for the day. Why are sea snakes heading for California? A monster El Nino is building in the Pacific, and forecasters say it could rank among the strongest ever recorded. Marine biologist Chris Lowe says it'll create a whole different ocean off the West Coast. Warm water drags tropical animals north into places they've never been. Scientists expect more white sharks off California, plus hammerheads, tiger sharks, bull sharks, rays, tropical fish, strange seabirds, and yes, venomous sea snakes. Barbara McCauley at UC Santa Barbara expects, quote, all kinds of weird tropical things come up with this warm water. He calls it a double whammy because this El Nino is piling heat onto an ocean already cooking from climate change. Squid and sardines get shoved farther north. Fishing boats come back empty. Seabirds starve. The ocean is rearranging itself. And this is a problem we don't yet understand. And that's the way it is today, Friday, July 31st, 2026. I'm Tom Hartman.

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1: Hey, it's Friday, TGIF, Shabbat Shalom, Juma Mavarak. It is the end of the week and the beginning of the weekend here, more or less. A lot to talk about today. The cover-up has begun. First, they put Fauci on trial. Then they tried to put history on trial to cover up their, what I'm calling, a racial genocide. We'll get into that in just a moment. Also, why did Republicans just hand Trump a free pass on his taxes? And geeky science, poisonous sea snakes heading for California? Whoa. In the second hour of our program, two more courts just told Trump he can't cage people without a hearing. The Fifth Amendment lives, sort of. This is going to go to the Supreme Court. I'll tell you all about that in the second hour of the program. Also, more communism from Trump, who now owns these companies. And in the and also, have Senate Republicans traded their spines for rubber stamps? And should a dying cancer, and in our third hour, should a dying cancer patient have to prove she's too sick to work? So, you know, a lot of amazing stuff. The attack on Anthony Fauci, though, really got me going. I mean, this was just absolutely bizarre this week when Rand Paul and Josh Hawley, you know, went after the guy who, you know, was trying to save lives. This is Josh Hawley in just an extraordinary bit of projection saying, quote, "You became a narcissist and a megalomaniac and a liar. You've done more to harm science than anybody in my lifetime." Yeah, Josh, tell us all about it, you scientist, you. He's actually a lawyer. You know, throughout it all, Anthony Fauci retained his composure and refused to take any of their bait. But the larger story is about why Republicans are doing this now. Now, most of the media is treating this like a straight-up deflection, that they're doing this to cause us to pay attention to something other than the fact that gas is over $4 a gallon, that you can't afford your groceries, that you can't find a place to rent that you can afford or buy, for that matter, that the war in Iran is continuing. We've got 18 dead Americans, hundreds of injured, severely injured Americans. We've spent billions and billions of dollars. You know, and there are these allegations that Trump was raping children. I mean, all this stuff is, you know, hey, let's talk about something else, right? Let's talk about Anthony Fauci. But what it reminded me of was this race-based genocide that happened here in the United States on Donald Trump's watch, specifically because of race. So let's just review this very quickly. In March of 2020, on March 5th, there were only 129 known cases in the United States of COVID, only 11 deaths. But 33 days later, just a month later, in early April, you had over 10,000 Americans dead of COVID, and they were using refrigerated trucks outside New York hospitals to hold the dead bodies. I mean, people were terrified. We were washing our groceries because we didn't know how this disease was transmitted. We were all scared to death, right? And you know, and Trump had shut down both of the pandemic task forces that the Obama administration had created to deal with exactly this situation with the pandemic. And so we were flying blind.

0: He was putting medical doctors on TV. Anthony Fauci was out there talking to us every day. By March 7th, U.S. deaths had risen from 4 to 22. But that was March 13th was the week that we shut down the country. Excuse me. Jared Kushner put together a task force of preppy, 30-something people that he knew from men that he knew from college. They were going to have the post office distribute 650 million masks. There was a good faith effort in the last week of March and the first week of April to actually do something about this pandemic based on the advice of Dr. Fauci. And then came April 7th. On April 7th, the New York Times ran a front page headline, "Black Americans face alarming rates of coronavirus infection in some states." That was followed the following day, April 8th, by a New York headline that said, a New York Times headline, front page, "Black Americans bear the brunt of as deaths climb." And this thing just exploded across conservative media. The New York Times wrote, this is on April 7th, "The coronavirus is infecting and killing black people in the United States in disproportionately high rates. In Illinois, 43% of people who've died from the disease and 28% of those who've tested positive are African Americans, a group that makes up just 15% of the state's population." And then they go on to say the same thing is happening in Michigan and Louisiana. And, disproportionately, it's black people who are dying from this disease. And right across the right-wingosphere, there was a what the hell? Rush Limbaugh came out and said, "I've been waiting for the racial component with the coronavirus. The coronavirus now hits African-Americans harder than illegal aliens, harder than women. It hits African-Americans harder than anybody. Disproportionate representation." And of course it did, because every disease hits black Americans harder because of 500 years of institutional racism, leaving large pockets of black poverty across the United States and making it harder for black people to get the kind of jobs that provide health insurance and to live a healthy lifestyle, to even be able to afford, healthy groceries. This is the racially rigged economy. It's got nothing to do with COVID. It's not that COVID kills people whose skin is darker. It's that COVID kills poor people. So the New York Times and the Washington Post on April 7th, front page articles, followed the following day by leading the news that night on NBC, CBS, NBC, excuse me, ABC, CNN, MSNBC, and Fox so-called news. All of them, their opening story was black people are principally the ones dying from COVID, not so many white people. It's not killing white people like it is black people. So Tucker Carlson goes on Fox News and says, "We can begin to consider how to improve the lives of the rest," the white people, "the countless Americans who have been grievously hurt by this, by our response to this. How do we get 17 million of our most vulnerable citizens, the black people and Hispanic people, back to work? That's our task." You got it? I mean, this is exact. And all of a sudden, right across the right wing, you had, Brit Hume talking about, "Well, the disease turned out to be not quite as dangerous as we thought, at least for white people," right? Now, on that day in April, 12,677 Americans were dead. And the right-wing media knew that going forward, most of the non-elderly people who were dying would be brown or black. And so, hey, it's time to get back to work. On April 13th, the U.S. Chamber of Commerce published a policy paper titled "Implementing a National Return to Work Plan." The next day, Freedom Works, the group that did the Tea Party, called for an economic recovery program. 3 days after that, the all-white House Freedom Caucus tweeted a statement saying it's time to reopen the country. This is when they turned on Fauci. And there had been this task force I mentioned that Jared Kushner had put together, and they, in an article in The Atlantic, they were quoted, one of their people was quoted as saying, "Jared Kushner came up with this great idea. Since most of the people who are dying are black and they are in blue cities, in blue states, in New York and Los Angeles and Seattle, let's blame it on the Democratic governors." And Trump actually started doing that. He started blaming the deaths on Democratic governors over and over and over again. And this person in Jared's group said this will be an effective political strategy. To simply say it's the fault of the Democratic governors, and hey, it's mostly black and brown people dying, And so don't worry. Let's put this country back together, because Donald Trump is running for re-election this November, and we've got to get the economy running in order to get him back, you know, keep him in office. I mean, ultimately, it didn't work. But, you know, the story, you can read my op-ed. I've got dozens of documentation points on this. It was that once they realized, once the Trump administration and the white guys in the Trump administration realized that most of the people who were dying from COVID back in 2020 were black or brown, they were gung-ho to reopen the economy and force black and brown people, the frontline workers. In fact, Trump even used the Defense Production Act with the meatpacking plants, which are 90% black and brown. And the 10% that are white are the poor whites, and they don't care about the poor whites either, to force them back to work. I mean, you know, something that hadn't been used for, you know, since World War II. And so here we are, this slaughter. According to The Lancet, 500,000 Americans died unnecessarily. We had the highest COVID death rate in the world because of this policy, because Rand Paul was saying, oh, we need herd immunity. Let's push the black and brown people back to work. That's what they're trying to cover up. They're trying to cover up a mass slaughter of black and brown people in America just because they wanted to get the economy back going so that Trump could get elected. It was that simple.
1: This is the Tom Hartman Program.
0: 16 minutes past the hour. We'll be back with more of the news of the day and your calls in just a minute. Stick around.

0: And welcome back, Ray in Hollywood. Hey, Ray, what's up?
1: Okay, good morning, Tom, and good morning to everyone. I've heard your report about the morbidly rich. I have four additional descriptions that you might like to hear or use. Number one would be spoiled rich brats. Number two, how about daddy's money? A lot of their money comes from inheritance. And number three, paper tigers. A lot of their money is in paper, only paper. And number four, deadbeats. These guys are not paying off their loans. I have a comment about income disparity. These guys are taking more money out of the GDP than they deserve. Yeah. So what do you think about
0: it? I like them. You know, I'd add Nepo Baby, right? You know, which is like David Ellison, you know, the guy who just bought CBS and wants to buy CNN. You know, people who were basically born with a silver spoon in their mouths. So, yeah, great suggestion, Ray. Thank you very much. David in Woodland Hills, California. Hey, David, what's up?
2: Well, I call them the ones that want to have their cake and eat yours, too. But
0: yes.
2: If you will grant me a moment, a minute here for a rant. Tom, in the movie Network, the CEO is berating the befuddled reporter. He says there's no longer countries. There are only corporations. Exxon, Mobil, they control the world. Well, now, Tom, there are no longer corporations. There are oligarchic fiefdoms gobbling up corporations all over the world. Worldwide, democracies already fought and lost World War III, and we didn't even know we were in it. It was a mostly silent, fiefdom-generating economic coup. It began with the stealing of the 2000 election. Since then, oligarchs control everything. The courts, the politicians, the militaries, the economy, the wealth of the world. They got about 80% of all of it. And now we are at the dawn of World War IV, wherein the oligarchs want the rest of it. Their goal is to thin the herd down to about 1 billion people, roughly, because they know the global warming world they created, profit from, and deny all the way to the bank can no longer sustain 8 to 10 billion people. And with robots and AI, they don't need us anymore. Finally, global warming they created and maintain is one of their main weapons. It will take people's homes, their economies, and their lives. We didn't know we were in World War III. We don't know we're in the beginning of World War IV, and I don't know what to do about it.
0: The only correction I would make to your analysis, David, is I would say that the oligarchic takeover began in 1980 because of the 1978 First National Bank versus Bilotti decision that said that corporations can put money into campaigns. And that's when the fossil fuel industry bought Ronald Reagan. But excellent rant, David. Well done. Thank you. It's 20 minutes past the hour. We'll be right back with more of the news of the day and your calls here on Anything Goes Weekend. Stick around.

Want news that actually has your back? The Commonwealth Report brings you honest, unfiltered reporting. 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Take back your news. You know, we've all gotten so used to living in a country where people are trying to crowdfund, like, cancer research for children. St. Jude's is a wonderful charity, but we're the only developed country in the world that needs, you know, where you have to go to people and beg for money in order to treat children with cancer. Or Shriners, I mean, another great charity, but shouldn't we all be funding children who are born with birth defects and problems like that? We're probably the only country in the world where you can sell your life insurance policy because Social Security doesn't cover your retirement. I mean, it's probably not happening anywhere else in the world. Or reverse mortgage your home because you can't afford it. I mean, this is crazy that we are living in a country where no kid hungry, a charity. You can read all about it. There's a whole op-ed I wrote about this over at HartmanReport.com. It's titled America's Sickest Reality Show, Crowdfunding Cancer Care While Billionaires Hoard Billions. Check it out.

0: Christy Hour. Welcome back. Corruption on steroids. Donald Trump cut this deal. There is actually a signed agreement between Donald Trump and the Department of Justice that says that going forward, the Department of Justice and the Internal Revenue Service may not reclaim any of the money. Right, the IRS has been trying to recover $100 million from Donald Trump for over a decade now for tax fraud, basically. He claimed $100 million worth of deductions on his Chicago property that were improper, shall we say. He claimed the same deduction 2 years in a row. And they've been trying to collect this money from him. So he's got this signed deal that says that that money will not be collected, nor will his tax returns ever be examined ever again, nor those of Uday or Kusei, or those of Jared and Ivanka, or those of anybody who works with him in the White House, or any of the companies that he and his sons or his son-in-law own. None of them are subject to IRS scrutiny. And he gets to keep all the money, and he doesn't have to pay taxes anymore. In fact, none of these people have to pay income taxes anymore because they're just not subject to oversight by the IRS. So Democrats proposed a piece of legislation, an amendment to a funding bill that's probably going to pass, that simply said Donald Trump may not escape liability from the IRS. And Donald Trump and his friends and families. In other words, he can't do that. And all 14 Republicans on the Senate Finance Committee voted to say, no, we will not pass this amendment. It failed in the committee. It's not going to the floor for a vote. So Congress now, the Republicans in Congress, these Republicans in the Senate Finance Committee, are officially on record saying that if Donald Trump wants to become king, you know, the king shall not be investigated. The king shall not be pried into. The king's doings are private. The king does not have to pay taxes. If Donald Trump wants to become king, that's fine with them. In fact, they would prefer it that way. This is not your father's Republican Party or your mother's Republican Party. This is something brand new. This is bizarrely corrupt. Yes, Donald Trump, he's king, he's emperor, he's all hail, all bow down to the great King Trump. My God.
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0: Meanwhile, the El Nino is giving us a whole brand new ocean. I'll tell you about that, and I'll pick up your calls on the other side of the break. Stay with us.

Spineless on Iran, corrupt on taxes, beaten twice on detention, cruel on Medicaid, quietly buying companies, plus El Nino shipping venomous sea snakes to your beach. Good morning. This is the Commonwealth Report, news for the public, not the powerful. You can follow us at commonwealthreport.news. Have Senate Republicans traded their spines for rubber stamps? Elizabeth Warren and Chris Van Hollen aren't mincing words about Republicans who run Congress. Warren says they've had their spines surgically removed. She calls them gelatinous blobs that kind of make it through the United States Senate. Van Hollen says they've contracted out their constitutional responsibilities to Donald Trump and turned themselves into rubber stamps for an illegal war. Here's what they're rubber stamping. The U.S.-Israel war on Iran started in February. It's cost billions of dollars, tens of billions. Hundreds of American service members have been wounded. 18 are dead. On Thursday, another war powers resolution died in the Senate, 49 to 50. The House has passed one twice. The Senate keeps killing it. And only 29% of Americans approve of how Trump's handling Iran, while 69% disapprove. Congress has the sole power to declare war. It just won't use it. Why did Republicans just hand Trump a free pass on his taxes? Thursday, the Senate Finance Committee voted down an amendment that would have banned the IRS from cutting audit immunity deals with a sitting president, his family, or his businesses. The vote was straight down party lines. Every single Republican said no. This deal started in May. Trump sued the IRS after a contractor leaked his tax returns to the New York Times. The administration offered to settle by exempting Trump and his family from audits and by creating a $1.8 billion fund for anybody claiming political persecution. Elizabeth Warren cast her lone vote against the underlying bill. No other taxpayer ever has gotten this kind of deal, she said. She called it corruption on steroids. John Cornyn and Tom Tillis both say they oppose the immunity deal. Then they vote to protect it. Two more courts just told Trump he can't cage people without a hearing. Two federal appeals courts ruled against Trump's mass detention policy on Thursday. The Ninth Circuit and the Seventh Circuit both rejected the administration's claim that a 1996 immigration law requires locking up every undocumented person with no chance at bond. The Ninth Circuit vote was 2-1, and the majority opinion was written by Daniel Bress, a Trump appointee. The court said mandatory detention was meant for people caught right at the border, not for people who've lived here for years building families and businesses. That makes six federal appeals courts ruling against this policy. Only two have sided with Trump. Pramila Jayapal called it a big win, saying immigrants, quote, who have contributed to our communities and have lived here for years deserve dignity. This is headed for the Supreme Court. Due process should not depend on which circuit you get arrested in. Should a dying cancer patient have to prove she's too sick to work? Under a new Trump administration rule, a terminal diagnosis is not enough to get you out of Medicaid work requirements. Cancer, HIV, Parkinson's, none of it counts by itself. You also have to document that your illness, quote, significantly impairs your ability to work 80 hours a month. Democratic attorneys general from 25 states of the District of Columbia have sued to stop this. Thursday, a federal judge in Massachusetts refused to block the rule, so it moves ahead. The work requirements hit in January. Remember where this came from. Last year's Republican tax and budget bill shoved over $1 trillion in tax cuts to the richest 1%, then helped pay for it by making sick poor people fill out forms. More than 4 in 10 cancer patients over 50 burn through everything they own within 2 years. Now they get homework, too. More communism from Trump? Who really owns these companies now? The Commerce Department slipped out an announcement this week. It's handing $874 million in CHIPS Act money to 7 companies. And in exchange, the federal government takes a minority ownership stake in every one of them. Global Foundries gets up to $300 million. Kepler gets about $245 million. Multibeam gets up to $140 million. The rest goes to Extropic, Thintropics, Obsidia, Semiconductors, and Luma. Commerce says the stakes will improve the return for American taxpayers. Howard Lutnick says the administration is accelerating America's innovation engine. Added up, though, and Washington now holds positions in roughly 30 companies, including 10% of Intel. Republicans spent decades and decades screaming that the government owning private industry is socialism. Now they're doing it one quiet press release at a time with no vote from Congress and no rules about who gets picked. Our geeky science for the day. Why are sea snakes heading for California?
A monster El Nino is building in the Pacific, and forecasters say it could rank among the strongest ever recorded. Marine biologist Chris Lowe says it'll create a whole different ocean off the West Coast. Warm water drags tropical animals north into places they've never been. Scientists expect more white sharks off California, plus hammerheads, tiger sharks, bull sharks, rays, tropical fish, strange seabirds, and yes, venomous sea snakes. Barbara McCauley at UC Santa Barbara expects, quote, all kinds of weird tropical things come up with this warm water. He calls it a double whammy because this El Nino is piling heat onto an ocean already cooking from climate change. Squid and sardines get shoved farther north. Fishing boats come back empty. Seabirds starve. The ocean is rearranging itself. And this is a problem we don't yet understand. And that's the way it is today, Friday, July 31st, 2026. I'm Tom Hartman.

0: 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Or that after the show we send out Sue's Stack, a list of every topic I've discussed along with clickable hot links to every source of information I've shared with you on the air? It's all completely free and available over at tom.tv, T-H-O-M.tv. Check it out. Welcome back. 34 minutes past the hour. So this intensifying El Nino, by the way, this is going to be the worst ever, according to the forecasts. We're going to have weather starting this winter. The El Nino really hits in October. So it's going to be the fall and winter that it's going to get truly bizarre. And they're talking about lots of sharks moving north along the West Coast into the California beaches, poisonous sea snakes that will bite you and kill you. Yellow-bellied sea snakes, specifically. They're seeing more mahi-mahi. They're already starting to see the changes. The sea turtles are moving. The UC Santa Barbara project uses drones to observe sharks. They've already seen a twofold increase in white sharks so far this year. You know, the great whites are that's the shark from Jaws, right? Squids and anchovies and sardines get pushed north. Tiger sharks and bull sharks have been are coming in. Get ready. So what's on your mind today, Chris, in Littleton, Colorado? Hey, Chris, what's up?
1: Yeah, good morning, Tom. Anyone can look these scientific facts up. Lake Powell and Lake Mead are at record low levels, the water for the entire Southwest. Any lower and the power plant will not supply electricity for the Southwest. Emergency measures started last year in 2025, pumping massive amounts of water from the Ogallala Aquifer into Lake Mead. Ogallala Aquifer provides water for 40% of the food produced in the U.S., is itself getting lower and lower.
0: Yep.
1: It takes 1,000 years for a drop of water on the surface to filter down to the aquifer. And in just a few short decades, if we continue using fossil fuels and continue causing climate disaster, one-third of the planet will be too hot for people to survive. I mean, that's quoted by scientists and scientific studies.
0: No, you're right, Chris. And on the front page of today's New York Times, one of the headlines, quote, U.S. raises threat of steep water cuts in lower Colorado River Basin. In my mind, this is not a good time to be moving to Arizona. It's like the Southwest is going to be in deep trouble. And perhaps you there in Colorado. I mean, we're lucky here in the Pacific Northwest. We've got abundant water, but we've got 125,000 acres on fire right now here in Oregon. Washington State has fires. I mean, it's just the entire western United States is drying out and has been drying out for about a decade now, and it's reached the point now where it's just become a tinderbox.
1: And parts of the southern U.S. could be too hot for people to survive.
0: Yep.
1: Parts of this country.
0: Yep, there you go. It's already happening in India. It's happening in the southern parts of Europe and northern Africa. Amen. Chris, thank you. Steve in Phoenix. Hey, Steve, what's up?
2: Geez, yeah, that's, good to hear what you just talked about.
0: It's tough stuff.
2: About the Arizona and stuff and the climate and the electricity, that's just terrible. I'd kind of like to go back to Madison, but, you know, we've been out here 38 years, and I don't know if the wife wants to or not.
0: Oh, you are in Phoenix. Holy cow. I was just, it's going to be a tough one.
2: There's three power companies, APS, SRP, and ED3. Might be somebody else, too. I think we're okay, maybe, with one we got, but at any rate. I wanted to talk about Mitch, but during your break, I happened to look at Fox, and they had on the Chiron, it says, Trump told Zelensky to get the war over with, apparently. They also said that Trump's unsure whether they're going to give Ukraine Patriot missiles.
0: Right, yeah, that's in the New York Times right now.
2: Okay, and he also says he has to be careful with who he's handing weapons out to. Well, right. Didn't he do something with Saudi Arabia just recently? I don't know. It's just ridiculous.
0: Yeah. Well, but what he means is if your government hasn't given his family $1 billion, literally, I mean, Saudi Arabia gave Jared $2 billion. If your family hasn't given his country, if your country hasn't given his family $1 billion, you're not going to get what you want. And that's the mistake understood. Zelensky made, is he didn't bring, you know, a five-pound gold bar to give to Trump.
2: Yeah, he didn't back the Brinks truck back up to
0: Tim Cook knows this. You know, he figured that out. He brought a gold bar for Trump, and Trump gave him tariff exemptions. I mean, you know, if you want
2: Amazing.
0: Something from Trump, you've got to bribe him. It's that simple.
2: Yep, you're spot on. You're spot on. You know, this Mitch McConnell thing, this is approaching August here. Tomorrow's August 1st, I believe. And I think there's a deadline in Kentucky.
0: August 3rd.
2: Yeah, if Massey wants, otherwise Massey can't get on the ballot or no one
0: It'll
2: else.
0: It'll be much harder for Massey to get on the ballot, yeah. Yeah,
2: yeah. Yeah. Now, where is Mitch? Where is he? Can't Hakeem Jeffries or Chuck Schumer or somebody else or Andy Beshear, the Kentucky governor, can't they do anything to find where this guy out is?
0: I don't get it. I would think that Andy Beshear could send, you know, there's this thing called wellness checks. They're like
2: yes.
0: the law in every state. If somebody has a legitimate concern about a friend, a relative, the person living down the street, somebody you know, maybe being in trouble, the police can enter their home without a warrant to see how they're doing. And I don't know why Andy Beshear does not order the state police of Kentucky to do a wellness check on Mitch McConnell. I don't get it.
2: I totally concur with you, Tom. And let me put it this way. If the shoe was on the other foot, let's say Bernie Sanders or Adam Schiff was gone missing for, the amount of time that Mitch has been gone.
0: Oh,
2: what do you think they would do?
0: You'd have 100 YouTubers out in front of the hospital, you know, and constant vigil, questioning every single person who goes in and out. I mean, it would be wild. I mean, it's amazing how respectful and cautious Governor Beshear and the Democrats in Kentucky have been about this.
2: Crazy. It's crazy.
0: Yeah.
2: Have a good weekend, Tom.
0: Thanks a lot. Thanks a lot, Steve. You too. CC in Northbrook, Illinois. Hey, CC, what's on your mind today?
3: Hi, Tom. I had 3 points, and you guys were just talking about one, and Mitch McConnell. I have a Mitch McConnell sighting. I saw him at the pharmacy, and I kind of peeked over to see what he was getting, and it looked like he was getting some blue pills. It looked like Viagra.
0: And you had a nice long 20-minute conversation with him, right?
3: I think he didn't like that joke about going upstairs and having sex and not doing both.
0: Yeah.
3: So I think he's going to get a little payback.
0: Yeah.
3: So I'm just saying. So okay. All is well there. So.
0: All right. Well, that's reassuring.
3: But my main point, Tom, is Tom, we do need a feel good Friday. We really do. I like the pet stories that people tell. They lift me up. I like pets. Don't have one yet. I have grew up with them. But, you know, maybe some stories like that. Because this constant berating of evil and rationaling it, it's too much. We need more humor, a little lightning, I think. Now, that's the way I know.
0: That's Stephanie Miller's portfolio, and she does a great job of it, you know.
3: Yeah. But my main point I wanted to make was because Trump has no cards, and he's desperate. I want to, and he was. I was just watching him on MSNBC MS Now this morning, and he was talking about he was blaming the governor of Minnesota for the cyber attack on the water plants in seven states.
0: Yeah,
3: he has no cards. He has nothing. So what I want to know, and I think it's happening. Oh, by the way, the guy that. David that called earlier, his rant on was super, and then that little caveat you put in there, that was great, you guys, between the two of you. But I want to know, Trump has no cards. I think he's going the mercenary route. I don't see the election if he makes
0: it. You mean
3: it
0: for
3: that
0: Iran?
3: Actually, no, when I say mercenaries, I kind of go to another point. I mean right here in the United States. When we get close to election time, I'm thinking that he's going to import some mercenaries here in the United States.
0: I used to think he would be mobilizing the Proud Boys, but it appears that most of the Proud Boys, at least who are looking for a job, are now working for ICE. So maybe mobilizing ICE will do the same thing.
3: Right, but he wants to slip some real killers in. I mean, not that they won't kill nobody, but I don't think they'll do it at the level of somebody expert.
0: Yeah.
3: That's just me. I'm just getting into the...
0: No, I get it.
3: Because he's just desperate. He's desperate.
0: I, that's... So. That-

0: more of your calls in just a minute. It's Anything Goes Weekend.
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0: Speaking the truth, the multinational corporations and the Republicans would really rather you didn't hear. I'll be right back with you.

0: welcome back. Tony in Buffalo, New York. Hey, Tony, what's up?
1: Well, two things. The president issued an executive order yesterday that is ending the drug subsidies program for people on Medicare. I think there's a $2,000 amount that's involved here, and that program ends at the end of December of this year.
0: That's correct.
1: That's another one of his ways of cheating the American public.
0: That's right. What's going to happen is that your premiums on your Part D plan are probably going to go up $10 or $20 a month.
1: You're going to pay for things for it. It's going to cost.
0: Yep.
1: Okay, secondly, if you think that that pills or coronaries are going to stop the allowing of this new attorney general, you got a thing coming. By the way, most commentators keep talking about getting a paper from the current attorney general. That's not going to do it. You have to have Trump's signature on any agreement. And you think Trump's going to agree to give up all of the things that are in that sludge fund, plus the allowing him to get away with tax fraud? I don't think so. Yeah. It's all going to be done in the end. Last thing, they were talking about the fires that are all over this country. Well, guess what Doge and Trump did? They took all the money away for that particular need.
0: Right, for firefighting and for fire detection. Yeah, you're absolutely right.
1: Yeah, they took it all away. It was over $10 million, I think, or more.
0: Yeah,
1: I
0: don't recall the amount either. It was a substantial amount. Tony, thank you. That was brilliant. Elizabeth in Staten Island, New York. Hey, Elizabeth, what's on your mind today?
2: Hi, good morning. Well, my topic was, and I'll just expand on it, was the Trump administration to end drug plan subsidies for Medicare.
0: Mm-hmm.
2: This will affect the premiums. It's roughly about 6% increase. And that 6% goes through 2029 under the Inflation Reduction Act. Now, what I wanted to add is, I do not believe it's going to affect Medicare Advantage plans, which to me, this is another driving force.
0: Yeah.
2: To try to get people into Medicare Advantage.
0: I agree.
2: And I wanted people to be aware of that. And also, already the deductible for Part D plans, it went from $590 to $615, $615 last January. So this is just going to hurt seniors so much.
0: Yeah, and that's the plan. I mean, the Republicans do not like Social Security or Medicare. They want to privatize them both. Medicare is now more than half privatized with Medicare Advantage plans, and this Trump baby accounts is the thing that they hope will start the process of privatizing Social Security, much like back in 2005 when George W. Bush invented Medicare Advantage. That began the process of privatizing Medicare. I mean, that's the big goal here, is to turn both of these programs over to their buddies in Wall Street.
2: This is so frightening. I mean, I'm a nurse. I work in a hospital.
0: Mm-hmm.
2: I'm so concerned about the elderly. When the Medicaid cuts kick in at the end of December, beginning of January, look at all the nursing. 40% of the nursing home patients are on Medicaid.
0: Yep.
2: What's going to happen to them?
0: Yeah, there's 10 million people at least are going to lose their Medicaid. That's a conservative estimate, by the way. Elizabeth, thank you. I share your concerns. The simple answer is vote out all the Republicans. Vote them out of office wherever they are. Elizabeth, thank you. Thank you for the call. We'll be right back.

Hey, thanks so much for sharing our program and for reaching out to our stations and sponsors and letting them know that you're listening. It really means a lot to us. Did you know that the ancient Roman Republic, you know, which for

0: 480 years was actually a democratic republic before Julius Caesar kind of ended the democracy phase and replaced it with the autocracy phase. That they were brought down by a very small group of very rich people. The richest man in ancient Rome was Marcus Licinius Crassus. He was the richest guy. The billionaire of Rome. And he frankly hated the Roman free bread for all welfare system. It was being paid for with his tax dollars, after all. So him and Pompey the Great and a few other rich guys got together, and they basically crashed Rome. They turned it into an oligarchy and then into a tyranny. And the parallels to what Trump is doing right now are absolutely shocking. There's an article about it over at HartmanReport.com titled "American Caesar: Trump's Path to Power Mirrors Rome's Darkest Days." Check it out. Ten minutes before the hour, welcome back. Mary in Seattle. Hey, Mary, what's up? 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
1: Hi, Tom.
0: Hey.
1: How's everybody today? I wanted to get in on that conversation about COVID mm-hmm. and about the community, black community. Mm-hmm. We had the same false rumors being spread that black people were not dying of COVID and that you didn't have to take the vaccine and that we were resistant to it. So a lot of, especially younger, they were like flaunting it. Like, hey, I'm going to the club. I'm doing this, right? And so, and another thing, you remember, Africa could not get the vaccine because it cost billions of dollars. They didn't have it. And so they were begging the West and any developed nation, hey, give us the vaccine. Yeah. Nobody did. Guess what? I don't know what the exact death rate was, but hardly anybody died. And they didn't even have the vaccine. I think it had a lot to do with they eat more natural foods. And believe it or not, a lot of the Africans are into natural healing and natural foods and herbs. And a lot of their diet is they're, you know, really into healthy food. Now, if some African women come here to America, they eat the American diet, pretty much just eat all American. They develop lupus and other serious medical problems in 2 years.
0: Type 2 diabetes, yeah. Yeah. No, that's true of ethnic groups from all over the world. Japanese have some of the longest lifespans in the world. They come to America, start eating an American diet. They die younger, too. Yeah. Good point, Mary.
1: You know, my sister-in-law was from Japan during the World War II. My brother went over there in the Army and brought her home. Mm. She could not speak any English. Most beautiful person you ever wanted to meet. I'm telling you, angel territory right there. Mm-hmm. She was just wonderful. And now another thing, they're holding back information. They got Fauci down there trying to screw over him. Mm-hmm. And look, they're hiding information. There's a new COVID-like virus over in China now, and they have let the world know. Before, they didn't let the world know in a timely manner. Mm-hmm. Now they let the world know. Trump's got the Republicans. It's got control of all the media. We're not even hearing about this new pneumonia-like disease that's killing people over in China.
0: I have not heard about that.
1: Not only that, yeah, look it up. And just the fact that they're holding back all the news. Guess what? I just read an article that people are losing their homes to foreclosure on the level almost of 2007-08.
0: Yeah.
1: And nine.
0: No, the economy is in the tank. It really is. Mary, and our growth has slowed down to 1.5%. They're going to be in big trouble. Mary, thank you. Thank you for all the information you brought. Ziggy in Oneonta, New York. Hey, Ziggy, what's on your mind today?
2: Hi, Tom. I know you're well-versed on German history, especially pre-World War II history. And are you familiar with MIFO bills?
0: No.
2: Okay. I happened to come upon this earlier in the week, and I've been doing a lot of research on it. And what Hitler had done prior to World War II was issued MIFO bills. And they were like a bond, but basically they were fake money, play money, so that way he could build his military. But not only that, it didn't affect inflation at all because it wasn't part of the currency system, and it was like almost what cryptocurrency is doing today. Now, cryptocurrency is definitely a different monster. Mm-hmm. However, they're both having the same effect. They don't go into the current flow of money, and therefore they're not looked at. So, for example, right now there's over $100 trillion worth of currency in the world, and right now 2.5 trillion of that is crypto. But when you take it and compare it to individual countries like the United States, you're talking about closer to 10% of the currency is crypto, which is not being accounted for
0: in the United States.
2: Yes.
0: Oh, I find that's a mind-boggling statistic. Are you sure?
2: Well, I was doing it. I used AI to help give me the information, so I'm not going to. I may need to shake that down just a little bit more, but it's fairly high in any event. And all this has got me concerned because the Clarity Act is still in the Senate right now, and it needs to be stopped because if they get that through, then there'll be no guardrails for cryptocurrency.
0: That's the legislation that essentially merges crypto with the U.S. dollar and the Treasury Department?
2: Yes.
0: Yeah.
2: Exactly.
0: That's very dangerous stuff.
2: And also, not only that, it just takes away all
0: the regulation.
2: Yes, regulations.
0: So the Trump crime family can really crime.
2: Exactly right.
0: They can really run
2: their
0: crypto.
2: And I found this interesting, you know, because I never heard of it before.
0: Yeah.
2: And it's accordingly supposed to be one of the factors that brought us to World War II, but one of many, of course, you know. And I just wanted to discuss it with you a little bit. That's all.
0: Okay. Well done, Ziggy. Thanks for the heads up. I'll go looking for that. I appreciate it. Have a great weekend.
2: Okay.
0: Thanks. Keno in Lakeland, Florida. Hey, Keno, what's up?
3: Yeah, happy Freest Day.
0: Happy Freest Day.
3: Good feeling Friday, one caller said. I just heard J.B. Pritzker, the Democratic governor of Illinois, interviewed on C-SPAN. I really like that guy.
0: Me too.
3: I want him to talk about, get out and campaign for senator candidates and talk about the zombie Congress. And your caller, Kenyatta, talked about the president's the Pied Piper, and I combined that with the zombie Congress. I want J.B. Pritzker to get out. I'm going to contact him. I'm leaning toward maybe working for him, but I think he's a possibility for another FDR. He's independently wealthy, and he could be another FDR.
0: I agree.
3: So I want to promote J.B. Pritzker to be thought about as a candidate.
0: And, so far, and he's at the top of my list. You know, my preferred presidential candidates for 2028. The two that I think have the most potential are J.B. Pritzker and AOC, Alexandria Ocasio-Cortez. Although she's in the House of Representatives, and we've only had two presidents, Garfield and John Adams' son, John Quincy Adams, who moved from the House into the White House. It's very, very hard to do. You go through the senator or governor's office, so it's a challenge. Keno, thank you. Have a wonderful weekend and happy Freest Day. We'll be back on the other side of the break. Two more courts just told Trump no. Stick around.
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5: Years ago, when I announced that I was leaving my job as editor of the Texas Observer to run for political office, I had to admit that going into politics is the only downward career move one can take from journalism. But being both a journalist and a politician does hone one's ability to detect the smell of BS. And we Americans are presently getting a noxious blast of that stench from our warmongering Department of Defense. The vast trillion-dollar Pentagon is the ultimate Big Brother bureaucracy, literally empowered to compel thousands of Americans to die in foolish military misadventures cooked up by political partisans and profiteering corporate contractors. That's why it's so alarming that Trump's Project 2025 autocrats are now rushing to slam an iron door of censorship on reporters trying to inform us commoners about the militaristic schemes and corporate fraud that comes from inside this government fortress. In the name of defending freedom, Trump's palace guards are banning media outlets that displease His Royal Highness. Also, Pretty Boy Pete, Trump's made-for-TV Pentagon honcho, has even decreed that reporters must be tightly monitored by military escorts while doing interviews, reviewing documents, and otherwise exercising the essential constitutional rights of our nation's free press. The good news is that rather than kowtowing to the autocrats, dozens of media organizations have told Pete to stuff it, choosing to do old-school outsider digging into this insider war machine. This is Jim Hightower saying, meanwhile, the Project 2025 authoritarians hail their clampdown on free press rights by touting their, quote, fresh relationship with what they call their new Pentagon press corps. Right, it's their partisan press corps, not

0: When we checked in with the Portland Fire, the WNBA's newest franchise was just getting started. Portland had welcomed professional women's basketball back to the city, played its first games, and earned its first victory as a team in dramatic fashion against the New York Liberty. A lot has happened since then. There have been impressive wins, difficult stretches, a historic four overtime game, and the continued development of a new team attempting to remain in the playoff conversation. At the halfway point, Portland had already collected 9 victories, surpassing many of the outside expectations placed on an expansion franchise entering its first season. But for Fire head coach Alex Sarama, the results are only one part of the team's progress.
1: I'm really happy with where we're at. I think we have succeeded and surpassed a lot of expectations, which is great. And I think it's just a case of, can we keep going? And I think the development, that's the thing that's most important in this, in terms of, yes, you know, very happy to be here with 9 wins halfway through the season. But I think what I'm most pleased about is the environment we have in practice and the what we're seeing in terms of the player development and how much our players are improving.
0: That development has taken place during a season filled with memorable moments. Portland defeated the Indiana Fever by 16 points, with Megan Gustafson scoring 22 and the Fire holding Caitlin Clark to only 6. The Fire have also earned 2 victories over their regional rivals, the Seattle Storm, including a 4th of July win at Climate Pledge Arena. And on June 28th, Portland participated in only the 2nd 4 overtime game in WNBA history. The Fire and Washington Mystics battled for more than 3 hours before Washington escaped with a 124-123 victory. Portland did not win the game, but its ability to repeatedly respond, even as fatigue set in, offered another example of the resilience developing within this young team. The organization is also building connections away from game nights. The Fire and the Portland Thorns now operate alongside one another at the Kaiser Permanente Performance Center in Hillsboro. The shared home was designed to bring 2 of Portland's professional women's teams together under one roof, and the crossover has already extended beyond basketball and soccer. Sarama has developed a friendly relationship with Portland Thorns head coach Robert Villaham through an unexpected source.
1: Paddle tennis. Yeah, we've played many times with which has been great with Vanya and Jeff, GM of the Thorns too. So it's great. I'm not going to say who wins. Vanya and I have some work to do to catch up with them, though. I will say that.
0: That relationship reflects one of the larger ideas behind the facility, creating opportunities for the Fire and Thorns to exchange ideas while building a broader culture around women's professional sports in Portland. On the court, however, the Fire's focus remain on producing more consistent performances. KXRW and X-Ray FM were at the Moda Center when Portland recently faced the defending champion Las Vegas Aces. The Fire fell behind by as many as 17 points and ultimately lost 88-80 against an Aces team led by 4-time MVP Asia Wilson. But Portland continued competing into the fourth quarter and won the rebounding battle 40-33. After the game, Fire center Megan Gustafson reflected on Portland's performance against Las Vegas and what the team will need to carry into the second half of the season.
2: When we have a really good, energy on the court, really good things happen. Whenever we kind of shy away from being aggressive defensively, offensively, that's when we kind of make our mistakes and we kind of hesitate. So I think if we just continue to do that, coach kind of puts us in really good positions to rotate in and out, kind of empty the gas tank when you're in, and then, you know, get that rest when you need to on the bench so you're ready to go 100%. Just really proud of our bench tonight. I think they really provided a lot of support. They've been doing that the last few games, and so we're going to continue to need that moving forward, and just believing in ourselves, having confidence. We've beaten some really, really good teams this year, but we have a lot to be excited about moving forward into the second half of the season.
0: The Fire enter the second half still developing, but firmly in the playoff conversation. They've shown they can respond after difficult losses, get contributions throughout the roster, and compete with some of the league's strongest teams. For an expansion franchise assembled only months ago, Portland has already exceeded expectations. Now the challenge is turning those strong performances into consistent results as the playoff race continues. For KXRW and X.

0: The club began play in 2013 as one of the original members of the National Women's Soccer League and immediately made history. Portland went on to win the first NWSL championship and have since added titles in 2017 and 2022, establishing a standard that continues to shape every season in the Rose City. This year, Portland entered the World Cup break following a promising first half under Robert Villaham, who arrived after coaching Tottenham Hotspur women in England. Forward Pietra Torden said the team returned encouraged by what it had accomplished, but determined not to become satisfied.
1: Yeah, I also think we are a really great first half of the season. Robert has done a great job of emphasizing that that's like not nowhere near enough. Like, we can keep pushing. We want more. We can get more out of our performances, and I feel like that's been really encouraging to have.
0: Torden has been one of the most important developments of Villaham's first season. The 22-year-old emerged as both a scorer and a creator during the opening half, leading the league in assists and earning a new contract that will keep her in Portland through 2029. The roster surrounding her also continued to evolve over the summer. The Thorns signed young Dutch midfielder Nina Nystad, while longtime Portland forward Morgan Weaver was cleared to return after being sidelined since the 2025 preseason. Neither began the summer home stretch in the starting lineup, but both gave Villaham additional options for the season's closing months. Portland returned from the break with a mixed run of results, earning a hard-fought draw at home before dropping a narrow road match decided in the final minutes. The Thorns had responded with a strong defensive performance, securing a clean sheet and 3 points that helped stabilize their position in the playoff race. That home draw came against Gotham FC on July 24th in front of 21,743 supporters, the Thorns' largest crowd of the season and their highest attendance since November of 2024. The 2-2 results also extended Portland's unbeaten run at Providence Park to 11 consecutive league matches. The stretch left the Thorns firmly in the playoff picture, but still battling to climb the standings during the second half of the season. The team's next chapter is also taking shape away from Providence Park. The Thorns have begun training at Kaiser Permanente Performance Center in Hillsboro, a facility built specifically for Portland's professional women's soccer and basketball teams and slated to formally open in late August. The $150 million facility was privately funded, largely through the Thorns and Fire ownership group Raj Sports. The complex includes 2 full-size soccer fields, 2 basketball courts, and shared resources dedicated to training, nutrition, recovery, and sports medicine. Defender Sam Hyatt said having both teams based in one elite facility distinguishes Portland from other professional sports organizations.
2: Being able to have a top-of-the-line facility both for the WNBA and for the NWSL is something that no one else has, and I think that's something that both teams can be proud of within their league.
0: The shared facility does more than place 2 professional teams under the same roof. It has created a connection between the Thorns and Portland Fire coaching staffs, allowing them to compare training methods, exchange ideas, and find lessons that can carry from one sport into another. Villaham is already finding new relationships and inspiration in some unexpected places, including Portland Fire head coach Alex Sarama.
3: I've been playing paddle with him, and I think you can learn a lot from each other. I watched the training and how they were actually using different ways to train that I can use in football. He's a really good guy. He's very knowledgeable, and he's decent in paddle. I'm still better than him, but I'm going to make sure he gets better so we can have good games. But he's a really good guy.
0: The first dual sport facility of its kind gives the Thorns and Fire environments built around the needs of professional women athletes. More broadly, it signals how central women's sports have become to Portland's identity and how seriously the city's ownership groups are investing in their future. For the Thorns, that investment arrives as the club enters the most important portion of its season. Portland has a young attacking talent secured for the future, new and returning players competing for larger roles, and a coach who is continuing to learn how to maximize one of the league's deepest rosters. The first half showed what the Thorns are capable of. The challenge now is turning that promise into consistency and placing Portland in position to pursue a 4th NWSL championship. For KXRW and X-Ray FM, I'm Michael Sarno.
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5: No. These people crossed the border a long time ago, but cross the border means cross the border. And the judges, now this is... Let's see, there have been now the Seventh Circuit Court, another 2-1 ruling against Trump on this. 6 federal appeals courts so far have ruled against the administration's mass detention policy. Only 2 have ruled in favor. Now, when you get 2 different appeals courts ruling in 2 different ways, and this has, happened, the court of last resort, of course,

0: the Supreme Court. So this is going to go to the Supreme Court. So keep an eye on this one. This could get very, very interesting. Meanwhile, because, you know, I mean, the Supreme Court, if the Supreme Court rules that the INA, the Immigration and Naturalization Act, only applies, the detention provision in it only applies to people who have just crossed the border, which, by the way, makes a certain amount of sense, right? If it only applies to that, then they're going to have to release, like, out of the 70,000 people they're holding, they're probably going to have to release over 60,000 of them. When Obama was detaining people and Biden was detaining people, and by the way, the Republicans used the detention numbers as if they were people who escaped, right? You know, 5 million people were detained by Obama, you know. Well, anyhow, when they detained people, it was always at the border. So this is something completely different that Stephen Miller and Donald Trump are doing. Meanwhile, you know, the core assertion of communism, of Marxism, and I realize people are calling this socialism, and it's just adding to the confusion, because it's not socialism. I mean, I get it that Karl Marx referred to communism as socialism, and then him, when he got together with Friedrich Engels in the late 1840s, early 1850s, and wrote the Communist Manifesto, they changed the word, basically, from socialist to communist. But the core premise of communism is that you don't have private companies, you have the government owning and running every company in the country. And Republicans have always squealed about any attempt by any Democrat to change that. I mean, during World War II, FDR nationalized the oil industry in the United States. He nationalized the auto industry in the United States. Literally took them over. You know, there were industries that were nationalized by Nixon around the Vietnam War. I mean, this has happened frequently. And every time it happens, a Democrat does it, Republicans start screaming that it's communism. Well, we just did it again. Trump, the Commerce Department, just set aside almost $1 billion to give money to semiconductor manufacturers to buy basically the stock in their companies. Now, what's going on here is that the CHIPS Act, which was passed by Joe Biden, which sets aside money for R&D for these chip manufacturers to help them make, you know, like major advances, the Trump administration has said, oh, we're giving you money? Give us stock in exchange. And Trump is talking about creating a sovereign wealth fund based on this. Now, a sovereign wealth fund is a great idea. I mean, Alaska has one. Right. I mean, Norway has probably the biggest relative to population in the developed world or in the democratic world. Saudi Arabia has one. The UAE has one. I mean, all the oil rich countries have them. Right. That's where Norway got their money from, too, is the North Shore oil. But and that's where Alaska got its from was oil. And every citizen of Alaska every year gets between $2,000 and $5,000. Every man, woman and child, even babies, get this check from the Alaska Permanent Fund, their sovereign wealth fund. So, you know, if we were to create a sovereign wealth fund in the United States by simply saying, hey, all the oil under the ground in the United States is the property of the United States government, which will add a $10 tax to every barrel that's pumped out, and you will pay that to the federal government, and then the federal government will use that money to fund a universal basic income, which is what they do in Alaska, right? That $2,000 or $3,000 that you get every year, that's basically a universal basic income. And for a family, you know, like Sarah Palin's family with like, you know, seven people in it, I think it was, or six, that's a lot of money every year. So I'm not opposed to sovereign wealth funds, but I just find it bizarre that Republicans are actually embracing communism at the same time that they're out here squealing. I mean, you know, we took 10% of Intel, right? A massive company. And the Republicans are out there squealing about socialism. Oh, my God, socialism. And some Republicans are even pushing back. Todd Young is the Republican senator from Indiana. He was one of the co-authors of the CHIPS Act. And he's just come right out and said, I never intended for the government, the money that the government is giving these companies for R&D, for that money to be in exchange for stock. I never intended that. So we'll see where this goes. I mean, just because Trump had the idea doesn't mean it's a bad idea. although this seems kind of skeezy because he seems to invest in these companies just before they get the federal money. I mean, there's something worse going on here.
1: This is the Tom Hartman Program.
0: So the Trump family buys stock in a company. The federal government pours money into that company, takes an interest in that company, and the Trump family gets richer.

0: welcome back. Dave in Buffalo, New York. Hey, Dave, what's on your mind today?
1: Thanks, Tom. The Dulles brothers were two of the largest criminals in American history prior to Trump, and of course the Republicans would name an airport out of it, off them. But the reason that Trump wants to remodel the Dulles Airport is not to remodel it in a passenger type of setting. He wants to do what he did to the White House, put up gates, so he's going to bring in large equipment and turn it into a military base right out of Washington, D.C., so he can architect the destruction, the bombing, the murder of the American people. He's going to use it as a military airport. He's going to redesign it, and every oligarch, every king, every ruler needs their airport to run their military out of, and I believe he's going to do it right out of Washington, D.C. He's going to turn that Dulles Airport, appropriately named for his war airport.
0: Yeah, for the CIA chief. No, I get it, and the diplomat. I get it, Dave, and I'm inclined to believe that it's just Donald Trump literally playing interior decorator. I mean, it's the only two things he's good at are branding and being an interior decorator.
1: Breaking.
0: Arguably, he's good at being a TV star.
1: Breaking things.
0: Yeah, and breaking. Okay, there you go. So we'll find out, won't we? Dave, thanks for the call. It'll be interesting to see if your prediction comes true. Don in Pittsburgh, Kansas. Hey, Don, what's on your mind today?
2: Oh, hi, Tom. You know, earlier you guys were talking about water in Phoenix a little bit, and you and I had discussed that, I don't know if you recall, you know, some time ago.
0: Yep.
2: You know, Phoenix, Arizona actually has a lot of groundwater. But it's not cheap water. You know, I mean, they could tap into it. Some of it was contaminated by landfills, leaking landfills, a considerable amount. And a bunch of it is real salty. Mm-hmm. But there is water. But, you know, to take water from the Ogallala Aquifer and pump it, that's what somebody said earlier. I don't know if that's true. I'm going to look it up and see.
0: Yeah.
2: But that's a crazy thing to be doing. Just like, you know, I had always said that I know people in Texas who are movers and shakers who'd like to tap into the Great Lakes. You know, but that's a longer-term plan.
0: Yeah.
2: But, you know, water, you know, what the old Texas saying is, you know, whiskey's for drinking, water's for fighting. Water makes all the difference in a hot, dry world. Water is it. Yeah. And I just can't picture what, you know, the Southern California, I mean, they use the water, you know, the Colorado River water is used for irrigation. You know, I don't know if you've seen, it's incredible the amount of alfalfa that's grown. This is irrigation water and then exported to China and Saudi Arabia.
0: Yeah, the Saudis actually
2: they own the land.
0: Those farms.
2: Yeah, they own the land and those farms.
0: Yeah.
2: And, I mean, that's a low value. If we're going to use our precious irrigation water that we spend a lot of money, you know, building the infrastructure for it, not to grow hay for, you know, Saudi Arabian and Chinese cattle.
0: And horses. The Saudis are using it for their racehorses.
2: Oh, well, that figures.
0: The alfalfa. And maybe they're camels. I don't know if camels eat alfalfa or not, but, you know, this is certainly the racehorses.
2: Hey, who knows?
0: Yeah, there you go.
2: Interesting.
0: Yeah, thank you, Don.
2: Well,
0: good stuff.
2: All right, bye-bye.
0: Good talking to you. Have a great weekend. It is, 20 minutes past? Almost 20 minutes past the hour. I'll be back with you in 60 seconds. Stay tuned.

0: Tired of news that protects the powerful? Get reporting with a backbone at the Commonwealth Report. News for the public, not the powerful. 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You know, Richard Nixon and Spiro Agnew both took cash bribes while they were in the White House. Since then, you know, the Supreme Court, or at least five Republicans on the Supreme Court, made it a lot easier for politicians to take bribes with the Citizens United decision, which basically legalized political bribery as long as it's done through campaigns or PACs or super PACs. But for some people, there's just never enough money, right? Donald Trump has been running small-time hustles to make money for decades, selling sneakers, Bibles, steaks, vodka, water. But now he's hit the big time. He's got these fungible tokens, right? Fungible crypto assets, which are basically just digital pictures of Donald Trump that say, fight, fight, fight. And he has turned them into an $8 billion machine. His wife is in on this, too, with his Trump coin. It's a new way that foreign powers and billionaires in the United States can just shovel money into Donald Trump's pocket. There's a whole article about it over at HartmanReport.com titled Presidential Payola, the Evolution of Political Bribery. Check it out. Back 21 minutes past the hour. So what's on your mind today? It's Anything Goes Weekend here. Steve in Park Ridge, Illinois. Hey, Steve, what's up? Steve in Park Ridge, listening to WCPT. Going once. Going twice, if you're muted. Katie in Jamul, California. Hey, Katie, what's on your mind today?
1: Like everybody, just everything. But I have a quick question for you. First of all, I have a statement regarding the climate chaos. Sorry, Bernie, but I despair. That is my option. Continue to work politically, wouldn't do anything else. But ironically, I don't know if you remember, but our son he teaches marine sustainability in Australia. Mm-hmm. And has became a father 2 years ago. I'm a product of a mother who wanted none of her daughters to have children in the 60s because she saw which way the wind was blowing. So I despair for the climate because I just...
0: It's going to be a challenge, Katie. There's no doubt about it. And millions of people are going to die.
1: It's more than a challenge. It's just science, Tom. Mm.
0: Yeah, I agree. I agree. But you know, the human race has survived a lot over the years. So.
1: Yeah, well, questionable choice of nature there to drop us out of the trees too early. But you mean, I still live an incredibly conservation-oriented life because, you know, it's like voting. And you still do all that. Quick question. Mm-hmm. I pick up unused napkins that are going to be thrown away at a restaurant and use them. Quick tip for all the listeners. It's a cool thing to do. They're not dirty. They get too many napkins at restaurants. Just walk by the tables, pick them up, pocket them, and they become,
0: paper napkins, right?
1: Yeah, paper napkins. No, I steal linen napkins. No, paper napkins. I mean, I do that kind of thing. I was brought up with that conservation mind. We grow in food. My quick question is, people should just do things like that. They're going to get thrown away because of the health laws. Mm-hmm. No one's touched them. And they give out, scads too many napkins in so many places. You just whip them off the tables. Mm-hmm. Okay, that's my dirty little secret. Here's the thing. I don't know what this. My sister sent this to me because she gets AOL News, and it looks like it's from a television review site. But we know that Trump's numbers are, ridiculously down, mm-hmm. right? Way down. Why then? You would agree with me on that, right?
0: Yes.
1: Okay. So why is it then that the headline was good for Fox News, not so good for MSNBC and CNN? And it had Fox News increasing its primetime viewership for the 25 to 40 to 54-year-old by a 4% increase.
0: Wow.
1: They had 204,000. I'm not sure what that, whatever that number is, but it's a 4% increase. Whereas MS Now, same demographics, was down by 7%.
0: Yeah.
1: And I forgot to write down what CNN was because, anyway, can you explain that? Seems like an anomaly. Can you explain that?
0: Well, you know, Fox News does a really good job of programming. I mean, they have always known how to basically entertain people continuously, and they've got people who are actually quite talented at being entertainers on the air. MSNBC, I mean, increasingly there are programs that I just don't even bother to watch because they're just boring. All they do is talk conventional wisdom, and they've got people on there who are either recycled Republicans or blah blah Democrats. And I just, you know, I think their programming is really a problem.
1: But if, okay, right on MSNBC now, but that was the one that they chose.
0: With two exceptions,
1: and,
0: by the way.
1: You know, it's kind of juxtaposed.
0: I would say then, Chris Hayes, Rachel Maddow, and Ali Velshi are the, and maybe Ari Melber. Those four are doing a really good job.
1: My husband hears that. We couldn't agree more. Yeah. Isn't that funny? Now, listen, but that still doesn't explain why, since Fox is pumping out Trump all the time, pumping him up, and, you know, and but his numbers are so phenomenally bad, you would think they would be losing some of their viewers.
0: Fox
1: maybe
0: is starting
1: their viewers
0: to push
1: would just
0: back.
1: Stop watching.
0: They're starting
1: Pardon?
0: To push. Yeah, oh, yeah. I subscribe to a Substack newsletter that, you know, tracks Fox News. And they are starting now to raise questions, shall we say, about the war in Iran.
1: But then why the 4% increase? You would think with Trump so unpopular, people would go, we're not buying
0: too.
1: It. We're just going to go, you know.
0: No, people are saying, you know, this war is hurting us. It's hurting us in the pocketbook primarily and the gas pump and, you know, et cetera. And Fox is echoing that. Fox only plays along with Trump because it makes them money. The minute that Trump doesn't make Fox News money anymore, he's toast. And I think that process has started, and that may account for why Fox is gaining viewers. And they may be gaining them from OAN and the other right-wing networks.
1: Oh,
0: I'm not sure.
1: Good point.
0: Yeah.
1: Okay.
0: Because they're still all Trump. Thank you, Katie.
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0: We'll be right back with more of your calls. It's Anything Goes Weekend here on the Tom Hartman Program, defending America from the weapons of mass deception.

Spineless on Iran, corrupt on taxes, beaten twice on detention, cruel on Medicaid, quietly buying companies, plus El Nino shipping venomous sea snakes to your beach. Good morning. This is the Commonwealth Report, news for the public, not the powerful. You can follow us at commonwealthreport.news. Have Senate Republicans traded their spines for rubber stamps? Elizabeth Warren and Chris Van Hollen aren't mincing words about Republicans who run Congress. Warren says they've had their spines surgically removed. She calls them gelatinous blobs that kind of make it through the United States Senate. Van Hollen says they've contracted out their constitutional responsibilities to Donald Trump and turned themselves into rubber stamps for an illegal war. Here's what they're rubber stamping. The U.S.-Israel war on Iran started in February. It's cost billions of dollars, tens of billions. Hundreds of American service members have been wounded. 18 are dead. On Thursday, another war powers resolution died in the Senate, 49 to 50. The House has passed one twice. The Senate keeps killing it. And only 29% of Americans approve of how Trump's handling Iran, while 69% disapprove. Congress has the sole power to declare war. It just won't use it. Why did Republicans just hand Trump a free pass on his taxes? Thursday, the Senate Finance Committee voted down an amendment that would have banned the IRS from cutting audit immunity deals with a sitting president, his family, or his businesses. The vote was straight down party lines. Every single Republican said no. This deal started in May. Trump sued the IRS after a contractor leaked his tax returns to the New York Times. The administration offered to settle by exempting Trump and his family from audits and by creating a $1.8 billion fund for anybody claiming political persecution. Elizabeth Warren cast her lone vote against the underlying bill. No other taxpayer ever has gotten this kind of deal, she said. She called it corruption on steroids. John Cornyn and Tom Tillis both say they oppose the immunity deal. Then they vote to protect it. Two more courts just told Trump he can't cage people without a hearing. Two federal appeals courts ruled against Trump's mass detention policy on Thursday. The Ninth Circuit and the Seventh Circuit both rejected the administration's claim that a 1996 immigration law requires locking up every undocumented person with no chance at bond. The Ninth Circuit vote was 2-1, and the majority opinion was written by Daniel Bress, a Trump appointee. The court said mandatory detention was meant for people caught right at the border, not for people who've lived here for years building families and businesses. That makes six federal appeals courts ruling against this policy. Only two have sided with Trump. Pramila Jayapal called it a big win, saying immigrants, quote, who have contributed to our communities and have lived here for years deserve dignity. This is headed for the Supreme Court. Due process should not depend on which circuit you get arrested in. Should a dying cancer patient have to prove she's too sick to work? Under a new Trump administration rule, a terminal diagnosis is not enough to get you out of Medicaid work requirements. Cancer, HIV, Parkinson's, none of it counts by itself. You also have to document that your illness, quote, significantly impairs your ability to work 80 hours a month. Democratic attorneys general from 25 states in the District of Columbia have sued to stop this. Thursday, a federal judge in Massachusetts refused to block the rule, so it moves ahead. The work requirements hit in January. Remember where this came from. Last year's Republican tax and budget bill shoved over $1 trillion in tax cuts to the richest 1%, then helped pay for it by making sick poor people fill out forms. More than 4 in 10 cancer patients over 50 burn through everything they own within 2 years. Now they get homework, too. More communism from Trump? Who really owns these companies now? The Commerce Department slipped out an announcement this week. It's handing $874 million in CHIPS Act money to 7 companies. And in exchange, the federal government takes a minority ownership stake in every one of them. Global Foundries gets up to $300 million. Kepler gets about $245 million. Multibeam gets up to $140 million. The rest goes to Extropic, Thintropics, Obsidia, Semiconductors, and Luma. Commerce says the stakes will improve the return for American taxpayers. Howard Lutnick says the administration is accelerating America's innovation engine. Added up, though, and Washington now holds positions in roughly 30 companies, including 10% of Intel. Republicans spent decades and decades screaming that the government owning private industry is socialism. Now they're doing it one quiet press release at a time with no vote from Congress and no rules about who gets picked. Our geeky science for the day, why are sea snakes heading for California?
A monster El Nino is building in the Pacific, and forecasters say it could rank among the strongest ever recorded. Marine biologist Chris Lowe says it'll create a whole different ocean off the West Coast. Warm water drags tropical animals north into places they've never been. Scientists expect more white sharks off California, plus hammerheads, tiger sharks, bull sharks, rays, tropical fish, strange seabirds, and yes, venomous sea snakes. Barbara McCauley at UC Santa Barbara expects, quote, all kinds of weird tropical things come up with this warm water. He calls it a double whammy because this El Nino is piling heat onto an ocean already cooking from climate change. Squid and sardines get shoved farther north. Fishing boats come back empty. Seabirds starve. The ocean is rearranging itself. And this is a problem we don't yet understand. And that's the way it is today, Friday, July 31st, 2026. I'm Tom Hartman.

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1: So what do we call the really, really mind-bogglingly rich? You know, at the founding of the Republic, they were referred to as speculators or moneyed interest or aristocrats. In the years leading up to the Civil War, we called them the cotton lords and the plantation aristocracy. In the late 19th century, they were the robber barons. In the 1930s, FDR called them the economic royalists. But since the Reagan Revolution, we've just called them billionaires. And now, you know, some of them want to call themselves tech bros. Like, that's kind of a good thing, you know, like tech is positive and bros, you know, like Mark Zuckerberg saying we need more masculine energy in American business culture. So we need a new phrase. I would like to suggest the morbidly rich. Morbidly suggests unhealthy. And the vast riches that some of these people have is unhealthy to our democracy, particularly since five Republicans on the Supreme Court said that morbidly rich people can buy politicians. And it's unhealthy for them, too. So morbidly rich. There's an op-ed over at HartmannReport.com all about it. Check it out. And welcome back. 35 minutes past the hour. Picking up your calls here. What's on your mind, Pete, in Dooley, Arizona? Hey, Pete, what's up?
2: Hey, good morning, Tom. A good, happy Friday morning to you, my good man. And let me tell you, Dooley's about 100 miles north of Phoenix, but it's been over 100 degrees here the last 5 days, and it's going to continue that for the next week, I believe. Tom, I got a couple of quick questions for you. What's the status on the seven or eight FBI agents that Cash Patel fired after they did an admirable job of investigating all the insurrectionist traitors, MAGA people, that invaded the Capitol building on January 6th? Also, I got a little question about the five-time draft dodger living in the White House covering the JFK Performing Arts Building with them tarps. When is he going to remove them to make sure we can see that his name has been removed? Yeah. And the third question is a quickie. I understand, I don't know if I heard it on MS Now or CNN or maybe Headline News, that Susan Collins has received donations from 90-some billionaires for her campaign in the election. With that, Tom, I'll let you go, and thanks a million for taking my call once again.
1: Sure enough. Thanks, Pete. Yeah, I can't confirm how much money Susan Collins has gotten, but I have seen headlines suggesting or pointing out the fact that she is getting heavy billionaire support. You know, the right-wing billionaires have been empowered by five corrupt Republicans on the U.S. Supreme Court because of Citizens United, and they're just buying elections. With regard to your question about the tarp on, you know, the cloth covering or the, you know, whatever it is, fabric covering, hiding the Kennedy Center, I'm guessing Trump is going to keep it up there as long as he's in office. It's an embarrassment for him, and he's still fighting to put his name back up there. It's in court right now. And with regard to the people who were fired from the FBI for investigating Trump, I frankly have no idea what happened to them. Craig in Colorado Springs. Hey, Craig, what's on your mind today?
3: Hey, how are you, Tom? Thanks for all you do here.
1: Thank you.
3: Really love your program. Hey, I can't believe nobody has tried this before. Digitize the whole passport immigration system. So right now, you know, in the current generation, you have people. Hello?
1: Yeah, I'm listening.
3: You have people who they're used to downloading apps and paying on their phone and doing everything digitally.
1: The Biden administration started this. They came up with an app that you could use to apply for asylum from outside the United States, and the Trump administration shut it down.
3: That's too bad, you know, because the technology would allow them to, let's say, if you're here too long on a visa, you turn on the GPS and you know where you are within 10 feet.
1: Yeah.
3: And you've got a picture and name of the guy. It's just, you know, so much, it just makes sense without having people get shot.
0: Yeah, there are also some concerns about, you know, the creeping Big Brother state. But, you know, I get it. Yeah, it's this.
3: We're already in Big Brother. Are you kidding? What do you want?
0: I know. I get it, Rich. No, what they really want to do is simply get as many black and brown people out of the United States as they can, as rapidly as they can.
3: Yeah.
0: That's their agenda, period.
3: Oh, yeah.
0: It's that simple. And only let white people into the United States. And specifically, the only immigrants that they have allowed in so far in the last year and a half have been 50 or 60 white people from South Africa. Right. So,
3: right.
0: I mean, this tells you everything. This is all about white supremacy. White supremacy has been driving politics in America literally since the founding of our republic, and it continues to be the major driving force in our politics. Craig, I got to move along. Thanks for the call. Spot on. Rich in Cedro Woolley, Washington. Hey, Rich, what's up?
4: Hey, missing you over there on Sirius as a truck driver, but I found you.
0: Yeah.
4: But, you know, the QAnonSense crowd is reviving the old gain of
0: function.
4: Gain of function canard with Dr. Fauci. Yeah. But if you look at the pandemic overall, it was Trump who provided the gain of function there. You know, starting back from when he took us out of the WTO and his cuts to the CDC, pulling our scientists out of Wuhan before the pandemic even started, he was making it worse right there.
0: And he destroyed the two. There were two task forces after the Ebola thing. You know, when that guy with Ebola came to the United States to go down to the hospital in Texas, the doctor, the Republicans all freaked out. Oh my God, what if we get a pandemic? Oh my God, oh my God. And so Obama created two separate commissions, you know, one within the White House and one outside the White House, an independent agency, whose job was to deal with pandemics in the United States. And Trump shut them both down when he first came into office in 2017. So,
4: Didn't he also throw out Obama's pandemic Bible?
0: Yeah, that's what I'm talking
4: about.
0: That's
4: what they were calling it.
0: Yeah,
4: that was
0: one of those. Yeah, that was the work of one of those two agencies. Yes.
4: Well, I'd like to sit down and make a chronological list of everything that Trump had done, did throughout the pandemic to make it worse, to give it that gain of function. But I had a tree fall down in my backyard, and I got to get out the chainsaw this weekend.
0: Okay.
4: But maybe you know a writer. Do you know somebody who could maybe come up with that list?
0: It would be an interesting challenge, Rich. I suspect the list would be so long that it would be unpublishable. But, it's a great idea. Rich, I got to move along. But thank you. Yeah, okay, good talking to you. Thank you. Charles in Miami. Hey, Charles, what's on your mind today?
5: Hey, how you doing, Tom? This isn't about what I was going to say, but with Trump, I've always said it, and I said it before the election, that when Republicans win the president, you know, they take over the government, they get these people in my neighborhood down. I mean, I could bring up with Reagan, there was AIDS, with Bush, I think, was Ebola, or right after Bush, it was Ebola, and then with Trump, in this pandemic. But the reason why I'm calling in today, and I wish that you could write a book about that. I mean, I really wish you could sit down and write a book about that. But I'm calling today because when this administration first took over, I was watching Fox News. And to that lady who said that there's a bump on Fox News, I might be part of the bump. And there might be a couple of us that we just pay attention. You know, we try to get both sides of the aisle. Because if you don't know what's coming, then you're kind of lost. So, you know, you can call it going into enemy territory and trying to figure out what they're trying to do.
0: Sure.
5: But when they first took over and they were dogging on the Biden administration, the thing that they kept saying was, well, we got away from DEI and we're now using common sense. All of these measures, all of these programs, all of these policies are going to be common sense, you know, initiatives. Mm-hmm. Things that we should have just been doing. It makes a lot of sense. And I'd like to say, where has that taken us now?
0: Yeah.
5: You know, we're in the quagmire. We're in the quagmire in Iran. Our economy is going to the pits. We just don't have all the info on it yet. We don't have health care anymore. Education is in the ringer. And I say bring back DEI. Because, you know, I can make a good argument that with DEI, we did a whole lot better than we're doing now, and that we're projected to do with this so-called genius. I mean, how can we have a genius in the White House and we're in such dire straits?
0: Yeah. Well, he's a genius at grift, you know, at grifting, at running scams, at ripping people off. I mean, he's been doing it his whole entire life. This is what he does. And increasingly now it's what the Republican Party does. They support this effort. I mean, you just had 14 Republicans on the committee vote to say you cannot prevent Trump from preventing the IRS from investigating him. I mean, it's just wild, Charles.
6: Listen, we take over. If we take over, if we need to take over, we have to change what's in the courts. That way the courts will back us up, everything that we do. And everything they did for Project, whatever the project that they did to us, we just need to do the opposite.
0: Yeah.
6: I mean, if the outside return to our economy and to our society, we have to have those changes.
0: I agree.
6: We have to have a bold vision.
0: We got a hell of a lot of work ahead of us, Charles. Charles, thanks for the call. We'll be right back.
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0: It's just about 45 minutes past the hour. I'll be back with more of your calls in just a moment.

0: And welcome back. Nancy in Springfield, Oregon. Hey, Nancy, thanks for watching us on Free Speech TV. What's on your mind today?
1: Okay, you know, you talk about the sovereign wealth funds and all of that, like the Alaska thing.
0: Mm-hmm.
1: And I keep wondering if maybe that makes a perverse incentive for the people of Alaska to want to drill more, drill baby, drill more.
0: It does. It absolutely does, although they don't really have much control over it because it's federal policy that determines that to a large extent. So
1: yeah, and
0: it's
1: also,
0: mostly federal
1: also
0: lands.
1: You know, getting more stock from companies, if the government, you know, if the government's involved with that, then maybe they'll do things to juice up the stock to make them look better and so on, or do things, you know, for the make policies for the company so they can make more money, so they can,
0: yeah,
1: so the government
0: can make
1: more money.
0: It's a legitimate concern. I think that the way that we should be, if we were to have a sovereign wealth fund, and I think we probably should have one, I think it should be funded by taxes on natural resources. But what do I know? I mean, it works for Alaska.
1: Yeah. But, we have to make sure that we don't start doing things just to get more taxes and hurt the environment.
0: Yeah. Yeah. No, I get it.
1: You know,
0: I understand the problem with the perverse incentives. On the other hand, we would not be. I mean, there's dozens of countries around the world that have declared that the mineral wealth under the ground is the property of the nation itself, and therefore all the people in the nation, rather than the property of the property owner who happens to have the house on top of it. And we should have done that back in the 1800s.
1: Right. Yeah, we kind of messed up with the mining laws that are so.
0: Mm-hmm.
1: Out of sync with what's going on now.
0: Yeah.
1: I mean, because you can own the top of the land and not own the mineral rights,
0: yeah.
1: And the people owning the mineral rights can kind of
0: and the government could assert the mineral rights. That was my point. Nancy, thank you. Your point is well taken. This is not a silver bullet. It's something that we need to be having a conversation about. Thank you, Wayne in Longview, Washington. Hey, Wayne, what's on your mind today?
2: Hey, I was the other night. I was kind of half asleep, and I was watching Heather Cox Richardson, and she was interviewing a guy, and I don't know who it was, but he had a book, and what his thing was is they had some type of a project going. It was some type of a compact between the states, whereas if they all agreed, all these states agreed that if whoever won the popular vote in the election would get all the electoral votes.
0: Right. It's called the National Popular Vote Compact. And
2: I was wondering if you could say something about that.
0: Yeah, there's a website for it, which I think is nationalpopularvote.org, but you should Google it or, you know, search for it rather than just plug in something because I said it. But there is a website for it. It's they're within spitting distance. I mean, they need to get a couple more big states.
2: He said they were like 48 electoral votes short.
0: Yeah, yeah. And if they were to get like Texas or Florida or something like that, but all of the virtually, I think there might be one Republican state in there, but so far all of the states that have joined this have been Democratic-controlled states. Because the Republicans like George W. Bush lost the election. He only won because of the Electoral College. He lost by 500,000 votes. And Donald Trump lost the election in 2016 by the popular vote, by 3 million votes. So, you know,
2: chances of that happening?
0: You know, unless a couple of big states flip from Republican to Democratic control, the chances are fairly low. But this fall and 2 years from now may see a sea change in American politics. I believe that we will. And then it becomes a very real possibility in the next 3 or 4 years. Wayne, thanks for the call. Got to run. We'll be right back.

0: Hey, thanks so much for sharing our program and for reaching out to our stations and sponsors and letting them know that you're listening. It really means a lot to us. Welcome back. 49 minutes past the hour. Picking up your calls here, Steve in Oak Lawn, Illinois. Hey, Steve, what's on your mind today?
1: Hi, Tom.
0: Hey.
1: I'd like to talk about capitalism.
0: Go for it.
1: And, okay, capitalism is a wonderful thing for the people who make all that money.
0: Mm-hmm.
1: And it does what it means to do, which is create competition, innovation, and all that great stuff. And, yeah, that's great. But once you get the only motive that they have is profit, that's a cancer. It's terrible to have only a profit motive instead of something that will do good for society. Oh, my God, we should never do anything good for society. That's all those poor people. The heck with them. Yeah, but those people are your customers. I don't get it.
0: In the 1750s, I think it was, maybe the 1760s, Adam Smith published a book called A Theory of Moral Sentiments. He didn't publish Wealth of Nations until 1776. And in A Theory of Moral Sentiments, he points out that capitalism is everything that you just said, Steve, but that a company, each company in a capitalist society, shouldn't have just one constituency, that being the shareholders who share in the profits.
1: Yeah.
0: Also, the employees are a constituency that it needs to serve. The local community is a constituency that it needs to serve. The customers using their products or their goods or services are a constituency that it needs to serve. And the nation is a constituency that it needs to serve. And those sentiments were put into law as part of the New Deal, many of the New Deal programs that required companies to operate in the public interest, that said that they, you know, there's a whole bunch of things. And Reagan blew up most of that stuff. Reagan's big theory, you know, he was following this theory that the only, that profit is the primary, really the only goal of a corporation. Milton Friedman was pitching this big time in the 60s, 70s, and 80s, and Reagan picked it up. And we've been running with that basically ever since, and the Supreme Court has even kind of amplified that doctrine. It's a sick and twisted doctrine that distorts capitalism and leads to things like the current monopoly status that we had and the oligarchy status that we're suffering under right now in this country.
1: And so you're absolutely right. Monopolies are anti-competition.
0: That's right.
1: Competition is one of the main tenets of capitalism.
0: Yep, in theory.
1: In theory.
0: But unregulated capitalism, theory, right. Not so much. You know, it's like saying, you know, getting the ball from one end of the field to the other is a main tenet of football. But, you know, there's a lot of ways to do that. You can do that by smashing people in the gut, you know, with your foot, or by, you know, ripping off their face mask and punching them in the face. And that's why you have rules in football about how to play the game.
1: Yeah.
0: So it gets played in a way that's appropriate. It's the same thing with capitalism. You know, it's just a game we all play. And it's appropriate to have rules for a capitalism that keep it constrained to doing, you know, the making the profits and doing the innovation and hiring people and expanding the economy, all the stuff it does well, and preventing it from moving toward monopoly, from moving toward oligarchy, you know, by involving itself in political processes and you know, the kind of damage that it can and you know, producing toxic products and all these other problems. And typically that's done with regulation, and that's why the Republican Party is always anti-regulation, because they don't, you know, they just want the oligarchs, the billionaires, to basically run the world. And that's the bottom line.
1: Yeah, being a child of the 60s, I can remember the saying, "You capitalist pig." Remember that?
0: Yeah, I do. I used it more than
1: here's
0: once.
1: Here's one more thing I want to say is, Trump is the most transparent president in history. Because I can see right through him.
0: Yeah, you can see all the thieving he's doing. Amen. Steve, thank you. Well said. Andre in Chicago. Hey, Andre, what's up?
2: Hey, Tom, how you doing?
0: Good.
2: Tom, I called to say, man, thank you. Tom, I called to say that what they did to Dr. Fauci in those hearings was terrible.
0: Yep.
2: When COVID came and hit us in 2020, Dr. Fauci was 80 years old. He's 85 years old now. for them to treat him that way and punish him for what he didn't know is ridiculous. When COVID hit us, all of us was in the dark. We didn't know where it come from or what it was about. So for them to want to punish him for what he didn't know is absurd. And I hope the Democrats, even though Dr. Fauci doesn't claim any type of political affiliation, I hope the Democrats take that up and use it as some kind of means to put Trump on the front street in that health secretary to Kennedy, because I think that they would perform for the audience of one Donald Trump. That's what I think.
0: You're right.
2: I don't think Rand Paul really gives, I don't think Rand Paul gave a hill of beans about that. He's just trying to perform and make nice with Trump with what he did.
0: Oh, Rand Paul is also, he was also one of the guys that was pushing the herd immunity theory. You know, just let everybody get sick and you know, the sickly people in our society will die off and the pandemic will end. And, you know, that's, and he was pushing that theory because he believed that white people, by and large, didn't die from COVID. And correctly, by the way. And, you know, so it's just, it's this disgusting racism that's underlying the virtually every premise for the things that were done by the Trump administration in 2020. And everybody seems to have forgotten it. And that's why I published that piece today. Andre, thank you. Thanks for pointing that out. Bob in Rome, New York. Hey, Bob. Thanks for listening to WMNF. What's up?
3: Hey, Bob. Sorry, I'm Bob. First, it's nationalpopularvote.com. They need 48 electoral votes for it to go into effect, and 5 of the 7 swing states have passed that by 1 house already.
0: Wow.
3: Okay, so I called in because Donald Trump did not actually sign that IRS immunity agreement, as you said earlier.
0: However, only
3: the acting attorney general did. However, it is binding on the United States government.
0: Right.
3: And can only be overturned if the government puts in writing that it is invalidated.
0: Right.
3: And you can see that by listening carefully to Senator Cornyn's questioning of Blanche earlier this week.
0: Yep.
3: And that's why he's not voting for him.
0: Yep.
3: One other thing I want to remind you of is that this entire thing is nonsense because the statute of limitations had expired before it even came to court. So there should be no action here, whatever. Tom, keep up the great work.
0: Statute of limitations on what?
3: So remember, Trump sued because the IRS contract from Booz Allen released his information.
0: Right,
3: along
0: and
3: with
0: that guy's in prison
3: people.
0: Right now, yeah.
3: Yeah, but the key thing is the statute of limitations to sue on that action had passed.
0: Oh, yeah, okay, I remember. You're right. He had no basis for the lawsuit to begin with. Yeah, thank you, Bob. That's the fraud in the court, among other things. That's a fraud in the court. Thank you, Bob. Thank you for the reminder. I appreciate that. We'll be back on the other side of the break. If Senate Republicans traded their spines for rubber stamps, Elizabeth Warren thinks so. Also, dying cancer patients? It's getting rough.
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5: George Orwell spoke bluntly about the nefarious nature of advertising, calling it, quote, the rattling of a stick inside a swill bucket. Even Orwell, though, would have been astonished by the cacophony of swill bucket advertising currently being blasted at us by Amazon, Google, Meta, and other profiteering tech giants. What are they trying to sell? Pure hogwash. Having spent billions to develop artificial intelligence so humanoid robots can displace workers, the tech geniuses are now rushing to build thousands of vast computer data centers necessary to power their brave new AI world. Each center will suck up local water supplies, drastically raise people's utility bills, create monstrous industrial blight and pollution, and enthrone such autocratic thugs as Bezos, Musk, and Zuckerberg as absentee political bosses with domineering power over each locality. But the billionaires forgot something. You and me, we the people, are in open rebellion against this Orwellian future, with officials in multiple states and localities just saying hell no to the profiteers' invasive scams. Thus, the billionaire hucksters are frantically rattling their swill sticks. For example, Mark Zuckerberg, whose Meta Goliath already operates 26 massive data centers and is now spending $600 billion to plop more of them in our communities, has launched a multi-million-dollar offensive to beat back local opponents. It's running BS television ads in state capital cities, financing political candidates to hype the data centers, deploying untold numbers of lobbyists to rig the rules against opponents, and hiring an army of, quote, community affairs agents to spread AI propaganda. This is Jim Hightower saying they had the fat cats, but a groundswell of us alley cats has them on the run. To get involved, go to MediaJustice.org/tools.

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1: Plus El Nino shipping venomous sea snakes to your beach. Good morning, this is the Commonwealth Report, news for the public, not the powerful. You can follow us at commonwealthreport.news. Have Senate Republicans traded their spines for rubber stamps? Elizabeth Warren and Chris Van Hollen aren't mincing words about Republicans who run Congress. Warren says they've had their spines surgically removed. She calls them gelatinous blobs that kind of make it through the United States Senate. Van Hollen says they've contracted out their constitutional responsibilities to Donald Trump and turned themselves into rubber stamps for an illegal war. Here's what they're rubber stamping. The U.S.-Israel war on Iran started in February. It's cost billions of dollars, tens of billions. Hundreds of American service members have been wounded. 18 are dead. On Thursday, another war powers resolution died in the Senate, 49-50. The House has passed one twice. The Senate keeps killing it. And only 29% of Americans approve of how Trump's handling Iran, while 69% disapprove. Congress has the sole power to declare war. It just won't use it. Why did Republicans just hand Trump a free pass on his taxes? Thursday, the Senate Finance Committee voted down an amendment that would have banned the IRS from cutting audit immunity deals with a sitting president, his family, or his businesses. The vote was straight down party lines. Every single Republican said no. This deal started in May. Trump sued the IRS after a contractor leaked his tax returns to the New York Times. The administration offered to settle by exempting Trump and his family from audits and by creating a $1.8 billion fund for anybody claiming political persecution. Elizabeth Warren cast her lone vote against the underlying bill. No other taxpayer ever has gotten this kind of deal, she said. She called it corruption on steroids. John Cornyn and Tom Tillis both say they oppose the immunity deal. Then they vote to protect it. Two more courts just told Trump he can't cage people without a hearing. Two federal appeals courts ruled against Trump's mass detention policy on Thursday. The Ninth Circuit and the Seventh Circuit both rejected the administration's claim that a 1996 immigration law requires locking up every undocumented person with no chance at bond. The Ninth Circuit vote was 2-1, and the majority opinion was written by Daniel Bress, a Trump appointee. The court said mandatory detention was meant for people caught right at the border, not for people who've lived here for years building families and businesses. That makes six federal appeals courts ruling against this policy. Only two have sided with Trump. Pramila Jayapal called it a big win, saying immigrants, quote, who have contributed to our communities and have lived here for years deserve dignity. This is headed for the Supreme Court. Due process should not depend on which circuit you get arrested in. Should a dying cancer patient have to prove she's too sick to work? Under a new Trump administration rule, a terminal diagnosis is not enough to get you out of Medicaid work requirements. Cancer, HIV, Parkinson's, none of it counts by itself. You also have to document that your illness, quote, significantly impairs your ability to work 80 hours a month. Democratic attorneys general from 25 states of the District of Columbia have sued to stop this. Thursday, a federal judge in Massachusetts refused to block the rule, so it moves ahead. The work requirements hit in January. Remember where this came from. Last year's Republican tax and budget bill shoved over $1 trillion in tax cuts to the richest 1%, then helped pay for it by making sick poor people fill out forms. More than 4 in 10 cancer patients over 50 burn through everything they own within 2 years. Now they get homework, too. More communism from Trump? Who really owns these companies now? The Commerce Department slipped out an announcement this week. It's handing $874 million in CHIPS Act money to 7 companies. And in exchange, the federal government takes a minority ownership stake in every one of them. Global Foundries gets up to $300 million. Kepler gets about $245 million. Multibeam gets up to $140 million. The rest goes to Xtropic, Thintropics, Obsidia, Semiconductors, and Luma. Commerce says the stakes will improve the return for American taxpayers. Howard Lutnick says the administration is accelerating America's innovation engine. Added up, though, and Washington now holds positions in roughly 30 companies, including 10% of Intel. Republicans spent decades and decades screaming that the government owning private industry is socialism. Now they're doing it one quiet press release at a time with no vote from Congress and no rules about who gets picked. Our geeky science for the day, why are sea snakes heading for California? A monster El Nino is building in the Pacific, and forecasters say it could rank among the strongest ever recorded. Marine biologist Chris Lowe says it'll create a whole different ocean off the West Coast. Warm water drags tropical animals north into places they've never been. Scientists expect more white sharks off California, plus hammerheads, tiger sharks, bull sharks, rays, tropical fish, strange seabirds, and yes, venomous sea snakes. Barbara McCauley at UC Santa Barbara expects, quote, all kinds of weird tropical things come up with this warm water.

0: This is the Tom Hartman Program.
1: Hey, welcome to the third hour of our program. Senators are Democratic senators are somewhat concerned about what's going on with their Republican colleagues right now. Elizabeth Warren referring to, this is hysterical, referring to Republican senators. She said, the Republicans have all had their spines surgically removed. I mean, they're just gelatinous blobs that kind of make it through the United States Senate. It's really incredible. What you have basically right now, Trump has got this deal that Todd Blanche signed. It's now law, right? It's real, that says that Donald Trump and Uday and Kusei Trump and Ivanka and Jared and anybody who is a partner in any of their companies, which would presumably include Steve Witkoff and his sons and other people, can never again be audited by the IRS. They don't have to pay income taxes any longer because the IRS cannot look at them by law forever, for the rest of their lives. And that the $100 million that the IRS has been trying to collect from Trump since about 15 years ago, when they found that he had committed tax fraud by claiming the same deduction twice, 2 years in a row, for his property in Chicago, his Trump Tower in Chicago, that $100 million bill goes away. He no longer has to pay that. It's actually over $100 million now because there's interest that accrues every year. And the only way to undo this, and in addition to that, there's this $1.7 billion fund to pay people who will show up at the polls and beat the crap out of any person of color who tries to vote. In my opinion, I mean, I think that's why he's trying to pay off the Proud Boys and the Three Percenters and all these other right-wing wackadoodles. So the only way to stop this, since Todd Blanche has already signed it into law, essentially, made it, you know, the policy of the United States government, is for Todd Blanche to reverse that policy, to sign a document saying, no, we're not going to give Trump and his family and his kids and his business partners, we're not going to give them immunity from taxes, and we're not going to give his goon squad $1 billion, almost $2 billion. And Todd Blanche is refusing to sign that. At the same time, he's saying, oh, don't worry, there's no deal, but I won't sign it. And so what we heard yesterday, and this was pretty shocking stuff from one of the reporters on MSNBC, was that Cornyn and Tom Tillis, the two senators who are saying no, number one, they're kind of the front guys. There's 50 other senators. I mean, there's 53 Republican senators. Mitch McConnell's kind of out of the game right now. But there's 50 other senators who are saying, you know, who are hoping that these two guys will hold because they don't want to come out against Trump. They're scared to death of this, you know, this dictator guy. But they agree that this is obscene. Right? So what are we going to do, they're saying? You know, let's hope that these two guys, you know, can hold the thing. But what I heard yesterday at MSNBC was that Tillis and Cornyn are willing to allow Don and Uday and Kusei and Jared and Ivanka to be forever relieved of tax burdens and investigations, just not their friends. I mean, let that sink in, right? I mean, if that is true, and I've heard it now from a couple of different reporters, that, you know, they had this long meeting yesterday with Todd Blanche and Cornyn and Tillis, and that what they're working out is that they're going to give that immunity to Trump and his kids, but not to the companies associated with him. And Trump is saying, no, the companies get it too. Plus the $1 billion or the $2 billion. So, and you know, here's another example. There was a resolution that came out of the House of Representatives to say Trump should stop the war in Iran. It's not going to go anywhere. Just stop right now. Just stop. Just walk away from it. And you know, if they want to start charging, you know, a toll to go through the Straits of Hormuz, so be it. It'll be a cost of doing business. But just let's get the hell out of there. I mean, obviously, the resolution doesn't go into that kind of granular detail, but basically it says no more war.

0: war with Iran unless you come to Congress for authorization. We have a debate about it. We have a vote on it, which is how the Constitution says it's supposed to happen. Well, that resolution passed the House of Representatives. It's not binding. It does not have the binding power of law. It's merely a suggestion. It's a resolution, not a law, not an act. But it passed the House of Representatives with, you know, a small handful of Republican votes. All the Democrats voted for it. And when it got to the Senate, it failed on a vote of 50 to 49. It's like these Republican senators cannot even say to Donald Trump, you must follow the Constitution. They can't say to him, they're terrified. It's pathetic. And I think Elizabeth Warren is right. I mean, this, she goes on to say, I think we are able to rein in Donald Trump and Pete Hegseth if there is a Democratic majority. In other words, if Democrats take the Senate this fall, she says, I think we'll be able to rein in Donald Trump and Pete Hegseth, even if they have gallons of testosterone. Yes. Chris Van Hollen, the congressman from, what is he, from Connecticut or New Jersey? No, I forget where he's from. But anyway, Chris Van Hollen says, at some point, these Republican senators are going to have to explain to their constituents why they've contracted out their constitutional responsibilities to Donald Trump, because that's what they're doing. And he goes on to say, I'd rather see Republicans assert their constitutional duties and help us end the war now. But, you know, maybe they'll get the message from their constituents. Well, yeah, you think? I mean, if you live in a state that's got a Republican senator, be a good time to call them and let them know what you think about what's going on. The phone number for the United States Senate switchboard is 202-224-3121. So it's worth checking out. Meanwhile, the Trump administration is arguing that even if you are dying, you must fill out reams of paperwork and go to your doctor and get proof that you are dying so badly that you can't work. So this is the new Republican thing for Medicaid. The way that they're trying to cut people being on Medicaid is by inserting these work requirements. You must work 80 hours, every month. At least in a certain list of types of jobs in order to get Medicaid. And there was always an exception in the Medicaid law that said if somebody's got a terminal illness, they don't have to prove that they're working. And the Republicans are saying, no, if you've got a terminal illness, you have to prove that you're not capable of working. Because some people with terminal illnesses might still be able to work. So you're going to have to go back to your doctor. You're going to have to get some kind of a physical therapist or whatever. You're going to have to jump through all these hoops. And, this is bizarre. And a federal judge said, no, you can't do that. And the Trump administration is appealing this. North Carolina's Attorney General Jeff Jackson, he said, this is one of those cases where it's really hard to overstate how dire the consequences could be. Several medical associations, including the American Medical Association, the American College of Physicians, and the American Academy of Pediatrics, have come out against this rule, saying it will have, quote, dire consequences for people who suffer from severe illness. The American Cancer Society made a public statement. They said one of the most significant factors in whether someone survives a cancer diagnosis is whether or not they have health insurance. And in fact, medical issues are the leading cause of bankruptcy in the United States. 4 in 10 cancer patients over 50 have depleted all of their assets within 2 years of their diagnosis. New York Times reported in Arizona, 440,000 people alone have been dropped from SNAP after a similar paperwork requirement was put on SNAP benefits last year. And now they're going to put this on Medicaid requirements. The nonpartisan Congressional Budget Office has projected that over the next decade, changes to health care policies introduced by Republicans would increase the number of uninsured Americans by 11.8 million people. Melanie DeRaggio, a campaigner for single-payer health care in New York, said that President Donald Trump, quote, wants to cut cancer research, cut health care, and with the new Medicaid restrictions, wants to make sure Americans continue to work as they go broke battling cancer. And it's true. I mean, it's absolutely true. This is what the Republicans are up to with your hard-earned dollars. Let's prevent terminally ill cancer patients from getting health insurance so that if they want that chemotherapy, they're going to have to come up with $100,000 out of their own pocket. If they want that surgery, they're going to have to come up with $250,000 out of their own pocket. Nice people, these Republicans. We'll be right back.
1: This is the Tom Hartman Program.
0: Oh, and you know why all these cuts were put into the One Big Beautiful Bill? To pay for the $1 trillion tax cut for billionaires.

0: and welcome back. Let's pick up some calls here. David in Minnetonka, Minnesota. Hey, David, what's up?
1: Hello, Tom. An Anything Goes Friday question. I was rereading the Constitution the other day. At the end of Article 1 in Section 5, just asking about the parliamentary games that Megan Mike keeps playing, it says, neither House during the session of Congress shall, without the consent of the other, adjourn for more than 3 days. So how is he getting away with it? Why is he running away?
0: They don't actually adjourn. They don't adjourn. They recess. It's a legal distinction.
1: Ouch. Okay.
0: And sometimes they don't even recess. Sometimes they have one guy who comes in every day, gavels it into session for 10 seconds, gavels it back out of session. But that's how they get around it.
1: Wow. Okay. Okay. Thank you, Tom.
0: Yeah. Sure enough, David.
1: Love your show.
0: Thank you very much. Okay. Good to hear from you.
1: Take care. All right.
0: Thanks. Pearson in Lamarck, Texas. Hey, Pearson, what's on your mind today?
2: A theoretically happy, hopeful Friday and weekend to you and yours.
0: Thank you. Back at you.
2: So, yeah, I'm praying and hoping, in addition to being angry and getting in touch with my angry side, mm-hmm. which is therapeutic for me. So about maybe 35 minutes ago, a caller, one of our fellow time travelers, expressed a desire for some gifted writer, I think he was hinting at you, put together a chronological list of all of Donald Trump's naughty naughties that he's done in a certain matter to do with, I think, the economy, or I forgot what it was.
0: Yeah.
2: And you had joked, well, the list would be so long, it wouldn't make sense to write an editorial or anything. And I'm thinking, no, both of you guys missing it. What we need to do is we need to get the guys, the young guys who have control of those fancy laser light thingies, you know, at night when they put up a list, a chronological list of Donald Trump's sins, right next to that 30 or 40 foot tall photograph of Donald Trump outside those federal buildings in Washington, near surface.
0: And project them on his face.
2: Yeah, next to his face, yeah. You do a mashup. Right next to his face of all the sins he's done.
0: Yeah.
2: And then, once he's left the White House in either cuffs or a body bag, whenever that day happens, then you commission Code Pink to design and supervise the construction of a wall. Not a border wall, but a wall like the Vietnam Memorial Wall with all those sins etched in stone. Mm. And you have picnic tables and a sound stage nearby. And once every 2 or 4 years, you have a festival like the Burning Man, except it's with vegan and barbecue. And you have comedians and you have political thinkers and guest speakers like you. And you point out all the good and bad of the Republicans and the centrist Democrats and why we need progressives to teach in our schools and start stuff like that.
0: I like it. I like it. The Washington Post compiled a list of every lie that Donald Trump told in his first term in office. I think it was 36,700 of them, something like that. And they published it as a book. I mean, it's just, you can't publish this as an article. It was a friggin' book. It's hundreds of pages long. And it's just a list of all the lies that he told.
2: Never mind all these Ronald Reagan statues these mukes putting around the world. We need to do something like a wall.
0: Yeah, well, that was the Reagan Legacy Project that a bunch of billionaires got together. And there is a Reagan statue in every congressional district in America, every county in America, and every country in the world now as a result of that.
2: Donnie's going to get his own legacy, but it's not going to be something he likes.
0: Let's hope.
2: Goodbye.
0: From your lips to God's ears. Thank you, Pearson. Good talking to you. We'll be right back.

0: Tired of spin and billionaire-backed news? The Commonwealth Report delivers truth with backbone. 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Democracy belongs to you. So have you noticed that the Republicans are pretty much not talking about a constitutional convention anymore? They used to be gung-ho to rewrite the Constitution. You know, they wanted to put corporate personhood in there. They wanted to change it so that women can't vote. They wanted to do away with the election of senators, repeal the 17th Amendment, take us back to them being appointed by the states. They had all these weird—they wanted to outlaw labor unions, all these weird ideas, but they've stopped talking about it. I mean, they're still moving forward on it, but it's not Project 2025, for example. You know, their ultimate talking document does not have one single mention in it about a constitutional convention. Why would that be? Well, it's because the Supreme Court is doing their work for them. I mean, you know, just they have overturned Article 2. They've overturned the first, fourth, ninth, and 14th Amendments. They've overturned Article 1, Section 7. All the details of this whole thing are over at HartmanReport.com. You got to check it out. Past the hour. So, what's on your mind today? Let's pick up some calls here. Joe in Seattle. Hey, Joe, what's up?
1: Hey, Tom. Thanks for all your magnificent and inspiring work. Yeah, I wanted to talk today about Sudan, which I think is really underreported and under-talked about. As everybody knows, there's a tremendous humanitarian tragedy unfolding there. At least 150,000 people, maybe more, have been killed the last 2 years. And there's a lot. It's a complex thing, but the RDF, or Rapid Defense Forces, are committing most of the atrocities right now. They're getting ready to attack the city of El Obeid. They've, you know, committed massive atrocities over and over, and fortunately there are some people doing some stuff about it. The U.S. is very connected, as you know, with the United Arab Emirates, which is providing really a lot of the weapons and funding to the RDF. So fortunately, Chris Van Hollen, whom you mentioned earlier in the program, Senator from Delaware, is speaking out. Mm-hmm. He's got a Stand Up for Sudan Act, which would suspend arms sales, arm transfers to the UAE until they stop supporting the RDF. Mm-hmm. And Sarah Jacobs is from California in the House doing a supporting similar measure. So, yeah, Sudan is really terrible what's happening. And this is a way that we're connected through our allies of the UAE. So I just want to encourage people to support Senator Van Hollen's legislation on Sudan. I think it's really important that we take a stand at this time. Massive amount of people are dying.
0: Yeah, the senator from Maryland, I guess. Yeah, excellent point. I was in South Sudan a couple of years ago, right on the border with Darfur, while the Janjaweed were burning villages in Darfur, and the people, and we were we were taking in the refugees, and you know, and giving them food and tents and stuff like that, mosquito netting, and you know, it's a really grim part of the world, and some of the worst parasites ever. I mean, it's just wild. But it is a genuine crisis. So, yeah, thanks for pointing that out, Joe. Appreciate it.
1: Thank you.
0: Yeah, thank you. Don, in fact, I was there with my old friend Joe Madison and his wife and my son. Don in Chicago. Don, you're on the air. What's up?
2: Yeah, Tom. I want to speak about the senators, from the Republican senators from Kentucky and from Louisiana.
0: Mm-hmm.
2: Okay, if you remember a few years ago, Trump went to Louisiana and he went to Kentucky and he had all the big guns with him, the Republicans, and they was campaigning for the both Republican governors.
0: Mm-hmm.
2: And both of the Democrats won, and they asked Trump what happened. He said, well, it was weak candidates that ran. Okay, I blame Mike Johnson because he's the speaker. He's from Louisiana. I blame him for all what's going on right now. Mm-hmm. And Mitch McConnell, he was the reason why the Supreme Court is like it is right now.
0: Yeah.
2: Now, I'm going to talk about Rand Paul. Rand Paul had the nerve enough to bring Fauci in there to have, what you call it against him. Fauci saved a lot of lives. And if I remember right, Kentucky was the first state that registered for that ACA, which they call Obamacare or whatever like this here.
0: Mm.
2: And this other guy from Kentucky, this Como, whatever, he brought one guy in there for to testify against Biden's son, and they found out this guy was a spy from Russia or whatever. Like that.
0: So surprise,
2: Louisiana
0: surprise.
2: And Kentucky, they got some the Republican Joe. Oh, and one other thing, this guy Kennedy, me and my buddy was listening. When, that same time when Trump went down there, when he was leaving off the stage and Kennedy came back, and he said, by the way, we in Louisiana, we last and everything. And I was thinking, I said, well, y'all Republicans is in control of the Senate and the House or whatever like this here. So although you got a Democratic governor, y'all in control. So, y'all, you know, I don't understand what these people in these states voting for these Republicans for, because they ain't doing jack nothing.
0: Well, they're suppressing black people and allowing Hispanic people to be dragged out of the country. That's what they're doing, and that's why I believe the main reason why so many white people are voting for them, Don. But I can't come up with any other reason. I'm as baffled as you beyond that. Thank you. It's 27 minutes past the hour. We'll be right back.
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0: It's Anything Goes Weekend here on the Tom Hartman Program. I'll be back with your calls in just a minute.

spineless on Iran, corrupt on taxes, beaten twice on detention, cruel on Medicaid, quietly buying companies, plus El Nino shipping venomous sea snakes to your beach. Good morning. This is the Commonwealth Report, news for the public, not the powerful. You can follow us at commonwealthreport.news. Have Senate Republicans traded their spines for rubber stamps? Elizabeth Warren and Chris Van Hollen aren't mincing words about Republicans who run Congress. Warren says they've had their spines surgically removed. She calls them gelatinous blobs that kind of make it through the United States Senate. Van Hollen says they've contracted out their constitutional responsibilities to Donald Trump and turned themselves into rubber stamps for an illegal war. Here's what they're rubber stamping. The U.S.-Israel war on Iran started in February. It's cost billions of dollars, tens of billions. Hundreds of American service members have been wounded. 18 are dead. On Thursday, another war powers resolution died in the Senate, 49-50. The House has passed one twice. The Senate keeps killing it. And only 29% of Americans approve of how Trump's handling Iran, while 69% disapprove. Congress has the sole power to declare war. It just won't use it. Why did Republicans just hand Trump a free pass on his taxes? Thursday, the Senate Finance Committee voted down an amendment that would have banned the IRS from cutting audit immunity deals with a sitting president, his family, or his businesses. The vote was straight down party lines. Every single Republican said no. This deal started in May. Trump sued the IRS after a contractor leaked his tax returns to the New York Times. The administration offered to settle by exempting Trump and his family from audits and by creating a $1.8 billion fund for anybody claiming political persecution. Elizabeth Warren cast her lone vote against the underlying bill. No other taxpayer ever has gotten this kind of deal, she said. She called it corruption on steroids. John Cornyn and Tom Tillis both say they oppose the immunity deal. Then they vote to protect it. Two more courts just told Trump he can't cage people without a hearing. Two federal appeals courts ruled against Trump's mass detention policy on Thursday. The Ninth Circuit and the Seventh Circuit both rejected the administration's claim that a 1996 immigration law requires locking up every undocumented person with no chance at bond. The Ninth Circuit vote was 2-1, and the majority opinion was written by Daniel Bress, a Trump appointee. The court said mandatory detention was meant for people caught right at the border, not for people who've lived here for years building families and businesses. That makes six federal appeals courts ruling against this policy. Only two have sided with Trump. Pramila Jayapal called it a big win, saying immigrants, quote, who have contributed to our communities and have lived here for years deserve dignity. This is headed for the Supreme Court. Due process should not depend on which circuit you get arrested in. Should a dying cancer patient have to prove she's too sick to work? Under a new Trump administration rule, a terminal diagnosis is not enough to get you out of Medicaid work requirements. Cancer, HIV, Parkinson's, none of it counts by itself. You also have to document that your illness, quote, significantly impairs your ability to work 80 hours a month. Democratic attorneys general from 25 states of the District of Columbia have sued to stop this. Thursday, a federal judge in Massachusetts refused to block the rule, so it moves ahead. The work requirements hit in January. Remember where this came from. Last year's Republican tax and budget bill shoved over $1 trillion in tax cuts to the richest 1%, then helped pay for it by making sick poor people fill out forms. More than 4 in 10 cancer patients over 50 burn through everything they own within 2 years. Now they get homework, too. More communism from Trump? Who really owns these companies now? The Commerce Department slipped out an announcement this week. It's handing $874 million in CHIPS Act money to 7 companies. And in exchange, the federal government takes a minority ownership stake in every one of them. Global Foundries gets up to $300 million. Kepler gets about $245 million. Multibeam gets up to $140 million. The rest goes to Xtropic, Thintropics, Obsidia, Semiconductors, and Luma. Commerce says the stakes will improve the return for American taxpayers. Howard Lutnick says the administration is accelerating America's innovation engine. Added up, though, and Washington now holds positions in roughly 30 companies, including 10% of Intel. Republicans spent decades and decades screaming that the government owning private industry is socialism. Now they're doing it one quiet press release at a time with no vote from Congress and no rules about who gets picked. Our geeky science for the day. Why are sea snakes heading for California?
A monster El Nino is building in the Pacific, and forecasters say it could rank among the strongest ever recorded. Marine biologist Chris Lowe says it'll create a whole different ocean off the West Coast. Warm water drags tropical animals north into places they've never been. Scientists expect more white sharks off California, plus hammerheads, tiger sharks, bull sharks, rays, tropical fish, strange seabirds, and yes, venomous sea snakes. Barbara McCauley at UC Santa Barbara expects, quote, all kinds of weird tropical things come up with this warm water. He calls it a double whammy because this El Nino is piling heat onto an ocean already cooking from climate change. Squid and sardines get shoved farther north. Fishing boats come back empty. Seabirds starve. The ocean is rearranging itself. And this is a problem we don't yet understand. And that's the way it is today, Friday, July 31st, 2026. I'm Tom Hartman.

0: 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The Hartman Report brings you powerful, independent insight, free, clear, direct, and uncompromising. 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Human beings have a couple of unique characteristics. The first is that we can be very tender and loving and concerned and caring toward people we perceive as being our group, us. We can also be extraordinarily violent against people that we consider to be them, if we think of them or this other as a threat. Probably the classic example of this is Adolf Hitler convincing Germans that, you know, Jews were a threat to them and good Germans going along with the Holocaust. Well, this othering is built into our DNA. This is, you know, ancient stuff. And the Republican Party, since the time of Nixon, when he started, you know, picking up the white racist vote after Democrats laid it down in the 60s, the Republicans have been using this to try to other minorities in America as a political strategy. And this is really deadly stuff. There's a whole op-ed about it over at HartmanReport.com. Is othering human nature's deadliest instinct? Check it out. Welcome back. 35 minutes past the hour. And Jesse in Rochester, New York, or Minnesota, excuse me. Hey, Jess. Jesse, what's up?
1: Hey, Tom. Hey, glad I got to talk to you today. You know, with all this talk about communism and capitalism, I think part of the problem is that a lot of people don't understand the difference between a system of government versus an economic system. I say that because, you know, I ask a lot of people, especially people that, you know, throw around the communism term, like, you know, well, can you define that for me? Can you define what capitalism is? And they really have, you know, they interplay it with, well, it's part of democracy, and they just really don't understand the difference with, and you know, that's fine. There's people that study political science, and you know, a lot of people don't know that there's different types of capitalism. Mm-hmm. You know, so and that always bothers me too, because Republicans always, you know, they think they're the champions of capitalism when really they're the champions of crony capitalism, mm-hmm. which is basically, you know, dividing the or taking the wealth of, you know, the economy and distributing it amongst a few.
0: Right.
1: Where on the opposite, friends. What we have always been, you know, what we've been trying to work towards is, and I don't like this term because it's, but well, you know, welfare state capitalism, mm-hmm. where the state has a large, you know,
0: it's also called social democracy.
1: Sure, social democracy, where it gets distributed, you know.
0: Yeah, it's what the Norwegians
1: call it. And, you know, examples of this is, yeah, exactly. And then as far as one thing that I always remember that my dad tells me about capitalism is this, and it's a good saying for, or not saying, but, you know, capitalism is like fire. Fire, when it is in your furnace or when it is in your fireplace, is an excellent way to heat your house. Unregulated fire, when it gets out of your furnace or your fireplace, will burn your house down.
0: That's a great metaphor.
1: And that's the way I look at, you know, how it is right now. You know, unbridled capitalism is just not good.
0: Yeah. Jesse, your father's a genius.
1: Unbridled capitalism, if you want an example of it, Nazi Germany, you know, it was a fascist country, a fascist form of government, but it was a capitalistic form of government.
0: Yep.
1: And I mean, it got down to the point to where there was literally no regulations. They were literally taking people's hair and using them in seat cushions for cars.
0: Yep.
1: I mean, that is the ultimate form of unbridled capitalism.
0: Yeah.
1: So, you know, I hope that we can, you know, I hope that when we take this thing back, we have another era of progressivism like, you know, FDR
2: It's absolutely what history suggests should happen. The question is whether, now that the Supreme Court has changed the rules of the game around elections, or five corrupt Republicans on the Supreme Court have changed the rules of the game, whether the billionaires will succeed in squashing the progressive movement this fall. And it's going to be a hell of a fight, Jesse. It's going to be a hell of a fight.
1: Well, as Jim Morrison, you know, used to say, or said in one of his songs, they have the guns, but we have the numbers.
2: Yeah, exactly.
1: So
2: 5-1.
1: Everybody,
2: was
1: chin
2: song.
1: Up. You know,
2: yeah.
1: We got to work for this if we want to keep it. So, thank you, Tom. Have a great weekend.
2: Thanks, Jesse. Yeah, that was one of my favorite songs. Thank you, Paul in Ambler, Pennsylvania. Hey, Paul, what's up?
3: Hi, Tom. I think at this point, the high information voter, which is probably 99.99% of your audience, pretty much knows what Trump's up to. But the question, I think, given the evidence that we can see with his falling approval ratings, and it looks like a lot of people who are running for various offices in the federal level, and even as governors, it looks like there's going to be a big change coming in November. Mm-hmm. So what should we be doing now? One of the things I think that's very important is something that's called the Social Security 2100 Act. It is a Social Security Reform Act written
2: is that John Larson's?
3: John Larson, yeah. Democrat of Connecticut. Last session, he had 189 co-sponsors. This session, I think it's about the same amount. Mm. Nearly every Democrat. So he's basically about, you know, three dozen votes short of passage in the Congress. Even if we don't control the White House, if we have the Senate and the Congress and we pass this, because there's a Senate version, it's been scored congressionally. Larson has been producing a version of this for probably, I don't know, 10 or 15 years.
2: Yeah, at least a decade. Yeah.
3: It's they everyone in Congress who's been there for more than a minute knows about this and has probably been a co-sponsor. So it should be something that they can get done on day one. It basically needs to be introduced.
2: Yeah.
3: That's the only thing. That's the last step. And, of course, the Speaker of the House has to do that.
2: Right. It's got to get through committee,
3: everyone,
2: too.
3: Yeah. Everyone should be calling up their congressmen and their senators and saying the Social Security 2100 Act by Bob Larson in the Congress needs to be introduced, if not within the first day, certainly by the first week.
2: Yeah, I agree. I would add to your rhetorical question, you know, what should we do in anticipation of a Democratic majority in either body, is that we should be actively getting inside our local Democratic parties. Because if the Democrats take power, those Democratic politicians, when they come back to their states, House or Senate, the first people that they sit down and meet with to find out the pulse of the people and what's going on and what the policies they should be doing or opposing are the local Democratic Party members and people who actually show up at the meetings, and in particular the precinct committee people. And so, you know, who also write the party platform and who also choose the primary candidates. So there's an enormous amount of power there at the local level that Republicans have been mobilizing since 2008 through the Concord Project and other efforts by the Koch brothers and other billionaires that Democrats have never successfully mobilized. And Ken Martin has been doing absolutely squat on this, nothing. And so let me add that to your prescription here, Paul,
3: I can confirm that. Right now I am not, but I have been a committee person once in Philadelphia when I was a college student a billion years ago. And more recently, when I moved out to the suburbs for, I don't know, maybe about 10 years, it's not unusual to find packed meetings, especially I'm in Pennsylvania. We're in the Philadelphia suburbs. We're basically running all the county governments. Obviously, the city of Philadelphia has wiped out Republicanism in our lifetime. it's a good thing. I can't confirm what you're saying enough. I have seen district attorneys literally kneel down before me, and I don't mean like in a genuflection sense. you know, I wasn't well at the time. I think I came out of the hospital, so I'm sitting down. So he's talking to me at my eye level, so he's not standing over me. Literally wants to know what I have to say. So you're absolutely correct. And this is not a small county. You're the district attorney of Montgomery County. It's almost 900,000 people. You might as well be in a major city. The amount of crime out here is no joke.
2: Yeah.
3: So you're right. You could become a committee person. And even if you're not, you can show up, and you'll be shocked who shows up. I've seen Josh Shapiro, I don't know how many times over the years as he's moved up the ranks.
2: Yep.
3: I've seen Madeline Dean, who's a congresswoman, move up the ranks. I can't even begin to tell you. I met John Fetterman, which, you know, obviously we're disappointed in him, but I don't want to get into that now. If you become a committee person or at least go to the meetings, you will be talking and shaking hands with congressmen and women, with people who are running your county, people who are running for statewide office, and even the people who are running for Senate.
2: Yeah.
3: You'd be shocked.
2: Yeah, it's absolutely
3: true.
2: You're
3: right, Tom.
2: So thank you, Paul.
3: Get involved.
2: Thanks for the affirmation.
3: You're welcome.
2: I appreciate it.
3: All right.
2: You were the perfect person for me to run that by. It's 45 minutes past the hour. I'll be back with more of your calls here on Anything Goes Weekend in just a moment. Stay with us.
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2: Helping you win the water cooler wars. I'll be right back with your calls. Stay with us.

0: And welcome back, Shelley in Pinyon Pines, California. Hey, Shelley, what's on your mind today?
1: Well, I might be a little bit off topic, but maybe not. I'm thinking back to when that big riot was, when he was not elected, and he carries a Bible upside down.
0: Oh, yeah. Yeah, over to Lafayette
1: Square. And everybody seems to think, oh, he's a Christian. Mm-hmm. So I want to talk about that particular parable, and I want to talk about a parable called The Eye of the Needle. Mm-hmm. The Good Samaritan, if people would read their backstories, the Samaritans were the bad guys. Mm-hmm. They really were. They were the thieves. They were the murderers, all this other stuff.
0: Yeah. They were the oppressed minority, by the way, in that era.
1: Yes, they were. Yeah. And Christ held them up as a good person.
0: Right.
1: The Trumps want to take all of the people, actually follow the Christ and turn them into evil. The other one is the eye of the needle. And I am looking at all of these people who are impoverished, people that are struggling, and we have these mega millionaires, billionaires, and trillionaires running around calling themselves Christian.
0: Mm-hmm.
1: The Christ basically said, you ain't getting into heaven, because the story of the eye of the needle has to do with a loaded camel. Camels were used by merchants to carry all of their stuff.
0: Mm-hmm.
1: So when the main gates of the old city were closed, they would not open for anybody for any reason. But if you get around to the side, there's a little door. A person with a few things can get through. But the only way a merchant would be able to get through is to completely unload everything the camel was holding, and then the camel would have to crawl through on its knees. That was the only way to get in. And I wish all of these so-called Christians would understand the backstory and start to realize that they ain't Christians.
0: Yeah.
1: If you hate, you ain't.
0: Yeah, I agree.
1: That's basically the whole point I wanted to make.
0: Great sermon, Shelley. Thank you. Thank you for the education. and people can read all about it in the book of Matthew. great talking with you. Thank you. It's the Sermon on the Mount. Vince in Wellsville, Kansas. Hey, Vince, what's on your mind today?
2: Good day. Well, there's a term that you don't hear often. It's the working poor. You never hear about the working poor, but I believe there are millions of working poor in this country.
0: It is the majority of American working people now that only 41% of us are in the middle class.
2: Well, with this big, beautiful bill or whatever they want to call it, I think that with all the people who cannot buy the amount or the types of food that they need to feed their families with, it sounds a lot like they've been studying up on the old Swiftian thing, A Modest Proposal.
0: Jonathan Swift, yeah.
2: Yeah. And it just, there's so many things that just seem heartless that it disturbs me that this is what's happening in my country.
0: I agree.
2: And that's all I can say about it.
0: The GOP has become the home for sociopaths, for people who have no empathy, for people who are willing to sell out anybody or anything just to get wealthy or just to have power or have access to whatever they want, in the case of Epstein and all his friends, young women, but, you know, other things as well. I agree, Vince. Very well spoken, very well said. Thank you very much. We'll be back with more of your calls in just a minute. Stay with us.

0: Hey, thanks so much for sharing our program and for reaching out to our stations and sponsors and letting them know that you're listening. It really means a lot to us. So have you noticed that the Republicans are pretty much not talking about a constitutional convention anymore? They used to be gung-ho to rewrite the Constitution. You know, they wanted to put corporate personhood in there. They wanted to change it so that women can't vote. They wanted to do away with the election of senators, repeal the 17th Amendment, take us back to them being appointed by the states. They had all these weird—they wanted to outlaw labor unions, all these weird ideas, but they've stopped talking about it. I mean, they're still moving forward on it, but it's not Project 2025, for example. You know, their ultimate talking document does not have one single mention in it about a constitutional convention. Why would that be? Well, it's because the Supreme Court is doing their work for them. I mean, you know, just they have overturned Article 2. They've overturned the first, fourth, ninth, and 14th Amendments. They've overturned Article 1, Section 7. All the details of this whole thing are over at HartmanReport.com. You got to check it out. Welcome back. 51 minutes past the hour. James in Hollywood. Hey, James, what's up?
1: Professor Hartman is still the smartest man in all media. Anyhow, I think Trump outsmarted all of us. I think Americans don't know we are already two-thirds of fascist country, but Stephen Miller and the White House, all billionaire cabinet members, know we are a fascist country. The planks of fascism, you know, make the base hate the others, you know, ICE and blacks and browns. And Trump and Miller are against anti-fascists, yeah. Antifa. Yeah. Republicans are trying to call anti-fascists terrorists. Mm-hmm. And Trump jumped the gun. Fascism Hitler used to refine the Nazi regime. Mm-hmm. And Trump thinks he outsmarted us. Did he, Tom?
0: I don't think Look so. I think people are figuring it out. I think that's why he's only got a 34% popularity rating right now.
1: Yeah, but it's Republicans, too. But look at the inauguration. Mm-hmm. Who was sitting behind him?
0: Yeah, it was a whole row of billionaires.
1: Yeah,
0: he's got 13 billionaires in his cabinet.
1: Yes, and they all embrace fascism. They know they are fascists.
0: Yeah, Mussolini said it best. Fascism is the merger of state and corporate interests. And here we are.
1: Exactly. Yeah. Yes. And everybody wants to rule the world, and all billionaires feel they already do.
0: Yeah.
1: And Republicans bow to billionaires.
0: And to some extent they do, James. To some extent they do. James, so well said. Thank you very much. Jeff in Portland. Hey, Jeff, what's on your mind today?
2: Happy Friday, Tom. Lots of great calls today. And a quick note, you were talking earlier about MS Now hosts, and I wanted to give a shout-out to Connect with Jacob Soboroff.
0: Yeah, it's a great program. Yeah, his new program. I like it a lot. He's a good guy.
2: Yeah.
0: He's been on this show.
2: And I hope he'll start having you as a guest, as Ellie Velshi used to do on the weekend.
0: That would be sweet, so, but we'll see.
2: Yeah. But I want to talk about Michigan today, and, you know, they've got the big primary coming up on Tuesday. The progressive Abdul El-Sayed is going up against the Democratic establishment and big money, and Elizabeth Warren, who was campaigning in Michigan for Abdul last weekend, said it's the many versus the money, mm-hmm. The many as in the many of us, we the people.
0: Yeah.
2: And to me, that's an excellent frame to look at this campaign, as it will be to look at the midterms. But, you know, Abdul's campaign slogan is take money out of politics, put money in your pocket, and pass Medicare for all. Mm-hmm. He's doing well despite, you know, $60 million in super PAC money, half of which is from APAC. So yeah. Let's get out the vote. Let's everyone do all we can to get out the vote for him. And finally, Tom, you've had a lot of calls today on climate change, and we simply got to stop building new pipelines if we want to mitigate the catastrophic effects of this existential threat.
0: Yeah.
2: And to that point, the Michigan League of Conservation Voters, they've condemned Governor Whitmer's approval of a key permit for a new Line 5 pipeline underneath the Straits of Mackinac. And they have a petition to shut down the old one, and I urge everyone to check that out.
0: Okay. So, Great. Good stuff, Jeff. Thank you very much.
2: Thank you,
0: appreciate
2: Tom.
0: It. Yeah. Judy in Chicago. Hey, Judy, what's on your mind today?
3: Hi. You're talking about a list of certain things that Trump did to make the pandemic worse?
0: Yeah.
3: Well, I've been listening at, oh, God, for like years. But I remember Kushner going on TV saying about the PPE, our nation's stockpile PPE. And he said, well, it's not for the states. It's ours.
0: Right.
3: And so we were not getting, I'm in Illinois, we were not getting the equipment. Actually, Governor Pritzker said we got broken equipment.
0: Right.
3: And at the time, the feds were also confiscating PPE at the ports. So Pritzker had to send a jet over to China. When it came back, it had to be in secret, and it was guarded by the Illinois State Police.
0: I remember. And Trump had shipped our PPE to China.
3: And I thought to Putin, I only saw that story once, also the owner of the Patriots football team sent his private jet over to China and to bring it back, you know, PPE to Massachusetts. And I remember the governor he was like crying. He was so happy. And remember the Bob Woodward interview? That was before. That was in November of 2019.
0: Yeah, that was before we had a single case.
3: Deadly.
0: Yeah,
3: just lying.
0: Yeah.
3: Okay. And I have tons more.
0: It's crazy. I believe it. Judy, there's a lot out there. Thank you, Judy. Special thanks to Louise Hartman, Sean Taylor, Jamie Holly, Nigel Peacock, Sue Nethercutt, Patrick Hoyt, Geraldine Halbert, Ron Hartenbaum, Chase Spross, Nicholas Miller, Pat Sweeney, Jeremy Peterson, Connor Arroyo, Carna Verde, Josiah Wester, Martha Salinas, Mateo Robertson, Diane Russell, and Ruben Michaels, all the fine people who work on this program. And thank you to you for spread the good word about our program. And waking people up, it's a big job. So get out there, get active, tag your it. Have a wonderful weekend. And I will be here on Monday. We'll catch up back then. We'll catch up then. Have a good one.
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5: While the production of my lowdown commentaries is high-tech, I confess that I'm antiquated. I still write each piece in longhand, applying my ballpoint to paper. This has caused bewildered glances from some who see me scribbling away in local coffee shops and bars. Recently, one fellow sidled up and whispered, "Watch out! If they see you doing this, they'll haul you off to the Smithsonian." But we handwriters might not be as obsolete as the key tappers assume. A fast-spreading grassroots movement is calling for schools to re-emphasize the value of writing and printing by hand instead of being wholly dependent on machines. Already, 24 states, as varied as Mississippi and California, now require public schools to teach cursive writing in 3rd through 5th grades. This squares with new understanding of how brains absorb information. While keyboards are faster, the slower, more tactile act of handwriting creates longer-lasting comprehension of letters and better retention of the thoughts they convey. Neuroscientists find that rote keystrokes on a computer require little mental engagement, while physically drawing out words and ideas takes coordination of multiple areas of the brain to focus memory, eyes, and fingers on creating a written product. Just writing this piece conjured up a fond remembrance of my early childhood, sitting on the floor of our home learning to draw the ABCs, both print and cursive, on those line practice pads. It was both an artistic exercise and the development of a foundational tool for a life of learning. This is Jim Hightower saying, yes, computer literacy is an indispensable element of today's childhood curriculum, but so is the richer development of human thinking through putting pen to paper. So let's do both.

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1: Welcome to Democracy Talk, where people, politics, and power come together in Southwest Washington and beyond. I'm Donna Sinclair, here with my co-host Mark Haller. Hey, Mark.
2: Hi, Donna. We're talking with the folks who are doing the real work of democracy. People who show up, speak out, and help shape the world around us.
1: This show is about power. 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Who needs it? And how we build a democracy that delivers for everyone. And it's about stories, the lived experiences, hard choices, and everyday actions that shape the world we share.
2: So, if you care about your community, your rights, and your future, you're in the right place.
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0: Hello, everyone. Mark and I have a special show for you today, one that will fly by, but's important to your primary decision-making on August 4th, when you'll want to put your ballot into an official drop box by 8 p.m. to avoid any delays. We're focusing on local democracy and the people seeking to represent us on the Clark County Council. The United States recently celebrated its 250th birthday, commemorating the signing of the Declaration of Independence. That document is, in many ways, our nation's birth certificate, an 18th century demand for an unprecedented level of political autonomy and self-government. Our nation's never been perfect, but for 250 years, we have continued the work of seeking a more perfect union, and over time, we have become a more participatory democracy. Now, most of our attention today seems to be focused on the national government, but local government is the level that affects our daily lives most directly. County government helps shape our roads, public safety, public health, land use and development, parks, elections, and many of the services people rely on every day. Today, we're bringing democracy back home. We will be talking with four candidates for Clark County Council about why they're running, the issues facing our county, and what local government can do to strengthen democracy and public trust. With that, I will introduce our first candidate, Dusty Arab, who is running for Clark County Council District 1. Welcome, Dusty.
1: Hi, thank you for having me.
0: Oh, we're really happy to have you here today. Can you just start by giving us your quick and dirty stump speech? Tell us who you are.
1: Absolutely. So I'm an urban farmer, an entrepreneur, and a mother, and I'm running to protect the future of working families here in Clark County. So my business is Hearth and Hollow. It's a micro-nursery where I grow organic edible plant starts and provide educational resources to help families grow their own food. So many people don't realize you can use SNAP benefits to buy seeds and edible plants. And I only know that because when I was 20, I was also on government assistance. I was a college student from a rough background, and I was trying to give my baby a better life. And with the current state of affairs, with social services being gutted at the federal level, I firmly believe we have a moral responsibility to protect each other at the local level. And since 2025's inauguration, I have been reorienting my life around that belief, first by starting my little urban farm and now by running for office. So I believe that we deserve representation that actually listens and understands the lived consequences of bad policy, and that is that people go hungry, unhoused, and get priced out not because they didn't work hard enough, but because the people making those decisions didn't care enough to have them in mind when they made them. I'm the only working class candidate in my race, and you can believe that I'm never going to forget. So I think we should start by banning data centers, detention centers. We should be keeping our families together and protecting our natural resources. And we need to be ensuring that everyone here feels welcome, particularly with our proclamations, if we're going to do them at all, and then actually back them up with real policy.
2: Dusty, can you give us one example of something that you believe is an issue for the county that's not being addressed currently?
1: Absolutely. So Clark County has the highest per capita rate of eviction filings in Washington State. So last year, there were 2,275 of them. That was a 33% increase since 2023. And I mean, we're not King County. The fact that the majority are happening here says a lot about, you know, affordable housing and what's actually available to people. And that is also, for me, directly related to our homelessness crisis. Like, if people have nowhere to go, then they have nowhere to go.
0: What are some policy solutions that you can think of? I'm following up on this. because I think that's a really important issue, and it's kind of shocking to hear that Clark County has the highest eviction rate.
1: It's true, and it's horrible, right? Well, and Council for the Homeless recently did their new point-in-time count, and it's so interesting because that said that, like, overall homelessness in Clark County has gone down 18%. However, where it's rising is with families. And that is just completely unacceptable to me on every level. But as far as like mechanisms to potentially start addressing it, we did just pass the Behavioral Health and Housing Fund. And that's like $6.5 million that we haven't allocated yet. It was initially, the last vote was in April, I think. And it's just been sat down. And frankly, this county cannot afford to wait. Like, we need to start making progress on that so that we can get that money allocated to the organizations working on these issues.
0: Well, that kind of leads to the next question, which is what can county government do to strengthen democracy and public trust so that they can actually address these kinds of issues?
1: God, it's such an important question. And this is the one that I definitely sat with the longest, to be honest.

0: you know, from falling through these gaps that the federal government has effectively created for everyone.
1: So clearly, Dusty, you've got a lot of things that you want to work on. What is the one thing that you would hope to get accomplished in the first year of your post if you were elected?
0: Oh, man, so many things. So many things. Banning data centers. Banning data centers, I think, is top billing, top priority, not because we have any that are looking at the moment, to the best of my knowledge. However, on the Oregon side of the river, they are doing a phenomenal job of organizing against these data centers that want to come in. And we don't have the same like subsidies. They're not as incentivized to come here. And land is very expensive. However, there are plenty of other counties statewide who are starting to band together and work on moratoriums on them. So do we need data centers? Yes, absolutely. But I am not convinced that building new ones is the thing we ought to be doing here. Like, they're... if they can invest all of this money in new models and whatever else, and they're still garbage, I think they can invest at least that much more in improving the infrastructure on the land that they're already on. Water is life. Without water, we don't have anything. And with the climate crisis being what it is in this moment, I think that starting with the data center issue and just putting a flat ban on them for the county is a really good way to start.
2: Well, that's pretty specific. So thank you for that. That leads me to the next question, which is, if you had been in office over the last year, what is a decision that you might have voted on differently with the county?
0: Oh, the comp plan. The comp plan is absolutely what got me in this race. I had been increasingly dissatisfied with my current rep's voting record. And when it came to this in particular, I was so mad. I was so mad because I'm an urban farmer. I'm friends with a lot of other urban farmers and small farms in the area, and they're already under just so much pressure on every level. And with fuel costs being what they are, we need to be thinking about what local food security looks like. We need to be considering, again, what can we do at the local level to protect what's here, because we have so much going on that is so wonderful. Like, truly, we are so blessed in so many ways to have all these small farms, to have the farmers market that we do, to have so many people who care enough to have gone in, made public comment, and to have all of that just flatly ignored is unacceptable to me on every level.
2: Well, tell us about that vote. What was the issue with the comp plan?
0: Yeah, so the comp plan, there were three alternatives, and it was pretty universally recommended that we do number one. So Friends of Clark County did a lot of really great reporting on this. So if anyone is curious about it, I highly recommend going to their site, because they did such a great job with it. And some of the folks who were part of that are also part of the Ag Commission. The Ag Commission made it very clear what their preferences were, and that was for alternative one. And that was what public commentary backed up as well. And frankly, the current alternative that they voted for, which is number two, I mean, the people who stand to benefit are strictly developers, the Maddox brothers up in Battleground, all of the people who we don't want having control and say over these particular decisions here.
1: Hmm. Well, so and it sounds like you've got a pretty good finger on the pulse of what's going on in the county. So if somebody's calling in frustrated, a resident, what do you think the highest probability issue is that they're going to be calling you about? What do you think the highest frustration level issue is?
0: I would say that, I mean, it's the same as it is everywhere else in the nation, which is cost of living. We have an affordability problem nationwide, and Washington has the most regressive tax system in the country, or one of the most, and that's really hard, particularly at the county level, because the county has some restrictions on how it brings in revenue that make Washington's case pretty unique. So people act like, oh, it's just overspending. Oh, it's just bad budgeting. That's not true. We're not keeping up with the rate of inflation. So we are going to continue to have this affordability problem, even within budgeting at the county level. And that is very hard to explain to people. Like, I mean, it's fundamentally an education issue, but it's also a policy issue at the state level. So we need more support from Washington State so that counties aren't perpetually in this particular position. And to be clear, it's urban counties that are really struggling with this, because we are mandated to provide so many things, like, because it's land use, because it's public health. Like, What are you going to do? Like, chop that off at the knees now? It doesn't make any sense. So we need to be really clear with people about that.

0: And we also need to be extremely conscientious of if we are, you know, doing things like a regressive tax, which even though I voted for it, the housing and mental health one that we approved last year, we need to make sure that people can see where that money is going, that they know it's helping them, their neighbors, all of that.
1: So we only have a couple minutes left. I want to ask you two questions. The first one is, what is it that's in option one that isn't happening that should be happening because they chose option two in that land use?
0: Yeah, absolutely. So in option one, there was no expansion of the urban growth boundary. So, and that is in line with Washington's Growth Management Act, which means that the current plan that we voted in isn't going to end up passing anyway because we're going to get sued because it's illegal. And we have historically had a problem here in Clark County about ignoring our state laws, particularly around the Growth Management Act. And one of the current counselors made a quip that's on public record about like, oh, we're going to get sued anyway. But I think it's really important to note that even though we've been sued before, the developers have never won. And I love that for us.
1: Well, do you have anything you want to add? And make sure that you add how people can contact you.
0: Absolutely. I would just love to say that, again, I'm the only working class candidate. I am the only one who has like a real job in addition to doing this particular job. I think I'm uniquely positioned to do a good job here for a lot of reasons. And I would love the opportunity to talk to more folks about exactly why that is, because even though I am drinking from the policy fire hose right now, I will always do my homework. And that's what I've tried to make as clear as possible, which is also why I've been endorsed by the Sierra Club, among many other organizations at this point, and none of the other candidates can say that. So if you would like to get a hold of me, you can find everything on my website at dustyforclarkcounty.com. I'm on all the social platforms, and because I have a particularly odd name, I'm very easy to Google.
1: And that's D-U-S-T-I.
0: Mm-hmm.
1: Okay. Well, thank you so much for joining us today. It's been a pleasure talking with you. This is Democracy Talk, and we will be right back. Thank you.
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1: Welcome back to Democracy Talk. We have our next guest here with us from County Council District 2 as a candidate, John Zingali. Welcome, John.
3: Welcome. Thank you for having me.
1: You bet. We're very excited to hear from you. And we just got a flash round here of what is your down and dirty stump speech. That's how we're going to start.
3: Okay. Well, the voters of Clark County should elect me, John Zingali, for the County Council because I want to ensure our county government is as hardworking as the people it serves. I bring innovative, common-sense solutions to the challenges we're going to be facing. As the current 2026 Southwest Washington Teacher of the Year and award-winning civic advocate, I've spent the last 13 years empowering the next generation to lead with integrity. And my work in our community has taught me that progress requires empathy, perseverance, and commitment to working collaboratively to achieve real results. I'm embedded in our community. I've taught students from across Vancouver, Battleground, and Clark County for many years. I've listened to the challenges they face and their families. People respect and reach out to me because I care and I get things done. And I know how to work with people of all abilities and backgrounds. I don't take decisions lightly either. And I like to be as informed as possible. Using my background in history, I know how to analyze data and other information and spot historical trends. They'll help me to inform our decisions for making Clark County better. I'm running to bring that dedication, innovation, perseverance, critical thinking, and empathetic mindset to the challenges we face. I'm committed to working collaboratively to achieve real results for Clark County for today and for our future.
1: Thank you.
4: Yeah. Hey, John, what is the one county issue you think isn't getting enough attention?
3: That's a very interesting question. I was thinking a lot about that. And my initial thing was like parks and roads. We keep focusing on the roads being built around the new subdivisions and the new developments and things like that. But I think a lot of our older roads are being neglected. I hear a lot from different parents and community members that, like, hey, I'm one pothole away from a car repair bill or a busted tire that I can't, like, afford. And then it creates all these other issues. And so, you know, and our park system is facing a budget deficit. But luckily, I think the Columbian and the Reflector have done a little reporting on that. It was even one of the topics at our League of Women's Voters forums, which you can watch the whole thing on my website. But the other thing really that hasn't been, I think, getting a lot of attention is our Vancouver Lake. It is such an amazing resource and can actually be an economic boom for our city and for our county if we start to take care of it a little bit better. But I think the problem is there's so many hands and people trying to take care of it, like, it's hard to know who's really responsible for it, because there's 3, 4, maybe even 5 agencies that we have to deal with on that. But I would love to try to, you know, make sure we can fix that, because as I got to tour the lake, and I was the only candidate when they asked, hey, who's actually been out on the lake? I was the only one that got to raise my hand. In fact, if you go on the Google Maps, the Google Street View, it's me and my kayak taking those photographs, which is kind of fun. But it's one of the only places where you can do real, true rowing competitions on the West Coast. And so when we lose out on these events because of the algae blooms and things like that, we're missing out on anywhere between $4 to $6 million per event in revenue. So I think we should be tackling that as an issue too.
1: So you want to see that as an economic issue in many ways, as well as recreation.
3: Correct, 1,000%. It's a way to bring in more revenue for the city and the county.
1: Great. So another question that because we gave people their questions in advance, mm-hmm. Is what do you think that the county can do to strengthen democracy and public trust here at the local level?
3: Yeah, this is an important one. The county, it's interesting. The first thing we need to do is make sure the auditor has whatever they need to support running our elections, plain and simple. You know, the other thing I would do is invite people to go be election observers. It is a fascinating process, and you get to watch the ballots being processed. I once got to go and watch them do the logic and accuracy test too. And they locked up everything, and they're running on the numbers all meet. And it's if you go and watch it or talk to the people that are observers, you gain such assurance that everything's being done properly. And these calls that people are saying, it's like, oh, the people are voting that aren't supposed to be. It's not happening. That stuff is verified over and over and over again. I've had actually parents that said, my signature got rejected because it didn't match because I, you know, changed it this, and like I had to go back and re-sign and things, and the ballots were cured and taken care of. Like, it's a very safe thing. And I would also say Greg Kimsey made a video a couple of years ago that I show to every single one of my students, and it shows tracks the entire balloting process, and it's 20 minutes. And you know, after seeing that, the kids were like, oh, okay. Like this seems great. And I think, you know, that's what we need to do, is just that outreach and point people into the direction of seeing these things, because it is safe and secure. But obviously, as things change, we want to make sure it's upheld even more. And so as a county counselor, my job would be making sure we're listening to the auditor's office of what they need.
4: So, John, it does sound like you've got a lot of things that you would like to see get done here in Clark County. What is the one thing you would hope to accomplish in the first year if you were elected?
3: Yeah. I'd love to tackle houselessness a little bit more at the county level. We know that the recent Supreme Court decision last year, I believe, it said, you know, cities can impose camping bans, has pushed a lot of more and more people into different cities, as other cities have said, nope, you can't do this here, right? And a lot of that burden has been falling on Vancouver City in particular. Data just recently showed that the city decreased the houseless population by 18%. So they're making some big strides. The county did put in, I think, $4.2 million or so towards the bridge shelter that is being built, which is great. But at the county level, when we know that the safe stay facilities and the safe park facilities are working in the city level, you know, we should be having them on some county land too, to take care of that. You know, I drive past 99th and 99th all the time by Winco, and we can see people that need help every single day. Houselessness doesn't end at the city border. And so to me, we need to take a more holistic approach and find a couple of locations, I think, around the county to help people transition back into housing. And then the other thing, so like if we can get a safe stay facility and a safe park facility going the first year, I think it'd be great. And obviously any more outreach we can do to keep people in their homes before they even get to that point, that's the work that we need to do.
1: So if what is a decision that the current county council has made that you would have voted on differently?
3: The newest one was on the Growth Management Act. From all the information that I've seen provided to the council, we are going to grow a lot. That's no doubt. But within their current urban growth boundary, we have enough room to take care of everyone. But they voted to at least look at possibly the issue number or the pick number two, which was expanding the urban growth boundary in certain areas for certain cities. But I don't like that because once we start to de-designate agricultural land, we lose it forever. And the parks in our land that are what help make Clark County incredible. And also the more we sprawl, the more expensive everything gets because infrastructure, the roads, the sewers, everything that people don't see costs a lot of money. And so if we can grow up rather than out and use the current infrastructure that we have around these corridors, we can help lower costs for everyone too, because we're going to grow by about 200,000 people by 2045. Mm-hmm. That's a whole lot of people. We're going to go from like about 515, I think we are now, to around, you know, 720-ish. And that's a lot. Mm-hmm. And so we can't just keep going out because eventually we're going to run out of land, and the land and the parks and everything is what make Clark County such a great place and why people want to keep moving here and live here and raise their families here and just be a resident of Clark County.
4: Let's say you've gotten elected now and you've got a resident calling you, your office, they're frustrated. What's the one thing you think that would be the most likely frustration they would be calling about?
3: You know, that's an interesting question. Property taxes, probably. They did go up quite a bit this year, and that's because property values have gone up. A lot of those things necessarily aren't within the county's control. We can, obviously, there's that extra 1% real estate tax that we can take, and I'm on record at the forum of taking that when we need to because we're in a budget shortfall, and our residents expect a certain level of things, you know, services that we need to have. And so I don't want to say we have to take that every single year, but we might have to take that a little bit more often. But I was also told by a county counselor that amounts to maybe $5 to $6 a year per property.
1: We only have another little over a minute left, so I'm going to give you an opportunity to say what you want and make sure that you tell people how to contact you.
3: Yeah. The big thing is, I'm running because I care about Clark County. I've got my kids, my family's here. I love it here. And I want to see our future maintained appropriately. And that's where, like, I think a lot of the current council isn't necessarily looking. They're looking for temporary Band-Aids right now and not forward thinking and being creative and innovative in their solutions. And that's one thing that I've done within my classroom. I also have 16 years of grocery retail experience. Like, I'm not afraid to get my hands dirty and get things done. But also, I know that, you know, when I mess up, because I'll say it, people mess up, we have to take accountability for that and say, like, you know what, let's try something else. But the big thing is you can reach out to me. My personal phone number, 360-553-9712, is also in the voter's guide. You can email me at electjohnzingale@gmail.com and visit my website at zingaleforclarkcounty.com. So I look forward to being your next county counselor from District 2.
1: Oh, Great. Thank you so much. This is Democracy Talk. You've been listening to John Zingale, who's running for County Council District 2, and we will be right back.
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1: Welcome back to Democracy Talk. You have been listening to Clark County Council candidates, and our next candidate, Lucas Bardu, is here with us. He is running for Clark County Council District 1. Hello, Lucas.
6: Hi, Donna. How are you doing?
1: I'm doing great.
6: Thanks for having me.
1: Yeah, you bet. We're just going through our questions because we have four people on the show today. So can you just give us your quick and dirty stump speech?
6: Yeah, I grew up here. I've been here since I was 3 years old. I've been involved in the community forever, in the horse community primarily, and I've started my business here. I got married here, and Clark County is my home. It's the place where it has always caught me when I've fallen, and that's what's beautiful about Clark County. So,
1: horses. You have a special horse?
6: I did. I just sold him, unfortunately. That's okay. So to focus on this, you know, I can't do two things like that take that much commitment all at once. So
1: that's a good point.
4: So, Lucas, tell us what the one county issue you think isn't getting enough attention.
6: The courts. I really feel like it's the courts. You know, we, with this bond levy or coming forward about the jails, I feel like we haven't addressed the choke. Or the bottleneck in the courts. You know, we don't have enough public defenders. We don't have we're having cases that we have to throw out. And the days to stay in courts, I believe last month was average day to stay in the jail was 18 days. I think if we actually paid attention to that better and reduce our days in half, we would reduce our costs dramatically. That doesn't mean we still don't need a jail. We definitely need a jail. But we are spending so much money on this bottleneck in the courthouses, and I think we really need to look at the clerk situation and look at it more in the sense of maybe how the House and the Senate work. You know, they're elected by the body of elected officials. That way there's still accountability. So I think that's the real piece for me when I look at that system and that problem of public safety is our court system.
1: So you mentioned the clerk situation. Tell us what the issue is more specifically, because some of our listeners may not know.
6: You know, the clerk is an elected position by the community, right? And there's not a lot of accountability there. It's not like we can fire him. We can't do anything if he doesn't do his job. There's issues with, you know, software integrations. There's issues with staffing. They're having a really hard time keeping staff employed there. And when you can't have the staff or consistent staff, you can't process, you know, court cases. You can't get things on the schedule. You can't move things along. And we really need to move things along in a much timelier manner. I think we have reduced the time to stay in the jails. I think the month before last was like 22 days. I saw 28 days earlier in the year. So we have reduced it some. And I'd be curious to see actually what the expenditures are month over month of what it is, you know, for the average days to stay in that jail. So it's not meant to house people long term. It's meant to process people. And that's how we need to look at it.
1: So what would the county actually do to fix that?
6: You know, I would actually... I don't know that it's a county council thing. I think it's a charter review thing. And obviously, it is going to come up next month or next year. They decided to move it forward a year because of the election year. But I think that it just needs to be addressed. You know, whether we push something through on the council side or if something's pushed through on the charter side. I'm not quite sure the solution that the charter has at the moment is the correct solution. And again, they didn't really look at it as an elected, they're looking at it a different way as like it not being elected, it's hired. But I still think that being elected is a good thing, just elected in a different way. Maybe a combination of the county council and the judges that are elected, and maybe some charter review, just a combination of people. That way there's accountability. And the accountability is a big piece of that in terms of being able to make things move smoothly. So
1: What do you think that county government can do, and maybe this is part of your solution here, can do to strengthen democracy and public trust at the local level?
6: So I did Google this before I came, and I will tell you the few things that came up were like doing simple things like three-day pothole response and playing the language budgeting decisions and blah, blah, blah, blah, blah, blah. But the problem is it never got to the core issue. And the core issue is transparency. And you get that by being engaged with your community. Our leaders need to be engaged. They need to be there at all these events. They need to see people eye to eye and be able to answer their questions and not dodge and hide behind a podium. And that is my big thing, is just being available, being there at everything that you're available. Look at Mayor Ann, how amazing she is. She goes to everything and she talks to everybody and she knows the issues. That's democracy to me, that being transparent and being available as a politician, that creates trust in our communities. So
4: what is the one thing that you would hope to accomplish in your first year if you were elected?
6: You know, I have quite a few things. One of the reasons I actually got involved in looking into running for county council was about the classification of the horse community. And I started digging more and more into it. And my passion for running has actually evolved dramatically beyond that. And that has a lot to do with zoning and permitting. So I would like to see the reclassification of horse properties back to agriculture from commercial. And I think what that would do is actually preserve our agricultural lands even further, because right now these horse farms all over our county, we used to be the second highest horses per capita in the United States. We're now still in the top 10. There's so much tax revenue generated from our horse community that we do not even understand because there's not done enough studies on it. So I really think that that is something that we should preserve, and that's what actually has helped make Clark County what it is. I also really want to focus on homeless, create and pass some actual policy through ECHO on homelessness, because right now we have all these resources, all these amazing people in ECHO, and all these amazing politicians that all have so much heart, but no policy is being written right now. There's no teeth to ECHO at the moment.
1: What's ECHO?
6: ECHO I apologize, I can't remember the acronym right off the hand, but it's the organization, a meeting that public figures and community groups get together and talk about homelessness in the county so that they can collaborate. So you start asking yourself or start looking up all the cities in our country that are super successful in homelessness, and you see San Antonio and Houston at the top of that list. You know, they're just two, but you actually look at, they all approach things differently. But one of the things that they all approach the same way is collaboration between programs and communication. Every single successful program has that collaboration and that communication piece. So that is what ECHO's for. But we need to, as a county, be writing policy on this stuff. We can't just give money to the city and then make it their problem, right? You just can't do that. So we need to have it done at the county level.
1: So what is a decision that the current county council has made that you might have voted on differently?
6: Oh, boy, the comp plan recently. You know, we're in dire hurt. We are in dire hurt. The way they voted, it sets us back, because our option one didn't include any upzoning. So even if we went back to option one, nothing would have happened. And we have to start all over again after this. If they pass this the way it is, we're going to get sued and it's going to cost us more money and we're going to have to start all over again. And right now, you know, in 2016, we lost $10 million in grant money. We're in violation right now, and it's on a biennium, so we lose it next year. So we lose all these projects. One project, Battleground alone, was $750,000 they lost out on. Woodland, I think it was $325,000, just because they have a tiny portion in Clark County. You know, so the money that's lost in our communities and the projects and work, it just does not make any sense. And that is the issue that my incumbent voted to get. You know, he didn't vote the right way. I'm sorry. He just didn't. So I wish we could go back and fix that.
4: So you sound like you've got a really good kind of sense of what's going on. Let's say that you got elected and a resident's calling your office frustrated about one thing. What would be the highest probability thing they would be calling on?
6: Okay, so in District 1, they'd be calling and complaining about the homeless. And I can tell you right now, this week, I had my lights stolen off my signs in my yard. You know, like, it's – and I don't blame them. I really don't. I feel like that they're struggling so bad that their only option is to go, you know, steal things and to be able to feed themselves or to be able to do anything, you know. I'm not sitting here trying to file a police report. That's not what I want. I want us to be fixing the homeless problem that we have in our community. And I'm speaking from experience as a member of our community, as having stuff stolen all the time from my yard. This is our issue, and this is going to be – this is an issue for District 1, and we got to keep hammering at it.
1: So we only have a couple of minutes left, and I want to give you an opportunity to add anything that you think is important for voters to know about and make sure that you tell us how to contact you.
6: Well, you can reach me at votebardue.com, and my phone number is 360-818-1471. Oh, God, I remembered that. you know, what is something else I want to talk about? You know, oh, you know what? I want to talk about fireworks. I'd love to get that figured out. And you know, one of the reasons that we have an issue about this is because the revenue that's generated from fireworks for our community, that's why people want to keep it. But we have to talk about how we can replace it. And when we start talking about how we can replace it, then we can start having a better talk about how we can continue our traditions as a community. Our 250 years, it's so sad that we didn't have a big firework event. I mean, that is something that I've been here 43 years. And to not have that, and then to ask our community to stop taking away fireworks, that's, I mean, it doesn't make any sense to me. So one of the ideas that I was thinking is that maybe we create a procedure or something to get permitting to throw events that kids can sell for the events. And those, we allow only so many events per district, for fire district. And that way we can keep it within our time, or keep it safe for our communities and still keep on our traditions and still help raise money for our communities. So I want to go back to, if you want to get a hold of me, votebardue.com. That's VOTEBARDUE at 360-818-1471. Thank you so much for having me.
1: Oh, thanks for coming, and it's been great talking with you. This is Democracy Talk, and we are talking with Lucas Bardue, who is running for Clark County Council District 1, and we will be right back.
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1: Welcome back to Democracy Talk. You have been listening to Clark County Council candidates, and we have our next candidate here, Martin Pitioni for Clark County Council District 2. Welcome, Martin. Thanks for joining us.
8: Thank you for having me.
1: Well, we're just having everybody start with your quick and dirty stump speech. Tell us about you and what you're doing.
8: Well, my wife, Dinah, and I, we're really proud to call Clark County our forever home. We moved here about 4 years ago. I originally am an immigrant who came here over 40 years ago. I originally grew up in Austria and West Germany. And so part of the reason for me running is, quite frankly, this country has really given me the American dream. I've had a lot of opportunities here. It's time to give back. And in essence, in my career here that I had in the U.S., over 2 decades worth, really, I spent in, quite frankly, running entities that are a lot like Clark County Council. So boards and commissions. I did a lot of work in government healthcare oversight and financial regulatory oversight. And I'm a public health expert. So quite frankly, for me, the biggest case that I'm trying to make to voters is that I've spent about 20 to 25 years in arenas where councils and commissions operate, where public input is sought, where very difficult topics get resolved. I've had some pretty huge successes in opioid crisis response. I've had real successes in mental health care improvements and regulatory improvements. And I just feel like when it came time for me to decide what it is where the best skills – where my skill set would fit the best, it just seemed logical that I would do it in an entity that operates a lot like the environment that I operate in now.
4: Mm. Well, Martin, what is the one county issue that you feel like is not getting enough attention?
8: Well, you know, I think that's a really, really great question, and my answer may surprise you a little bit. I actually think that we don't talk about our parks enough, and here is why, right? Parks, to me, are a huge livability and sustainability issue in this community, and there's a lot of taking for granted that what we've built here is sustainable, and actually, it's really not. We're really, really struggling in Clark County as a whole in terms of keeping our parks up and operating. We're severely understaffed, and I know we're heading in a very, very difficult environment. And I think people do not fully appreciate, and we do not talk about enough, how much what we've built up here in terms of what makes Clark County great is actually quite a bit under budgetary pressure and budgetary threat. And I know there's lots of other cool issues that we talk about that we need to talk about around affordability and costs and budgetary constraints. But I think this is one that, to me, gets lost a little bit, and I think will really hurt if we don't pay enough attention to it.
1: Well, one of the things I like to do is follow up. And so what would you do in relation to the parks other than talking about them?
8: Well, it definitely talking is not enough. And essentially, from the research that I've done and talking with, you know, folks that are much more deeply involved in the park system now than I personally am, what we really need is a much more regionally coordinated and developed funding strategy for our parks. We are hugely diversified in terms of how parks are getting funded now, and we simply don't have that broader, more integrated approach that we need. So some parks are doing better in terms of funding. Others that are, you know, outside city limits are not doing as well in funding. And I think we just need to have a much better regional strategy and regional focus on what we can do to better support and fund our parks.
1: Great. Well, so you mentioned that you are an immigrant who achieved the American dream. So the next question is about democracy and public trust. And this show is called Democracy Talk. So how do you think that the county council can help to facilitate that at the local level?
8: Well, quite frankly, I don't think we're doing quite enough of it. So if you look a little bit broadly here in Clark County, so the first thing I'm going to start off is what I don't want to do, right? One of the things that's got on my radar is that the city of Vancouver actually pulled back from public comment and only is taking public comment during, you know, a formal hearing. I'm glad we're not doing that on a council, but simply not doing, you know, not going down that road is not enough either. Because in essence, what's happening right now is that we are effectively expecting the public to come to the council. And there is the kind of this inequity that exists that usually you have kind of the usual suspects showing up, you know, when the public space happens and when the and when the council convenes, which means that the people that may only weigh in once in a while, or if there's a particularly strong, you know, a particularly controversial issue, it's rare for the normal citizen to really show up and have the time and the ability to do input. So, what is it that I think we should do differently, right? One thing that's really that got my attention is I actually think the Charter Review Commission has done a really fair job having forums out in the community, updating people in the various districts and what the Charter Commission is doing and soliciting that input and essentially kind of coming to the people rather than expecting people to come to the Charter Commission in, you know, one government building per se. And I think we need to do more of that. I know it's not realistic to constantly have the council out in the community, but especially when we have, you know, the more controversial ones or the ones where we know that we really need to look for that extra public input, I think we need to include being out in the community more. And then, quite frankly, I think the commissioners need to also do something on their own, right? So that's the council itself. The individual commissioners, I think there needs to be a lot more emphasis on actually going out to the neighborhood meetings and talking with people out in the community and not expecting people to just show up and give public comment.
4: Hmm. Interesting. So let's say that you've gotten elected. Mm-hmm. What is the one thing you would hope to accomplish in your first year?
8: Well, I'm actually going to pick on a really specific issue, but I want to explain the why, because it's going to sound a little dry, right? But one thing that I really would like to focus on in the first year is the reform of the permitting process. And I want to talk about how that connects in multiple ways, both obvious and not so much, right? So we have a really, really divided, you know, kind of politics these days. And permitting reform is one of the very few things out there, regardless of whether you're talking about federal level, state level, local level. It's the one item that you can consistently point to and say there is real interest all across the political spectrum for doing things better, right? And why is that the case, right? We have a permitting process where the cost is not in the fees themselves, but the cost is in the unpredictability, the lack of predictability, and the length of that process. It adds an enormous amount of cost to projects. And it's essentially a lose-lose-lose for everybody. It's bad for the developers. It's bad for labor and the jobs, because it means that the jobs don't come online. And it's bad for consumers and the regular citizen in actually more than one way. First of all, those costs, they get passed on to these projects. It means higher rents or higher cost for housing, right? But it also means that, quite frankly, you delay the supply in the pipeline, right? And we have fundamentally, when we're talking about affordability, it's a supply and demand and supply problem, right? And so the more we delay having things come online, and we can control that at the county level, which is why I'm so interested in it, right? County planning department, it's under our control. There is interest in doing better. There's a lot of complaints about that. And I think that, to me, would be a really, really effective way for us to spend some time in the first year and saying, what is it that we can do better?
1: That's certainly something I've heard a lot about. There's a call for that. We only have time for really one more question, and then we'll ask you to wrap up. Yeah. But the question that we have is, what is something that the current county council has voted on that you would have voted on differently?
8: Well, I'm just going to say the big one, and the big one is, you know, there was a lot of work done on, you know, how Clark County needs to grow in the growth management plan, and essentially a choice between, do we accommodate our growth inside the urban growth boundary, or do we do it, essentially by also giving up farmland again, right? And that there was a very close vote on the council. There was a 3-2 vote where essentially what was called Alternative 2 was moved forward, right? And Alternative 2 was the stand-in for essentially allowing more development to occur outside urban growth boundaries and losing more farmland, right? And there were two commissioners that essentially disagreed with that and saying, we can't accommodate the growth that we need to accommodate in this county without going outside the urban growth boundary. So I will be honest and say, I wish that that vote had gone different. I don't think it's quite the end of the story, because there's still, you know, a lot of environmental impact reviews and other process steps. So we'll see where that ends up. I am not convinced, quite frankly, that it will be necessarily the cheapest option for the county either, right? It seems like it's a simple thing to just build out and sprawl out, but I'm not so convinced that it will be effective for us, both fiscally and environmentally.
1: Well, thank you. Do you have anything you want to add? We have about a minute left, and we'd like to hear how people can contact you.
8: Okay, well, if you like the idea of somebody who is a proven problem solver in government and who is essentially just really interested in working really hard for you, I believe that I'm the only candidate in this race that can actually focus on the council in a really full-time manner, if elected, please contact me at martin4clarkcounty.com. clarkcounty.com, and you will find information there. Same thing on the website. So it's martinforclarkcounty@gmail.com, martinforclarkcounty.com. Find my email, find my website, and you will have an opportunity there to learn more about me and also to donate. Thank you for the honor of your vote, if you so choose.
1: 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As a reminder, ballots are going to be sent out on July 17th, and you will want to get them into an official drop box by 8 p.m. on August 4th to avoid any delays. 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
1: We are not moving forward with the fund, period. The reasons for the fund, I think, remain as important as they were before, but we are not moving forward with the fund.
0: Acting Attorney General Todd Blanche pledged to senators that the nearly $1.8 billion slush fund for Trump allies is dead, but he refuses to put it in writing. Two Republican senators say they won't vote to advance his nomination until he does. President Trump says he may withdraw the nomination. We'll be joined by California Congressmember Ro Khanna on Blanche's record on the fund, on Epstein survivors, his new bill, his detention by Israeli settlers, and more. Then a new investigation into domestic violence allegations against a sitting member of Congress.
2: Congressman Max Miller faces allegations that he shoved his ex-wife, Emily Moreno, that he held a gun to her head, that he threw scalding hot water at her. I came across her allegations in a police report investigating potential child abuse when their two-year-old broke her collarbone.
0: Assault, misogyny, verbal threats. Records detail new allegations against Representative Max Miller. That's the headline of the new Mother Jones piece. We'll speak to the reporter. Then 36 Ecuadorian fishermen survived bombing at sea and say they were tortured by U.S. forces.
3: At 1:30 in the morning, the guys started seeing drones approaching the ship, some from the bow and others from the stern. Then someone said to me, "Captain, the drones are coming." It wasn't long before the explosion happened right there in the back.
0: The Ecuadorian prosecutor investigating the allegations against the U.S. was assassinated last month. We'll speak to an investigative reporter in Ecuador who's received death threats for covering the case. And finally, a correction. A quote attributed to Naomi Klein and Sam Altman recently went viral online. We quoted it on Democracy Now! The problem, it was AI. Naomi Klein will join us. All that and more coming up. Welcome to Democracy Now!, democracynow.org, The War and Peace Report. I'm Amy Goodman. President Trump announced Hamas and other armed groups have agreed to a roadmap to disarm. On Thursday, Trump wrote, quote, "Today the Board of Peace reached a historic agreement for the complete disarmament of Hamas and all other armed groups in Gaza," unquote. As part of the deal, Trump said that Israel will also gradually withdraw from Gaza, but Israel has not publicly said it's agreed to the plan. Meanwhile, Hamas officials said any weapon handover would only occur after Israel withdraws its forces, ceases its attacks, and allows humanitarian aid into the enclave. Displaced residents in Gaza expressed doubt Israel would withdraw its troops.
4: I call on Mr. Trump, the President of the United States, to pressure Israel to withdraw completely from the Gaza Strip so that we can live a dignified life and return to our homes, and also in the reconstruction, to speed up the reconstruction for the people, because we have been suffering for 3 years. We are living in tents.
0: Israel's killed more than 1,200 people in Gaza since the so-called ceasefire went into effect 10 months ago. Earlier this week, Doctors Without Borders said, quote, "This is not a ceasefire. It's a continuation of the genocide calibrated to be violent enough to keep Palestinians suffering every day, yet silent enough to avoid stirring international outrage," Doctors Without Borders said. On Capitol Hill, the Senate's voted down a war powers resolution to limit President Trump's authority to wage war against Iran. The vote was 50-49. Democratic Senator John Fetterman of Pennsylvania voted with Republicans to defeat the measure. Three Republicans joined the Democrats. Saudi Arabia is forming a new military alliance with 13 other countries to protect shipping in the Red Sea. This comes after Houthi forces in Yemen have targeted Saudi vessels in the Red Sea. Meanwhile, Iran's denied involvement in the recent drone attack on Egypt's Damietta port. Iranian Foreign Minister Abbas Araghchi said Israel might have carried out a false flag operation aiming to undermine regional peace. In business news, oil firms are reporting their highest quarterly profits in years due to rising gas prices caused by the U.S. and Israeli war on Iran. Over the past 3 months, ExxonMobil made over $14.5 billion, Chevron made $12 billion, and Shell made nearly $10 billion. President Trump said Thursday he may temporarily withdraw his nomination of Todd Blanche for attorney general after two Republican senators, John Cornyn of Texas and Tom Tillis of North Carolina, demanded Blanche provide written modifications to the controversial settlement reached between Trump and the IRS over Trump's unprecedented lawsuit against the agency. One part of the settlement gave Trump and his family and businesses broad immunity from IRS audits, potentially saving the family $100 million and penalties. The settlement also created a nearly $1.8 billion fund for Trump allies, including January 6 insurrectionists. Blanche has said the fund will not be formed, but has not put that in writing. Trump wrote, quote, "I have no objection to temporarily withdrawing Todd's name if they do not do the right thing and putting him back after Cornyn and Tillis are out of office," Trump wrote. Parts of Europe are in the midst of another heat wave, while firefighters battle blazes across the continent, including in France, Spain, Greece, Britain, and Germany. Three firefighters died in Greece on Tuesday. The Guardian reports new figures show more than 1 million acres of land have burned this year, more than triple the recent historical average. A new

0: cycle with climate change the way it is.
1: In news from North Africa, at least 18 migrants drowned while trying to cross from Morocco into the Spanish enclave of Ceuta. On Thursday, as many as 49,900 migrants, nearly 50,000 migrants, crossed that border by land or sea. Ceuta is located on the North African coast and shares a 5-mile border with Morocco. In response to the arrival of tens of thousands of migrants, Spain's deployed military units to the area. Spanish Prime Minister Pedro Sanchez is expected to visit the enclave today as humanitarian groups have widely condemned Spain's lethal border crackdown on migrants in the region. In other news from Morocco, President Trump has thanked Morocco's king for naming a 650-mile highway after President Trump. Much of the highway runs along the coast of Western Sahara, which has been occupied by Morocco since 1975. 6 years ago, Trump recognized Morocco's unilateral annexation of Western Sahara, making the United States the first country to do so. The U.S. State Department's apologized after the agency displayed a widely inaccurate map of Africa at a major AIDS conference. The map showed Nigeria to be a landlocked nation in the Sahara Desert. Mozambique was moved to the Horn of Africa. Cote d'Ivoire and Cameroon appeared on the other side of the continent. Uganda and Malawi were also misplaced. Reuters reports the map was likely made using OpenAI technology. In sports news, opposition is growing to a proposal by FIFA president Gianni Infantino to sell stakes in the World Cup to a private equity group run by Joshua Kushner, the brother of Jared Kushner, who's President Trump's son-in-law. On Thursday, European soccer associations agreed to boycott the World Cup and other FIFA competitions if the deal goes through. Earlier today, a top FIFA advisor resigned in protest over the proposal. The FIFA plan is being pushed by Infantino, who is a close friend of Donald Trump. Last year, Infantino created a new award, the FIFA Peace Prize, and gave it to President Trump. In Georgia, the father of an accused school shooter has been sentenced to 15 years in prison for giving his teenage son an AR-15-style rifle as a Christmas gift. Colin Gray was sentenced Thursday after being convicted of second-degree murder. Colin Gray's son, who was 14 at the time, is accused of using the gun to kill two students and two teachers at a high school in Winder, Georgia, in 2024. Prosecutors accuse the father of ignoring his son's emotional problems, including his obsession with school shooters. In Britain, police arrested 117 protesters who'd gathered outside a London court to show support for Palestine action. Last year, the British government declared the group to be a terrorist organization, making support for the group punishable by up to 14 years in prison. A victory for Palestine Action. Britain's Supreme Court ruled Palestine Action's co-founder could challenge the ban against the group at the UK's highest court. And in Washington, Senator Chuck Schumer spoke at the National Press Club Thursday at an event focused on corruption. Journalist Sam Husseini interrupted Schumer's remarks and called him a genocidal maniac for supporting Israel.
2: You are put on notice, and you backed it, and you backed the genocide to the hills for years on end. How dare you call up the call to talk about corruption? How dare you talk about corruption?
3: Thank you for your diatribe. Oh. Now, let's continue. Let's continue and let the people didn't come to hear you.
2: You should be questioned about your diabolical record. It's amazing that you can show your genocidal face in public, Mr. Senator.
1: And those are some of the headlines. This is Democracy Now!, democracynow.org, The War and Peace Report. I'm Amy Goodman in New York, joined by Democracy Now!'s Juan Gonzalez in Chicago. Hi, Juan.
4: Hi, Amy, and welcome to all of our listeners and viewers across the country and around the world.
1: President Trump said Thursday he may temporarily withdraw his nomination of Todd Blanche for attorney general after two Republican senators, John Cornyn of Texas and Tom Tillis of North Carolina, said they will not vote to advance Blanche's confirmation until they receive written assurances that he would limit some of the terms in the controversial deal.

0: deal reached between the Department of Justice and President Trump to settle his personal lawsuit against the IRS. Senators Cornyn and Tillis, who are both in their last months in the Senate, are seeking written assurances from Blanche that the Justice Department will not create the nearly $1.8 billion so-called anti-weaponization fund that could be used to provide payouts to Trump's allies, including January 6 insurrectionists. The senators also want to scale back the agreement in the deal to exempt President Trump, his businesses, and his family from future government audits. The deal could be worth $100 million in saved IRS penalties. Acting Attorney General Blanche, who used to be Trump's personal defense lawyer, has so far refused to make those commitments in writing. President Trump said on social media, quote, "I have no objection to temporarily withdrawing Todd's name if they do not do the right thing and putting him back after Cornyn and Tillis are out of office," unquote. Trump also took credit for ending the senators' political careers and said Blanche would remain acting attorney general regardless. Senator Cornyn responded online saying, quote, "POTUS is mistaken if he believes concerns about the provisions in his tax lawsuit settlement are limited to me and Senator Tillis," unquote. Senator Tillis had also made his vote conditional on Blanche meeting with survivors of Jeffrey Epstein's abuse. Following that meeting, more than two dozen survivors signed an open letter to the senators urging them not to vote for Blanche, characterizing his attitude at the meeting as, quote, "an hour of deflection, interruption, and gaslighting," unquote. For more, we're joined by California Congressmember Ro Khanna, joining us today from Pittsburgh, Pennsylvania. Congressman Khanna, thank you so much for being with us. First, if you can explain to everyone what exactly is going on. You have Blanche in the Senate hearing, confirmation hearing, saying that the deal, the nearly $1.8 billion deal, is dead, but refusing to put it in writing, and then also that other part of the deal, which would grant immunity to Trump, his allies, his family, his businesses. Can you explain what he's refusing to do right now?
1: Well, he's refusing to make a clear commitment that American tax dollars aren't going to go to the rioters of January 6th. He's refusing to make a clear commitment that Trump's family could still be held liable for violating financial laws. And basically, these senators are saying you can't have two tiers of justice in America. Make a commitment that you would hold Trump's family accountable. We know the Supreme Court has held that Donald Trump is immune. That doesn't mean that his family is immune. And they certainly aren't immune from liability on breaking tax law or financial laws.
2: And Congressman, the president's made it clear that Blanche would continue as acting attorney general. What are your concerns about his tenure with the DOJ so far?
1: He has been the biggest obstacle to justice for Epstein survivors. He is in blatant violation of the law that Thomas Massie and I passed, the Epstein Files Transparency Act. He still has not released 3 million of those files, even though a federal judge has found that he is in violation of the act, and he has not undertaken a single investigation or prosecution of the men accused of sexual abuse, rape, and sexual trafficking. All over the world, we have seen, based on Massie and my law, former princes prosecuted, former prime ministers prosecuted, former ambassadors prosecuted. The survivors have given him names, saying desperately, please investigate these men. And yet he has not opened a single investigation.
2: And you've introduced the Epstein File Transparency Act 2 into Congress. What would that bill do if it was passed?
1: That would give state attorney generals the ability to prosecute these wealthy and powerful men who committed sexual abuse. It would allow them access to the files to build their cases and prosecute. And it would give survivors the opportunity to sue in federal court to get the files. In some cases, survivors do not know the details of what happened to them because their memory has faded and they still have not been able to get the files that the law requires to be released.
0: One of the witnesses called by Democrats in the Senate Judiciary hearing earlier this month on the nomination of Todd Blanche to be attorney general was Danny Bensky, a survivor of Epstein's abuse, who testified on the handling of the Epstein files under Todd Blanche.
3: In that first release, I found my name in two places. In that next release in January, my name appeared again, but this time the redactions were so far worse. The files displayed not only my name, but my phone number, my former addresses, where I worked, and other identifying information. When my name appeared in the third file release, it became difficult to believe that this was not intentional. Despite my lawyer repeatedly contacting the DOJ, seeking protection, my information continued to be exposed. And it's not just my name, it's the identifying information. These documents contain disturbing yet incomplete accounts of my abuse. They were available not only for the entire world to see, but my child, my students, my friends, my employers, my colleagues, and my family. It was humiliating. Worse, my FBI 302 exposed a Jane Doe who had fought for decades to conceal her identity. It's been absolutely devastating. Outing survivors causes real and irrevocable harm.
0: That's Epstein sexual assault survivor Danny Bensky. Congressmember O'Connor, I wanted to move on to the bill that you've just introduced with Florida Republican Congressmember Luna. It's related. It is not the same thing. Can you explain?
1: There have been serious sexual assault, sexual harassment allegations against elected officials and some campaigning for the House and the Senate. Representative Luna and I teamed up to say that a elected official or a candidate cannot use their campaign funds to smear survivors, to smear victims, or to use it for their own legal defense against sexual assault and sexual harassment allegations. Any individual is entitled to their defense. They can use their own money. They should not be using donor money to do that.
2: And Congressman, in terms of other assault allegations, should the House Ethics Committee investigate Republican Congressmember Max Miller of Ohio over allegations that he assaulted his wife, Emily Moreno, daughter of the senator from Ohio, Benny Moreno?
1: Yes, but it also probably should be a broader investigation. I mean, domestic violence is a criminal matter. It's not just a ethics matter. And I frankly don't understand how he's still in the House of Representatives. I mean, I had called for Swalwell and Gonzalez to resign when serious allegations came up, and he shouldn't be in the House of Representatives. And absolutely, there needs to be an ethics investigation, but there also needs to be a broader investigation. There should be zero tolerance for domestic violence or sexual assault in this country.
0: And in a moment, we're going to talk with a Mother Jones reporter who just published an important expose on Congressmember Max Miller. But as we begin to wrap up, I wanted to ask you, Congressmember Khanna, earlier this month, nearly half of all House Democrats voted to support a measure slashing military funding to Israel. 103 House Democrats voted to eliminate $3.3 billion in annual U.S. military assistance to Israel. 98 Democrats voted to preserve the funding. 10 abstained by voting present. The measure was ultimately defeated by House Republicans, along with the Democratic Minority Leader Hakeem Jeffries and the caucus chair Pete Aguilar, who vowed to continue funding Israel. If you can talk about the significance of this vote. More than half the voting Democrats voted to end the military aid to Israel. But start off by talking about your experience in the West Bank earlier this month when you were detained by armed settlers who were then joined by four Israeli soldiers.
1: I had gone to the West Bank to see the West Bank from the eyes of Palestinians. I informed the American embassy and the Israeli embassy that I wanted a tour of the Palestinian West Bank from a perspective of Palestinian families, Palestinian guides. And I was in East Hebron, the Palestinian area, where I saw violent settlers who threw rocks and rotten tomatoes and acid and urine of the Palestinian shopkeepers. I was in Umm al-Khair, where I saw a family who had been violently attacked, their home, by settlers. And we were detained when we were at the Zunada village that was destroyed by Yanan Levy, who has also murdered a Palestinian in cold blood, Ottawa, a one-year anniversary. We were detained by his hoodlums. They parked their car in front of our van, not letting us go. They wanted to take our phones because we were recording what happened in Zunada. The IDF came, and they initially took the side of the extremist settlers, and we had to call the American embassy, who got the Israeli police to let us out. But we were there almost 75 minutes. But all of this just shows the brutal apartheid occupation of the West Bank. It shows that we need a Palestinian state. It shows that we should not be giving a dime to the Israeli government. It shows that we need to have accountability for the genocide in Gaza, and we should not be providing them with military weapons that they're being used to kill Palestinians, and in my case, to detain American citizens.
2: And Congressman, could you talk about the impact of this growing divide within the Democratic Party over U.S. Policy toward Israel and what your hope is for what the party will do in the future?
1: I don't believe it's a divide among the voters. There's just some of the old school politicians who haven't caught up. I've been all over Pennsylvania talking about bringing back manufacturing and new economic jobs. And at every stop, even in rural communities, I get asked, why are we giving aid to Israel? What are we doing to change our foreign policy? The next American president should recognize a Palestinian state. We should put a consulate in East Jerusalem, an embassy in Ramallah. We should make it clear that we do not give aid to Israel. We should stop military sales that are being used to kill Palestinians. This is the emerging consensus, not just among Democrats. It also is the emerging consensus among independents and Republicans under 50. We need to have a moral foreign policy again. We need to be, as FDR said, good neighbors, voices for self-determination of people, voices for human rights, a friend to the world. And people understand that our foreign policy has betrayed our ideals.
0: Congressmember O'Connor, Democratic Congressmember from California, member of the House Committee on Oversight and Government, for vice chair of the Congressional Progressive Caucus, joining us from Pittsburgh, Pennsylvania. Coming up, assault, misogyny, verbal threats, records detail new allegations against Congressmember Max Miller. That's the headline of a new Mother Jones piece. We'll speak to the reporter.

0: This Be Dear to Me by American folk singer David Berkeley. This is Democracy Now!, democracynow.org. I'm Amy Goodman with Juan Gonzalez. Democrats are calling for an ethics investigation into Republican Congressmember Max Miller of Ohio, who's facing allegations of domestic abuse as he runs for re-election. Miller's ex-wife, Emily Moreno, who is the daughter of Ohio's sitting Republican Senator Bernie Moreno, claims Miller burned her chest and stomach by throwing hot water at her, held a gun to her head, and claims he fractured their two-year-old daughter's collarbone. A child protection specialist reviewing their daughter's February injury found bruising resembling a handprint, and an investigative report says Moreno recounted her child saying, "Daddy's house is scary." Unquote. A court document quotes the daughter telling her mother, "Daddy, kill you." Mother Jones obtained some 2,000 pages of court filings and police reports pertaining to Miller through public records requests. Those records also include allegations dating back to high school. Politico had earlier reported Miller pushed a girl down a flight of stairs after he became enraged that she rejected his advances. Three people who were present corroborated the claim. Congressmember Miller is also facing a defamation lawsuit from former Trump White House press Secretary Stephanie Grisham, who alleges Miller abused her during their relationship before he married Emily Moreno. In 2021, Grisham wrote a Washington Post essay headlined, "I told the Trumps my relationship with a White House staffer had turned abusive. They didn't seem to care," unquote. Miller reportedly pushed Grisham against a wall, slapped her in the face after she confronted him about alleged cheating. President Trump later endorsed Miller, despite Grisham having raised her concerns with him directly. For more, we're joined in Washington, D.C. by Abby Vasulis, a national politics reporter at Mother Jones. Her recent article headlined, "Assault, Misogyny, Verbal Threats, Records Detail New Allegations Against Rep. Max Miller." And her latest piece is titled, "Democrats Call for Ethics Investigation into Congressman Max Miller." Abby Vasulis, welcome to Democracy Now! Just lay out all that's known at this point about a sitting congressmember, Max Miller, who's also the ex-son-in-law of the sitting Ohio senator, Bernie Moreno.
1: Right. So Congressman Max Miller was married to Emily Moreno until 2024 when they got a divorce. And filing through their divorce paperwork and their child custody paperwork, Emily Moreno accused Congressman Miller of multiple things that you mentioned: shoving her against a wall, throwing hot water at her chest, holding a gun to her head. And also their two-year-old child broke their collarbone, and that was investigated by DCFS. And while that investigation was ultimately unsubstantiated, meaning they couldn't prove abuse or neglect took place, Emily Moreno, in her interviews with police, said that she couldn't rule out that Congressman Miller broke their daughter's collarbone because he had done these things to her.
2: And Abby, you also know that the filings also include evidence that Miller implicitly threatened his ex-father-in-law, the Senator Moreno. Could you talk about that as well?
1: Yeah, of course. So in the legal filings over their custody disagreement, Emily Moreno filed for a civil protection order. And citing text messages from Congressman Miller, she included a screenshot in the filings of Congressman Miller saying something like, "You better keep your lying daughter under control, or everybody's going to find out more about you than your wife does." So to me, that seems like an implicit threat that if Senator Moreno could not rein his daughter in, that Congressman Miller was going to leak information about Senator Moreno. And, you know, I tried reaching out to Senator Moreno's office. They did not want to provide comment. Congressman Miller, through spokespeople, repeatedly declined requests for comment and declined answering very detailed questions. But reading the text message about "you better keep your lying daughter under control" seemed like an implicit threat to me.
0: Mm. Abby Vasoulis, yesterday, Emily Moreno filed a new restraining order against Congressmember Max Miller, her ex-husband. If you can talk about this and then talk about what we know about Stephanie Grisham, who said he violently attacked her.
1: Right. So throughout my reporting, it was clear that the allegations weren't just coming from Emily Moreno. There is an established pattern of multiple women claiming that they were abused by Congressman Max Miller. You have Stephanie Grisham, who dated Miller when they were both working under the first Trump administration. When she published a book excerpt about her memoir about working in the Trump administration, she mentioned that she had been in a relationship with somebody that pushed her against a wall, slapped her. She published a book excerpt in the Washington Post. This is back in, I want to say, 2022. And Max Miller sued her for defamation. Now, the two of them came to a private settlement agreement, and Congressman Miller withdrew his lawsuit against her. Now, while the settlement agreement was private, it seems that their agreement was that neither could disparage the other in public. But now, Congressman Miller, in trying to protect his reputation as he faces these claims of domestic violence from Emily Moreno, is bringing back up things about Stephanie. And he published a recording of Emily Moreno in which she says that, you know, "I'm sorry Stephanie did to you what she did to you." Max Miller said on social media that he thinks that is proof that he did not hurt Stephanie Grisham. Now, Stephanie says that, number one, that's not proof that he didn't hurt her. It's just saying that Emily is sorry that what happened happened. But moreover, by posting that audio and making that kind of conclusion in public, that Congressman Miller is violating the terms of their private settlement agreement. So now she is suing Congressman Miller about dragging her back into the public sphere over this issue that was supposed to be settled.
2: And meanwhile, as all of this information comes out, what's been the reaction of Republicans in Congress to these very serious allegations? And will any investigations happen?
1: So Democrats, including the Democratic Women's Caucus, have called for a House ethics investigation. Importantly, we haven't heard anything from Republicans, including Senator Bernie Moreno, whose daughter is at the center of all of this. He's told other outlets that this is a private matter, that he won't litigate things in the media, but of course he wants to protect his daughter and granddaughter, the granddaughter who suffered a broken collarbone. So we haven't heard anything from Republicans. I also reached out to the House Ethics Committee. It's a bipartisan committee. I reached out to their bipartisan staff director, who decided not to comment. So we don't know the status of whether an investigation is actually starting. We just know that Democrats have begun calling for one.
0: And finally, the record, if in 1 minute, if you can talk about from the allegation of pushing a girl down the stairs in high school, and then one interaction with law enforcement after another, also property violence, sort of uncontrollable violence.
1: Yeah. So like I said, this is a pattern of allegations. There was an event in high school, an alleged event in high school, in which Congressman Miller pushed a woman down the stairs. That was reported on by Politico in 2021, and three people told Politico that they were there, and they can confirm that happened. I reached out to that woman, and while she understandably did not want to talk to the media about what she went through all those years ago, she told me that it remains one of the most traumatizing nights of her life. That incident was mentioned in the court filings that I was flipping through, as was another incident Emily Moreno alleged that Congressman Miller had another violent incident involving a woman in college. And again, I asked Congressman Miller about this, and he declined to answer my questions. In court documents, he he objected to the question rather than affirming it happened or denying it happened. But this is also just another one of the allegations he faces. He had multiple encounters with law enforcement when he was in his early 20s and in late teen years, punching his hand through a glass window. He cut his wrist so bad he required surgery. There was another incident in which a police report says he punched a guy in the back of the head and then ran from police. Most of those incidents seem to he pleaded them down thanks to first-time offender programs. But those remain on his record as there were police encounters.
0: We want to thank you for being with us, Abby Vasoulis. We're going to link to your articles in Mother Jones, including assault, misogyny, verbal threats, records detail new allegations against Rep. Max Miller, and Democrats call for ethics investigation into Congressman Max Miller. Again, this is the investigation they're calling for into the sitting Ohio Congressmember Max Miller, the ex-son-in-law of the sitting Ohio Senator Bernie Moreno. Next up, we go to Ecuador, where 36 fishermen say they survived a U.S. bombing and were tortured then by U.S. forces. The investigating prosecutor was then murdered this month, in Ecuador. Stay with us.
3: Yo puedo ser tu hermana, tu hija, Tamara, Pamela, Valentina. Yo puedo ser tu gran amiga, incluso tu compañera de vida.

0: And to patriarchy by Anna Tijoux in our Democracy Now! Studio. This is Democracy Now!, democracynow.org. I'm Amy Goodman with Juan Gonzalez. We turn now to Ecuador, where the recent killing of a prosecutor who was investigating reports of torture by the survivors of U.S. strikes on three separate Ecuadorian fishing vessels has sparked intensifying calls for an independent probe into the Trump administration's military campaign in the region. Ecuadorian prosecutor Alexandra Bravo and her sister were fatally shot June 14th by a hitman on a black motorcycle who opened fire on Bravo in the city of Manta, Ecuador. Bravo had been investigating U.S. strikes on three Ecuadorian boats in which 36 on board survived, many of them recounting alleged torture by U.S. gunmen in U.S. military uniforms aboard a U.S.-flagged patrol ship. In March, two of the fishing vessels came under attack in the eastern Pacific. A third boat disappeared January 20th, along with eight of its crew members. Captain Hernan Flores was fishing with his crew about 170 miles off the coast of Ecuador's Galapagos Islands on March 17th, when an unmanned drone crashed into the cabin of his boat, known as La Negra Francisca, exploding into flames. After being taken by alleged U.S. armed forces, Flores and his crew were then turned over to authorities in El Salvador. In this clip shared with Democracy Now!, Flores describes the day his fishing boat was attacked by drones.
1: They handcuffed us and put hoods over our heads, but through the hoods there was some visibility, very faint. I could just make out their beards. They had beards, white or yellowish, and their hair was combed back. They were speaking English, which we didn't understand, but there was one person who translated into Spanish. They made a mistake because if we had been carrying anything illicit, they would have found something, but they never found anything. The captain from El Salvador were actually surprised. He kept asking for proof of something, but they never provided any. They simply said we were shipwrecked.
0: That was Hernan Flores, captain of the Ecuadorian fishing vessel known as La Negra Francisca. U.S. boat strikes across the Caribbean Eastern Pacific have killed at least 221 people since September. The Trump administration's provided no evidence linking the vessels or any of the passengers to drug trafficking. This all comes as a new report by Human Rights Watch raises alarm over abuses on civilians as part of a joint U.S.-Ecuador military campaign under the government of the right-wing Ecuadorian President Daniel Noboa. For more, we're joined by two guests. Camila Lourdes Galarza is an investigative journalist and labor organizer based in Quito, Ecuador. Her latest piece for Dropsite News, headlined "Prosecutor Investigating U.S. Boat Strikes and Claims of Torture Was Murdered in Ecuador." In April, she published an investigation with Dropsite exposing the bombing and torture of 36 Ecuadorian fishermen by U.S. forces. The exposé cited during a congressional interrogation of Defense Secretary Pete Hegseth. She's joining us now via Zoom audio from an undisclosed location for safety after receiving death threats in Ecuador. Thank you so much for being with us. Camila, if you can start off by explaining what happened to the Ecuadorian prosecutor and her sister and what she was investigating.
2: Absolutely. Thank you for having me. So I would like to contextualize the assassination of prosecutor Alexandra Bravo and the allegations of U.S. boat strikes and torture she was investigating, that they are a reflection of the growing U.S.-backed military dictatorship in Ecuador, which was ushered in with former Blackwater mercenaries patrolling voting sites at gunpoint a year ago, and today rules through the unconstitutional rescheduling of elections, 22 martial law decrees, and the mass starvation of prisoners, the suspension and dissolution of four major opposition parties, and the granting of diplomatic immunity to all U.S. troops deployed last December to Manta, the very city Linda were murdered, effectively allowing these troops to operate with zero accountability to Ecuadorian civil and criminal law, despite an explicit constitutional ban on U.S. military bases, which was originally introduced 20 years ago, precisely due to the history of U.S. military openly sinking fishing ships off the coast of Manta, and again ratified just 8 months ago by 60% of Ecuadorian citizens who voted to uphold the U.S. military ban. Alexandra Bravo was the Manta prosecutor assigned to investigate the disappearance of these three boats. And as she pursued lines of questioning in response to the allegations of torture, of starvation, and abduction by these fishermen, she received immense pressure from her own superiors at the Attorney General's office to treat the cases exclusively as cases of disappearance. And she told this and confided to this into my source at the Manta Police Department. In addition to this, she confided in a senior researcher at the Human Rights Watch that she was facing internal challenges trying to coordinate with other agencies, such as the Galapagos military base and the Port of Manta, which itself, during my original investigation, hung up the phone after we reached out and I identified myself as a journalist looking into these cases. The families of the still missing Fiorella crew members allege that the Port of Manta literally shut the door in their face when they went searching for answers. And so Alexandra Bravo was unable to advance many answers in this investigation. And actually, in the days leading up to her assassination, she was relocated to a neighboring municipality. Her entire caseload changed. And she was no longer investigating these three boats. I reached out to the Attorney General's office in Manta several times. They were unwilling to speak to me. Her replacement said that they were unable to speak to me and that the investigation is currently sealed and they cannot give any information on what they've found regarding her assassination.
3: In April, you published an investigation with Dropsite News exposing the bombing and torture of 36 Ecuadorian fishermen, allegedly by U.S. forces. Investigation was cited during a congressional interrogation recently of Secretary of Defense Pete Hegseth. This is a clip of Massachusetts Congressman Bill Keating during the hearing with Hegseth and General Dan Kane, chair of the Joint Chiefs of Staff, before the House Armed Services Committee.
4: Let's look back a few weeks ago when a fishing crew ended a long day of hard fishing, scoring a full stock of albacore and swordfish on board. Without any warning or expectation, this small Ecuadorian fishing vessel, operating about 200 nautical miles off the Galapagos Islands, was militarily engaged by U.S. forces. It was hit once, then it was hit again. Not a warning shot, not an interdiction, two drone strikes. Survivors described chaos and severe injuries. Our U.S. forces then handcuffed the crew at gunpoint, placed black hoods over their heads, seized and scrubbed their devices, and then held them for days. It's the most convoluted bullshit I ever heard in my life. This should be public. This is our honor. This is what it makes American a difference maker. This is what we're
5: proud of. It's an incredible array of false accusations.
4: And I yield back my time.
3: False accusations, says Hegseth. Incredible. Camilla Lourdes Galarza, your response. Camilla? Camilla, if you can respond. We seem to have lost Camilla. So we're going to move on to Juanita Gubertus, director of America's Division at Human Rights Watch, which has just released a report headlined A Dangerous Partnership, Abuses, Unanswered Questions, and U.S.-Ecuador Security Cooperation. She's joining us from Colombia. I'm Amy Goodman with Juan Gonzalez. Juan?
6: Yes, Juanita, could you talk about the findings in your report and this bizarre story of the United States essentially kidnapping these fishermen and dumping them in El Salvador?
7: Sure. Amy, Juan, thank you for having me. A pleasure to be with your audience. This is a new report in which we go into how the Trump administration has deepened U.S. security cooperation with Ecuador as a response to the surge in violence in the country, particularly due to the growth of organized crime groups. And this is happening, as for context, which I think is important, in a moment in which both governments have engaged in serious human rights violations, fueled particularly because both governments are insisting in framing the confrontation with organized crime groups as a sort of war, a sort of armed conflict. None of the two governments have provided transparency about the nature of their security cooperation, the precise role of U.S. forces in these operations, nor on the human rights safeguards governing these operations. Our report touches on one land operation in the border between Ecuador and Colombia in a place called San Martin that resulted in the arbitrary detention of four Colombian nationals and their torture. We corroborated through forensic evidence and analysis of their medical records that their accounts of suffering beatings, of being waterboarded, electroshocked, of suffering a mock execution, of being threatened that if they did not confess to be a member of an organized crime group, their fingers would be cut, their nails would be put out. And all of their testimonies and the lesions that they suffered were corroborated through these forensic analysis. And then we also go in depth into the three vessel cases that the colleague that was speaking before was mentioning. We were able to document in the three cases that took place between January and March this year that there were consistent and very compelling accounts pointing to potential U.S. involvement. The different testimonies that we collected mentioned that they saw a white and blue vessel that was following them doing surveillance that had a U.S. flag. They mentioned being surveilled by drones. Two of the vessels reported being attacked by explosive drones. Four of the crew members on those two vessels were seriously injured. And again, we documented their injuries and corroborated their testimonies with forensic expert analysis. And then, as it was being mentioned, their approach by this vessel, which has the U.S. flag, the people on board have khaki camouflage. The testimonies report them having a U.S. insignia on their uniforms. They are arbitrarily detained, taken to the Salvadorian Coast Guard. And for context, El Salvador is very far away from Galapagos Islands. And they were taken to El Salvador and only days later sent back to Ecuador. We checked the criminal records on all of these people, both on the land operation and on the vessel cases. None of them had any judicial proceeding for violent or potentially violent crimes, nor for narco-trafficking or for any participation in organized crime group. And then the third vessel, the two surviving crew members were fishing outside of the boat. They report seeing a white column of smoke going out the vessel. They go back to their vessel and the other eight crew members are missing. So we have been asking U.S. authorities for responses on these cases. They've told The Guardian that regarding the vessels, there was neither a DOD nor Coast Guard participation, but they have not mentioned if other U.S. agencies were involved, and we're demanding the U.S. government and U.S. Congress to provide answers on these cases. In the case of the land operation in San Martin, both the U.S. and the Ecuadorian governments have claimed that it was a partnered operation and a successful one, regardless of the fact that it's very clear that they striked places that had no relation to organized crime.
6: I'd like to go back to Camila Lourdes Galarza. Camila, President Noboa, who's born in Miami from a wealthy family, has a banana empire there. He's supposedly cracking down on drug trafficking and crime, but yet his own family shipping boats were caught trafficking 29 million euros of cocaine to Croatia. And could you talk about this, the role of the president? Also, he is one of the founders of the so-called Shield of the Americas, this coalition of right-wing governments across Latin America that President Trump has put together.
2: Absolutely. Yes, 26 million euros of cocaine were found aboard the private boats of Noboa's Family Shipping Corporation. And none of these draconian measures, that nor the return of Operación Condor-style tactics, nor the military curfews and checkpoints placed on 70% of the nation in recent months has made Ecuador any safer. In fact, a report from the Quincy Institute for Responsible Statecraft recently revealed that Ecuador is now the most violent nation in the Western Hemisphere. And it furthermore, as you point out, becomes increasingly difficult to view this as anything other than the intentional engineering of a cartel economy to manufacture consent for the Monroe Doctrine. When President Noboa himself has been found to have ties to drug trafficking, he also appointed the personal attorney and corporate attorney of Noboa Trading, who defended the drug traffickers caught in this raid, as our Minister of Health. We have since had several changes of ministers of health, but it shows that there is not a true interest in combating this, right? And that is further exemplified by U.S.-Ecuadorian joint operations purporting to target drug traffickers, which are instead drone striking, waterboarding, and torturing innocent farm workers. I believe the colleague was just speaking to, you know, reporting that contrary to Pentagon intelligence, there was no evidence of drug trafficking on the farm that they bombed. And so we have not only seen a misapplication of the martial law regime that Ecuadorians have been living under for 2 years now, but also allegations from Ecuador's infamous Los Tiguerones cartel, in which one of the heads of this cartel alleged that Noboa had struck a deal with the organized crime group to deliver votes for his campaign. So this is a stark contrast to the political jargon used to justify Operation Southern Spear and the drone striking of these three particular boats, who, unlike Noboa's family ships, were searched and cleared by Ecuadorian authorities prior to the bombing, found to not be carrying any drugs.
3: Camila Lourdes-Galarza, I want to thank you for being with us, investigative journalist and labor organizer based in Quito, Ecuador. We'll link to your Drop Site News articles. Please stay safe. And Juanito Gobertas, director of the Americas Division at Human Rights Watch, speaking to us from Colombia. Thank you both for being with us. This is Democracy Now!, democracynow.org, The War and Peace Report. I'm Amy Goodman with Juan Gonzalez. We end today's show with a correction. On Thursday, during a segment on the rise of AI, I read a quote that had gone viral of the acclaimed writer and journalist Naomi Klein criticizing the AI industry. The quote said, it was sort of addressing Sam Altman, who had said, "We're deploying responsibly developed AI to liberate humanity from menial labor, dot, dot, dot." And Naomi, I quoted, saying, "You ingested the entire written output of human civilization without consent, without compensation, and without credit to build a system whose primary commercial application is eliminating the jobs of the people whose work you consumed. You're not liberating human creativity. You're strip mining it and selling it back at a markup while calling the theft training data." That was the quote. The only problem? It wasn't real. After the show, we learned the quote was not, in fact, the words of Naomi Klein or Sam Altman, but rather AI-generated text accompanying an AI-generated image of Klein and Altman. The quote appearing in a widely circulated graphic. We're joined now by the real Naomi Klein. She and Esther Taylor have written a new book that's coming out in September, which we'll talk about in September, End Times Fascism and the Fight for the Living World. But in this last minute we have together, Naomi, if you can talk about this quote. I mean, it had already gone viral before we unfortunately attributed it to you. What are your thoughts?
8: Thank you for letting me clarify, Amy. It did feel like— it does feel like I'll never get this under control because it has gone so viral. You know, I've written about the fact that these companies are creating digital doppelgangers of us, trying to monetize our identities. And that's all this is. I mean, it wasn't malicious and it was based on real things I said, but just mixed and matched. Same with the photographs. It fooled a lot of my closest friends and colleagues. And frankly, when I first saw it, I thought I had said it because I have said things very similar. But when you think about it in the context of journalism, it really is very worrying because it creates a feedback loop, right? I did a search this morning using a term that I knew I had used, quoting Astra, which is theft tech, but it fed me back. Gemini's AI led me back to these other AIs. as the sources for the wrong quote. So one wonders how we're ever going to get out of this house of mirror unless companies are forced to label AI-generated work, which they should be have to do.
3: And as you said, people like Yanis Varoufakis has whole YouTube channels that are not actually him, but are look like him.
8: Yeah, I mean, because I wrote a book called Doppelganger that looks at how this I predicted this very future. Yanis reached out to me and I interviewed him about this absolutely uncanny phenomenon that he's dealing with that I think more and more people are going to be dealing with, where there are all of these videos that seem to be Yanis responding to daily events. Do a good job of imitating his accent and so on. Yeah.
3: Naomi,
8: you can't get them to go away.
3: We're ending the show. I look forward to speaking to you and Astrid Taylor in September on your new book, End Times Fascism and the Fight for the Living World. I'll be in Martha's Vineyard tonight for the screening of Steal the Story, Please. I'm Amy Goodman with Juan Gonzalez.

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1: 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I'm DJ Stina, and I am so excited to introduce you to DJ Cosmic Edward, who's been on the air at X-Ray for years. And he has been collecting records on the East Coast and more recently in the past few decades here in the Portland area. And he does a show on X-Ray FM, our sister station in Portland, called Searching for the Sound, a weekly exploration of African and African-American sounds from the 60s, 70s, and beyond, with cross-genre journeys into psych, rock, funk, disco, R&B, soul, blues, and the many flavors of jazz, sounds of liberation, love.

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I feel my wish would come true.

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1: in Portland. 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DJ Cousins, Edward Graham, Program 8, is searching for the sound on vinyl, of course, of my annual summer disco explosion. Focusing this morning on tracks. Released on the Philadelphia International Label, TSOP. Playing by Mirai, the great Fatten and Whitehead track, Ain't No Stopping Us, from their album Fatten and Whitehead, released on the Philadelphia International in 1979. We heard Sharon Page and Harold Bloom and the Blue Notes with their disco ballad, Hope We Can Be Together Soon. That was from Harold Melvin and the Blue Notes' album, To Be True, released on Philadelphia International in 1975. Before that, Billy Paul with July. That was a single released on Philadelphia International in 1975. Before that, MFB, Orchestra, Mother, Father, Sister, Brother, with their track Sexy, with their album Universal Love, released on Philadelphia in 1975. Before that, the band Scope, their track Working Younger, that was a single released on the TSOP label in 1975. Before that, the Love Committee, their track Darling Come Back Home, that was a TSOP single released in 1975. At the top of the set, the OJs, the people with what they want from their album, Survival, released on Philly International in 1975. That's Boogie. Here on X-Ray FM,
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0: 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I'm DJ Cosmic Edward, the end of the wheels, the steel this morning on my program, searching for the sound of my annual summer disco explosion, tracks from the Philadelphia National label. 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
0: We are still in the midst of our move. So if you hear dog bark, I'm apologizing in advance. It's not your dog. It's mine.

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0: And we've got a bunch of other people coming through.
1: Up next is Hermanos Gutierrez, Canto, and Dino.
0: They're performing at the Arlene Schnitzer on September 29th.
1: That's gonna be cool.
0: And it's seated.
1: Great AC. 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
0: We've got a lot of pick on artists
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1: We've also got a lot of new releases.
0: Up next is not a new release, but it is a pick-a-thon artist.
1: This is Boy Golden with Cat Clyde.

0: You just heard Amelia Day, guys. Her latest single called Get Out of Town. And then right before that was Circle in the Drain by Steep Canyon Rangers. I'm DJ Lazybones. This is Wildflowers and Weeds here on XRFM.
1: Chase is also with me.
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1: you know,
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1: Every Thursday,
0: 2 to 3 p.m.
1: And up next, we've got Willow Avalon.
0: This is her song, Easy on the Eyes.
1: This is off her album that just dropped.
0: It's called Pink Pocket Pistol.
1: And she's performing at Wonder Ballroom tonight.
0: Here's Willow Avalon.

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0: You just heard Alila Diane with the song Galloping. That is off her album.
1: Who's Keeping Time? That just dropped.
0: And that is another pick-a-thon artist for you.
1: And before that was Williamson. That's her song, Goodbye to All That.
0: Her album will be out in October.
1: It is called A Mile South of Heaven.
0: So I'm sure I'll be crying.
1: That whole album.
0: I'm DJ Lazy Bones.
1: And I'm here every Thursday playing country and Americana.
0: And I'm joined by Chase.
1: And right now, our co-hosts, our dogs.
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0: There's so many good artists coming out.
1: We've got another pick-a-thon artist up next.
0: This is also a new release.
1: You've probably seen Aika around town.
0: Beautiful singer.
1: She also plays the ukulele. And she's a songwriter.
0: So she's going to be part of Pick-a-thon Songwriter Guild.
1: And this is her song, Stupid Girl.
0: She'll also be in Portland at Turn Turn on August 15th.
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0: And then right before that, Two Runner will be playing Showdown
1: December 5th.
0: So I know it's a long time away.
1: But we will get to December eventually.
0: And I'll play them again so I can remind you when they're coming.
1: And then right before that was Bella White.
0: That's her song, All My Friends, that album.
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1: Up next is the line to the song Jumping Off in Madres.
0: I felt like I should play that song since we're right near Madres.
1: And I don't know if I would jump off in Madres.
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0: And I'm going to read a little bit what the host says. His name is Max.
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0: from Portland.
1: This is
0: Pacific
1: Pulsations.
0: The sexiest
1: jammingest
0: grooves
1: from the far side
0: of the Pacific.
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1: Some Sara 304 brought us Sana.
0: Coming up next,
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0: latest from Tweemy and Vistra.
1: That was Tha Translation.
0: Sincere.
1: Before that,
0: Min Hui Han Or and Ho brought us Pintah.
1: Prior to that,
0: by way of Japan, Akasaki brought us his new single,
1: Tonchikan.
0: Coming up next, the latest from Syrup and Taka Perry.
1: He's feeling tired.
0: Stick around.
1: Right here.
0: Pacific Pulsations.

0: all the kind that supplies.
1: Probably one of three things.
0: Sex, drugs, or basketball.
1: Which, incidentally airs right here on Thursday from 9 to 11.
0: Anyways, what you heard was by Miriam Blackheart out of Thailand.
1: Before that, 25-8
0: by Talia Parisi, a new single there. It's a new kind of culture for all of us.
1: Prior to that, Viva Ola said that he understood because it was Tired by Syrup and Perry.
0: It's Friday night. Let's start getting a little freaky on this Friday.
1: Here's the latest from Young and Hero.
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0: 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Love that.
1: Ow, ow.
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0: that,
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0: Was lust. That
2: was lust.
0: Out of Thailand.
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0: Organ.
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0: Not the kind that's played in a Midwestern pizza parlor on a pedestal.
2: Prior to that, we also had some Thailand.
0: From Pixie, it was
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0: As in tisk.
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2: Lynn.
0: And this wraps it up. We got it all in. We're going to get in one more.
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